0: Jesse Kelly Show. Final hour of the Jesse Kelly Show on a fantastic Thursday. We'll chop away at some emails at some point in time here. California is moving up the rankings. The rankings they don't want to move up. We'll talk about that. Oh, that's so much more coming up in the final hour of the Jesse Kelly Show. So Mamdani out of New York City, they put out a map. And look, I'm not going to go over the stupid map. Doesn't matter. But the map was the, quote, immigrant enclaves of New York City. Little Africa, Little Bangladesh, Little Egypt, Little Guyana, Little Haiti, bet that's lovely, Little India, Little Palestine. Oh, I could go down the list, but the American communist knows exactly where his power comes from. And that's why he focuses almost exclusively on them. And back to what I was talking about in the first hour, I believe you are going to see in larger and larger numbers black people moving away from the Democrat Party. Now, how does that work? Because people will say, well, they're not going to vote Republican. They may not be. I'm not here to say that. The Republicans are going to have to court all the votes they possibly can. But I think the Republican Party, well, and it's not that I think, I know, the Republican Party has a tremendous opportunity, if it has the guts and if it's smart enough, to rebrand itself from what it has been. We don't have to go into what was, but what could the Republican Party be rebranded as if they had the guts? The party for Americans. Americans. That's what they care about. They care about America. They care about Americans. That's what they talk about. That's what they focus on at all times. They talk about us. The GOP has not been that. Whatever it has been, it hasn't been that. Very globalist, citizen of the world kind of talk. Now, it hasn't been as bad as the Democrat Party, but the GOP could become that. The anti-fraud party.
1: We have an opportunity to keep the momentum of the last couple of years, and particularly the last few months. We can keep on fighting fraud, or we can reward the fraudsters. We can kick criminal illegal aliens out of our country, or we can reward people for stealing your tax money. We can protect those moms who need that prenatal care, or we can give it away to people who are trying to take advantage of you and take advantage of the system. This is not a normal election because we're not running against people who maybe have different ideas about tax policy or regulatory policy. To the people watching at home, I understand you're of course not going to agree with the president and the vice president about every single issue. But what I hope we can all agree on is the simple principle that the people's government exists to fight for the people and not the fraudsters.
0: That's a good message. We're here to stop the fraud. We're the anti-fraud party. Those people, the Democrats, they're stealing from you. It's true, by the way. They're collaborating with all the foreigners, and they're pillaging your country. We are here to stop them. That's good. This stuff is good.
1: The basic deal that we cut was, we'll lift our blockade if you stop shooting at ships. But if you shoot at ships, we are going to punch back, and we're going to punch back harder than ever before.
0: Wow, that is absolutely the wrong button. This was the right
1: one. We've asked the governor to do is just give us the data so that we can check.
0: It's really embarrassing. It was Chris that pressed the wrong button.
1: So what we've asked the governor to do is just give us the data so that we can check whether you've got illegal aliens on your food stamp rolls, and he's saying absolutely not. And I think the only plausible explanation for that is that he cares more about protecting illegal aliens than he does the good citizens of Wisconsin. It's a scam, and it has to stop.
0: Hey, Jesse, you and your fellows there, please be careful when eating all that junk food and fast food you eat every day, especially Taco Bell. Seems some of the so-called fresh ingredients are causing explosive diarrhea, according to a report. So don't be dipping into the takeout bag until you are near the toilet facilities. Buddy, when you decide you're going to climb Mount Everest, swim, scuba dive in the Great Barrier Reef, you know, something like that, you go into it understanding there are risks. What you've done is you've decided the risks are worth the glory. It's worth it. I will never stop eating Taco Bell. Now, I am 44. I'm going to be 45 on July 20th. Again, not going to talk about it on the air, but I'm going to be 45 on July 20th. I sadly have had to reduce my fast food consumption significantly. But that actually brings me to an argument I am in the middle of with Aub. You ready for this? Chris, I want your opinion on this. Hear me out. So I said the other day, my sister was in town, that I don't eat much fast food anymore. And I don't. I don't eat much fast food. And then Aub jumps in and says, you just had Starbucks this morning. Now, we were beside a Starbucks. We had to go into some event. I'm not going to go into the details of it, but I got at Starbucks the, I was going for protein, the bacon and egg bites. They need a lot of hot sauce, but they're bacon and egg bites. Look, you're not going to eat it for fun, but I got the healthy protein egg things. Aub says that's fast food. Thank you, Chris. Thank you. I agree. I think she classifies everything as fast food. What, Chris? Thank you. That's not fast food. Burger King is fast food. Okay? McDonald's, Jack in the Box, the glorious Taco Bell, Sonic, Shake Shack, Steak and Shake. What? These are fast food places. I fully acknowledge it. It's not like I don't acknowledge the existence of fast food. But when I make the ultimate healthy eating decision, getting bacon and egg bites at Starbucks, because there's nothing else on that crappy menu, that's why I never go to Starbucks, but when I make the health decision, that cannot possibly land on me as being fast food. There's no way. There's no way. This is her trying to make me out to be a worse person than I actually am. And it's not going to fly over here. Hey, Jesse, I live in Burbank, California, Disney headquarters. A few years ago, they got a bunch of H-1B workers from India and replaced their entire IT department. They fired all the Americans. I remember this story. And they made the Americans train their replacements under the threat of no severance pay. The idea was they couldn't find Americans to do those jobs. Total lie. The H-1B visa program has to be ended. And we're taking some initial steps now trying to root out the, quote, fraud of it. But there is so much fraud in it. And it has done so much damage to the job prospects of Americans. It has to be stopped now, stopped entirely. Fire it up again one day, maybe. But it should be stopped completely. Now, again, the administration, because Trump is a big business guy, we've talked about this before, his friends are big business people. Remember that story? Trump went golfing and ended up giving his buddies more, you know, visa. Trump's a big business guy. His friends want more of these people. So the administration is going to make positive steps, which they are, to their credit, but they're going to nibble around the edges of this. Will J.D. Vance, if he's the nominee, if he's the next president, which we don't know, but will J.D. Vance take that further? I don't know. I suspect that's his desire. But also, remember, there's huge money that wants these foreigners here. Money that you need to run for president. You want these guys to go out and bundle you $5 million?

0: has phone number and you don't. And I don't. I didn't bundle $500,000 for you, so I don't have your cell phone and you're not taking my calls. But the guy who did, he can call you up anytime he wants. Told you that story. I know a guy in Tucson. We're not friends, but I know him. Talked to him, met him, sat down with him many times before. Gigantic bundler. Gigantic bundler. Bundles money for Republicans, Republican presidents. When he picks up the phone and calls George Bush answers. He called Ronald Reagan. Ronald Reagan answered the phone. Ronald Reagan wasn't answering the phone when I called. That's unfair. All right, we'll do some more of this. Hang on.
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0: As Americans, we celebrate all the things that make us different. So what is the thing that connects us? The thing that makes us Americans? It's simple. It's our shared belief that we are Americans. We the people of the United States, in order to form a more perfect union, establish justice, ensure domestic tranquility, provide for the common defense, promote the general welfare, and secure the blessings of liberty to ourselves and our posterity, do ordain and establish this Constitution for the United States of America. That belief that we each can be who we are and live the life we dream, in harmony with one another, in our system written in the words of the Constitution. Know your Constitution. It's who you are. It's who we are.
1: Unity. It's an American thing. From AmericanThing.org.

0: It is the Jesse Kelly Show on a fantastic Thursday. Remember, you need to get your Ask Dr. Jesse questions in for tomorrow. Jesse@jessekellyshow.com. Ask me anything. All 3 hours belong to you. Chris, did you see Joey Chestnut won the 18th, his 18th Nathan's hot dog eating contest? What, Chris? Chris is complaining that he didn't set the record. He took down 66 wieners with the bun. 66 wieners with the bun. I mean, if he gets to 100, what do you give him? A trophy with Lindsey Graham's face on it? What, Chris? I'm asking. I think that's impressive. Sorry for admiring athletic achievement. You wouldn't understand anything about that. Poor California, man.
1: California remains one of the worst states to move to for the year 2026. A new Consumer Affairs report ranks the Golden State as the third worst state to move to. This is the third year in a row California was in the top three. New Mexico, Louisiana, they topped the list. Now, they determine the rankings based on affordability, safety, education, health care, and quality of life. California was dead last in affordability and second to last in safety. The best states to move to? New Hampshire and Utah.
0: You know it's because you vote for Democrats, right? It's really, I'm not trying to be oversimplistic, but it's just that simple. Democrats destroy everything. They will consume everything, destroy everything. It's how they operate. It's freaking awful. Do some emails. I don't want to focus on the negative. I'm in too good of a mood, and the week is almost over. Hey, Jesse, in all your promo bits about Pure Talk, you failed to mention that they are elder-friendly. My 80-year-old friend just made the change. She calls Pure Talk all the time, not because they are problematic, but because she is 80 and doesn't know anything about technology. I can't tell you how wonderful they are to her. They got her a better new phone and saved her money. Thank you for promoting them, Jesse. Your best friend you haven't met. I don't think I would have classified Pure Talk as elder friendly because I love them for very much the exact same reason. Remember my story with my phone? To clarify, I don't ever do the phone updates. I never do them. I've always been convinced it's some scam from the cell phone companies to ruin your phone and make you have to go. Phones cost $1,000 now. Make you have to go out and pay $1,000 for a new phone. And I don't want to do that, right? So my phone, the voicemail just stopped functioning. There was no more voicemail on the phone. And I didn't know what to do. So I have to get a hold of Pure Talk. And this is why I love companies that hire Americans. Oh, my gosh. So I dial #250 and I say Jesse Kelly. And I get them on the other end of the line. I'm like, who's this? I said, it's Jesse Kelly. They're like, no, we understand that. But who is this? I'm like, no, it's actually Jesse Kelly. But they were so nice to me. And I had screwed everything up by not updating my phone, which I didn't know how to do, by the way. By not updating my phone, it had basically locked me out of all the voicemails. I think I was on the phone for 15 minutes with this sweet American lady who walked me like an idiot, because I am an idiot, who walked me through this entire thing. It's what American companies used to be. A pleasant American on the other end of the line, who's not trying to run you off the phone as fast as humanly possible. They actually want to help. It's honestly, it's a little disconcerting. They're so nice. You're like, hey, what's your angle? What do you do? They're just nice. Anyway, that was a long switch to Pure Talk. Dial #250 and say Jesse Kelly and switch to Pure Talk and you probably save a fortune and they'll handle it all. And don't worry, I'm too old. I don't know. They'll handle all that. Jesse, you just mentioned the Somali flag being raised during Independence Day week in Columbus, Ohio. Unfortunately, I live in Massachusetts, born and raised, and Boston's Mayor Kami Wu also raised the Somali flag. She claims that Somalis built this country. I have 4 more years before I retire. I'm shocked at how fast that became the language of the Democrat Party. Immigrants built this country. Immigrants built this country. They have completely left Americans behind. Let me ask you this. Let me ask you. When's the last Democrat you can think of who stood up and said, "You, an American, this is your country. You built it." Now, that's not a radical statement. If you're an American citizen, it is your country. You've been here for some time. You did build it. Family's been here for a while. You did build it. You get some credit for that. Is there a single Democrat in the United States of America who would willingly stand up and say that? Nope. Instead, it's all about foreigners. All of it. All about foreigners. America, of course, was stolen. You're on stolen land. You're a thief. You're a colonizer. All these foreigners we're bringing in, these are the real Americans. These are the ones who really built the country. And this is not like one radical person who says this. They all talk like this now. Every single one of them. Immigrants built the country. Immigrants built the country. Gosh, these friggin' people. Jesse, that guy saying he's going to tell the truth at his job interview for a promotion must be stopped. I love this guy. What would a communist do in similar circumstances? The communists would lie to get the promotion and then be a subversive. Our guy must do the same thing. Take the promotion and then act according to his principles. The alternative is to stand on his principles and watch someone who actually supports DEI get the position of power at an important mega corporation. Please reach out to that fella and stop him from handing the commies an easy win. It's harder for us to lie like that. I'm not saying I disagree with that email at all. It's just more difficult for us to lie like that. The communist lies like he breathes.
2: I think our reverence for the truth might have become a bit of a distraction that is preventing us from finding consensus and getting important things done.
0: We don't think like that. I'm glad we don't think like that. Should we maybe be a little subversive from time to time? Probably. Hang on.

0: right.
1: Schweiler's Hospitals for Children is able to make an everyday miracle happen for kids like me.
2: Because of you.
3: We are happy and we know it. Thank you.
4: Thank you.
0: Thank you.
1: Thank you. 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
5: Fox News, I'm Tom Graham. In Provo, Utah, a preliminary hearing continues today for Tyler Robinson, the man accused of assassinating Charlie Kirk. Defense attorneys unsuccessfully fought for the release of statements between Robinson and his former roommate, arguing it would be characterized as a confession.
6: Prosecutors played a video of an investigative interview with Robinson's former romantic partner, Lance Twiggs, in which Twiggs said Robinson cried after the shooting and said he wished he hadn't done it.
5: Fox's Jessica Rosenthal, 8 men now facing terrorism and attempted murder charges for plotting a thwarted attack on the White House, the UFC event last month.
7: One suspect says the plot included flying explosive-laden drones into the event and then shooting at the crowd. 7 of the 8 suspects were arrested last month. The Justice Department says an 8th suspect, Chandler Skaggs of West Virginia, was charged this week.
5: Fox's Jared Halpern, America's listening to Fox News.
8: Market indicators are suggesting that the stock market is due for a correction or even a crash. This is Steve Burton, president of Equity One and Scale to Sell. Some billionaire investors are comparing this stock market to the one in 2000 when the dot-com bubble started to burst. 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

0: It is the Jesse Kelly Show on a wonderful Thursday. If you miss any part of the show, you can download it iHeart, Spotify, iTunes. Jewish producer Chris has a problem with me right now and what I did during an interview. So let me explain what actually happened. Barrett Media, it's this wonderful media company. They monitor all kinds of radio shows and put out all these lists and things like that. Very well established. If you don't know who they are, very well established in the radio industry. And because I just passed 5 years at Premier Networks, they reached out and said, hey, we'd love to sit down and talk to you about 5 years at Premier and all this other stuff. And, you know, this is part of the life of being a huge, important celebrity. You have journalists banging down your door trying to get your opinion on things. I can hardly blame them. I have many wonderful opinions. Now, in all seriousness, they reached out. I said, of course, and this lady, Christina, it was a Zoom meeting. I had this Zoom interview with her. And they decided to feature, the title of the article is Why Jesse Kelly Refuses to Take Live Callers During His Premier Networks Show. And then she quotes me right under the headline, I was a radio listener a long time before I did it. The second it was, let's go to the phones, I couldn't change the channel fast enough, so I just can't do it. And then they go on to quote me in the article of saying, phone calls suck. Look, Jewish producer Chris was not with me when I did the interview. Normally, when it comes to texts or emails, certainly emails I have to send to suits or something like that, Chris likes to look at them first to maybe polish the edges a little bit. You don't have to make that face, Chris. Sand down the rough edges, if you will. Ooh, I wouldn't put it just like that. You know, he does that kind of thing. Chris was not there for this interview. I was flying solo. I thought that was a pretty good way to put it, Chris. They do suck. Well, they do suck. Everyone knows they suck. Nobody, not a single person, nobody. When they say, let's go to the phones, nobody says, oh, great, this is my favorite part of the show. Nobody does that. Everyone thinks, oh, gosh, here we go again. Everybody thinks it. I was just the one who said it. I don't understand why that's insulting. Jesse, since the Marine Corps is the younger sister branch of the Navy, that's not right, what are those MEUs doing while sitting on a boat outside the Strait of Hormuz? That seems like a lot of high-tea snake eaters stuck on a boat for months on end. Those boats have got to smell horrible by now. Okay, so it's actually a funny point, but I'll set aside your little sister comment and a focus on this. I have sources. You know, hey, as a journalist,
1: it's journalist Jesse.
0: I have many sources. No, I have sources certainly inside the military. You know, for one, they swap those ships out. Ships can't and shouldn't stay out at sea indefinitely. You swap them out. They have to go back to refit. They have to go back to tighten things up. And human beings are not robots. You can't stick someone just out in the middle of the ocean on a boat for 6 months at a time. He needs to stand on dry ground. He needs to taste real food. He needs to possibly take a pretty girl out on a date. Like, flesh and blood human beings need certain things in life. So that's that. Now for the other part of it. I know you couldn't hear it, but I could hear it. Hear what? The collective groan when Trump dropped this the other day.
2: If we need to. On your order, Mr. President, we will hit even more and even deeper because that's a consequence.
3: And we may put down the blockade. We may put it back, the blockade. And it'll only be a blockade for Iran. Anybody else can have whatever they want. Now, of course, they'll drop some.
0: Those guys are so bored. They're so bored right now. Morale gets low if the troops aren't busy, if you don't keep them busy. And so what happens if you're on a ship, it's the same thing. It works the same way on land, I should note. But if you're on a ship and there's nothing to do, well, they don't want you sitting around bored. That's a recipe for disaster. You get a bunch of young testosterone-filled 19-year-old Marines and sailors, and then you make them bored. Something's going to get broken. Someone's going to get killed. It's a recipe for disaster. So what do you do? Well, you come up with what amounts to busy work for them. You'll PT the daylights out of them as much as you possibly can. Hey, clean this, polish this, paint that. And, you know, look, young men are what they are. When you're a young man and you go through all the training and you have the uniform on and the president of the United States of America says, hey, we want you to go kick the living crap out of some Iranians, you're excited. I'll tell you right now, we were excited when we were going to Iraq. We were excited about it. You're excited, right? But then you get over there, and if there's nothing for you to do, if you're just sitting around bored, that's going to get disheartening. That's the life. I'm not complaining for them or saying anyone did anything wrong, because they should swap them in and out as much as they can. But yeah, they're bored out of their minds right now. They're probably thinking, please, no more blockade. Let me invade. Jesse, thank you for lending your voice and platform to trying to get through to the administration regarding the terrible jobs and economy messaging they're putting out over and over. I agree the younger generations of job seekers have some seriously challenging negative conditions to deal with. We also can't forget the older, experienced job seekers. It ain't all cheesesteaks and puppy snuggles for them either. Using my own example, I returned home after an overseas job contract wrapped up. I was excited to get stuck back in a home after several years abroad, so I started applying for roles months before flying back just to line things up early. After nearly 500 resumes, a mere 4 interviews, and well over a year of actively seeking new roles for which I was clearly qualified or way overqualified, I finally secured a position at half the salary and benefits I'd been earning for the last decade. What do we have to do to keep the lights on? We do what we have to do to keep the lights on and the bellies full. He said, keep raising the alarm, banging the pots and pans together. Together we need to get the White House team's attention on this. All the best. Said I can say his name, DJ. Yeah, when I lament the market and I focus a lot on young people, I want to explain myself. I understand that there are plenty of older, experienced people who are going through this same thing. Laid off, looking for work, moved, you can't find. I understand that. Part of the reason I am passionately speaking about young people and their lot in life is our young people are getting disenfranchised with the country itself, and I hate that because I love this country. And look, you can yell at them all you want. You can shame them all you want, but when you feel like your country does not present you with the same opportunities that, for instance, your parents had and your grandparents had, when you feel like those opportunities have been denied to you by your country, it can be demoralizing. And we're seeing that with the rising popularity of communism in Gen Z. It's not all over yet, by the way. But remember that poll I read you the other day? I think it was a 53% approval of communism. Capitalism had 45%. And you can yell and scream about all the horrors of communism. Well, they didn't learn that in school. What do they know? They know they can't afford anything. They know they can't find a good job. They can't afford anything, and they go searching for solutions, oftentimes the wrong ones. 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

0: Jesse Kelly Show, final segment of the Jesse Kelly Show on a wonderful Thursday. But fear not, we shall return tomorrow for Ask Dr. Jesse Friday. Remember how I told you once or twice that these people, communists, that they have these three things in common? I'm talking about the elite communists, that they're completely out of touch with the real world, too much time in academia and whatnot. And the one I want to focus on the most is they see themselves as kings and queens. Remember how many times I told you that? Listen to this lady.
1: Just stay away and stop writing all your dumb columns on the internet and telling us what we should be doing. And don't call me anymore. I don't want to hear your ideas about, you know, why we're not doing it well enough. And, you know, that's just not how we do it here. And Devin made it.
0: By the way, the third thing is no love of country. They see themselves as kings and queens, completely out of touch with the real world, and no love of country. That's a member of Congress. She just flat out got up and said, look, we're not interested in your opinions on things. I'm going to try that with the wife tonight. No, I'm not. You know what? I'm not. I changed my mind. Hey, Jesse, I totally agree with you about how evil the Democrats are and everything that was said about Charlie Kirk. But a lot of the people that were fired were suspended or winning lawsuits over the First Amendment. I listened to you on 92.9 out of Northeast Tennessee, even though I live in Missouri. And I've heard on the radio there that a ton of money has been paid out in colleges in that area to people speaking against Charlie. It's not wrong. Not all of them got fired. Some got suspended. Some got brought back. Some got paid. And part of the reason for that is, this is a frightening thing to dwell on. You don't want to dwell on it, but so many of the people who went to social media and celebrated the assassination of Charlie Kirk, they work in schools. They're unioned up, and they work in high schools. They work in colleges. It's not just like these were the dirt balls on the street corner. These are the college professors you're currently paying $50,000 a year to teach Aiden, Jaden, and Braden. That's why so many of them couldn't get canned. University even tried to. The most evil, violent communism in our society, it sprouts from college campus. Remember the Weather Underground? We've talked about them before. Terrorist group, communist terrorist group from the 70s. When they got out of prison, the ones who went to prison, they did not live in some halfway house, some dingy apartment. They got jobs in academia, good jobs, professors, teaching students. Communist terrorists teach students on American university campuses. And obviously we see, with the rising popularity of communism among young people, we see what they're teaching those young people. Jesse, I recently noticed through social media and even in day-to-day conversation, more people are calling these anti-Americans what they are, communists. For so long, there would be hesitation to do so, and all we ever heard was Democrat or liberal. Messaging and the language is used as important. And it's finally catching up, and I'm glad to see it. I'm glad to see it, too. I'm glad the President of the United States of America himself, Donald Trump, has gotten in on this as well. We are calling communists communists. And that is important. It's not nothing, because as we've talked about, language leads to mindset. Mindset leads to performance. If you think that you're dealing with a liberal, he leans left. If you think that's what you're dealing with, then you are not going to operate with the urgency you should have. And also, you may be tempted to work with that person. Well, we all want the same things. Maybe we disagree on taxes, but we all want the same things. You'll find yourself saying lame, naive things like that. But when you finally understand and accept that you are dealing with a communist, you are dealing with a destroyer, you are dealing with somebody who is only interested in conquest and destruction, you deal with that person an entirely different way. To this day, we still have United States senators in the GOP who will brag about something bipartisan they're doing. I mean, that it cost John Cornyn his Senate seat. I'm working with Democrats on a bipartisan gun control bill. He was proud of it, bragged about it. Well, it's bipartisan, working with the other side, as if I'm supposed to stand up and cheer because you're working with the enemy. Thanks, John. Hope you enjoy retirement.
2: And now,
3: here's a headline.
4: By, go, you know the thing.
2: Headlines we didn't get to.
0: United must face the lawsuit over window seats that don't have windows, a judge rules. It is kind of bonkers how the airline industry, you know, granted it's regulated out the wazoo and everything. I understand all the reasons behind it, but how you are just completely at their mercy and they can do you so wrong. They can kick you off a flight. Oh, we overbooked. What do you mean you overbooked? Why did you sell more tickets than were on the flight? Sorry, folks. Flight's canceled. We'll try again tomorrow. Wait, what? What do you mean to try again tomorrow? It's the Trump envoy warns China's power move at sea is a threat we cannot afford to ignore. China has been trying this bullying crap in the ocean forever. You know they're doing this off the coast of South America. Philippines are having to deal with this. They're all over the planet just causing a ruckus. What a poisonous country. Seven more counties consider leaving Democrat-run Illinois and creating a new state. I completely support this. I sympathize so much with states like Illinois. The whole state is blood red, except for Chicago, where it's blue. And there's enough people there to tilt the whole state blue. So all those wonderful people in the state of Illinois have to live under a communist dictatorship instead of under a decent government. I think more states should break up. I think California should do the same. Leave the coasts where they are and break up. New York City leaders just voted to give themselves a massive pay raise. This is what they do. Communists don't even hide it. You reward your friends, you punish your enemies. The DOJ warns state election officials can be charged over non-citizen voting. The Trump administration is doing good things, attacking the non-citizens who vote in our election, and I hope they keep it up. I'm sure they will. We are going to come back tomorrow for Ask Dr. Jesse Friday. You get your email in now. Jesse@jessekellyshow.com. Doesn't even have to be political. You might just hear it on the air tomorrow, nationwide. How about that? That's all.

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3: Evidence released. I'm Lisa Lacera, Fox News. In the preliminary hearing for Tyler Robinson, a recorded interview was played where the suspect in Charlie Kirk's killing appeared to show regret for the killing.
4: After more delays due to objections by the defense and Erica Kirk's attorney, that much anticipated interview with Tyler Robinson's former roommate and romantic partner finally played in court. Lance Twiggs was given immunity for doing this recorded interview with the prosecution back in April. Twiggs also testified that before the shooting, Robinson was trying to get a hold of a rifle and was interested in engraving bullets for an upcoming hunting trip. Engraved bullets found in the suspected murder weapon were shown in court. That evidence brought Erica Kirk to tears.
3: Fox's Claudia Cowan in Provo. Erica Kirk and Charlie Kirk's parents wanted all of Twiggs' statements made public. Israel recently shared intelligence with the United States indicating Iran was considering a new plot to assassinate President Trump. That's according to the Wall Street Journal. Iran has vowed retaliation against the president over the 2020 strike that killed Islamic Revolutionary Guard General Qasem Soleimani. A Pennsylvania man is under arrest after authorities say he threatened the governor.
5: Pennsylvania State Police say a 65-year-old man is now charged with making an anti-Semitic motivated threat against the state's Jewish governor, Josh Shapiro. Detectives say Richard John Franklin of Delaware County, Pennsylvania, entered a state legislator's district office earlier this week, threatened the legislator and her staff, and used an ethnic Jewish slur while threatening to set fire to the governor's mansion. The mansion was burned by an attacker last year during the Jewish holiday of Passover while the governor and his family were in residence.
3: Fox's Evan Brown. Former Olympic canoe racer David Hearn has pled not guilty to damaging the Lincoln Memorial reflecting pool. 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
3: Plans for a data center in Marietta, Georgia are on hold after people packed a city meeting to protest the development.
12: After the Marietta City Planning Commission voted to approve a plan to rezone 11 acres of Powers Ferry Place for a data center, people started protesting outside City Hall.
13: We need a new system that puts people over profit.
12: Some of those outside were wearing shirts that said socialism is the future. After dozens of people filled the City Hall meeting room, the council voted to table a decision rezoning the area for a data center, as well as a moratorium on new data center approvals through the rest of this year. Jessica Rosenthal, Fox News.
3: The New York Times, Daily News, and other media outlets are asking a federal judge to impose sanctions on OpenAI. The newspapers claim the maker of ChatGPT is hiding evidence important to what could be a landmark copyright infringement trial over how OpenAI and its business partner Microsoft built their AI technology using millions of news articles. The latest numbers appear to back up the suggestion that we're in a low-hire, low-fire job market.
14: There was little change in the number of new claims for unemployment benefits last week, down 2,000 for the week ending July 4th to 215,000, slightly less than expected. And continuing claims, those remaining on benefits, rose slightly to 1.81 million. Jobless claims have been remaining in a range, suggesting layoffs remain subdued. However, the Labor Department's June employment report found job growth slowed last month to just 57,000. And though the unemployment rate declined to 4.3%, that was attributed to people leaving the workforce.
3: Fox's Ginny Cassola. Wall Street stocks eased after 2 days of U.S. strikes in Iran. The Dow added 139. The Nasdaq gained 336. The S&P plus 60. Oil prices gave back much of their gains from yesterday, closing at just over $71 a barrel. I'm Lee Silicera. This is Fox News.
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20: I mean, the polling would not tell you that our party is in good shape today. I mean, we are historically unpopular. And part of that is just, you know, people expressing their frustration about Trump's lawlessness.

It is an honor, of course, to be with you this week as we celebrate Indigenous Peoples Day, as we speak truth about our nation's history. Since 1934, every October, the United States has recognized the voyage of the European explorers who first landed on the shores of the Americas. But that is not the whole story. That has never been the whole story. Those explorers ushered in a wave of devastation for tribal nations, perpetrating violence, stealing land, and spreading disease. We must not shy away from this shameful

0: I went to pick up my daughter from water polo practice, and she's 12, and she got in the car and she was crying. And I said, did someone punch you? Like, water polo is a rough sport. I was like, did someone hit you? Did the coach yell at you? What happened? And she said, Mom, Trump won. Trump's going to win. And what if I get raped and I need to have an abortion? This is from a 12-year-old, my 12-year-old daughter. Mm. And so it was really a reminder of how scary this time is for people.
1: The allegation of groomer and pedophile, it is alleging that a person is criminal somehow and engaged in criminal acts merely because of their identity.

0: And Mayor Mamdani, will you welcome Prime Minister Netanyahu to New York City for the for whatever he comes for, given the U.S. is not a signatory to the ICC, so he can travel to the U.S., unlike a lot of other countries. Would a Mayor Mamdani welcome Benjamin Netanyahu to the city?
1: No. As mayor, New York City would arrest Benjamin Netanyahu. This is a city that our values are in line with international law. It's time that our actions are also.
2: No more subsidies for fossil fuel industry. No more drilling on federal lands. No more drilling, including offshore. No ability for the oil industry to continue to drill, period. Ends.
3: Such a consequential president of the United States, a Mount Rushmore kind of president of the United States. Want to know what comes next?
4: That he belongs up there on Mount Rushmore. Lincoln and Joe Biden.
3: But you got Teddy Roosevelt up there, and he's wonderful. I don't say take him down, but you can add.

0: by now, most folks know that Graham Plattner withdrew from the Senate race. He was the Democrat nominee in Maine, and he did that last night. Now, what's interesting about this is that they could not require him to get out of the race. And that race became very interesting in the sense that Susan Collins, the squish Republican, was going to beat Plattner. And the Democrats realized that. And so it required a pivot in very short order, because within a couple of days, they wouldn't be able to replace Plattner as their nominee in November. They were not in love with Plattner. They were not, he wasn't the future of the party. They just want to win the seat. And they had decided he was the guy to win the seat. And so no matter what he did, they were going to defend him, and they were going to make every excuse for it. They've gone from believe all women to, well, let's check into that. Some of them women, you know, they might be questionable women. In fact, the woman who first claimed that Plattner had raped her, the New York Times tore her apart. And they said, well, she's a Republican voter. What happened to believe all women? And then once they realized they need him out of the race, because they need to replace him, just as they did in California with Eric Swalwell, they went from, he's a great guy, show him some grace, he's not perfect, but nobody is, to, he's the worst, we can't support him, he's a monster, he's got to get out. But we go back to what we have talked about again and again and again. The Democrat Party is broken. The people calling the shots want an agenda that you cannot get the American people to support. And the only way they can get that supported is to import enough people. That's what illegal immigration was about. And to buy those people. You bring those people. The rest of the world does not, by and large, share our political view. What has made America wondrous and wonderful is a culture. It was the culture that was there at its founding. It was a culture that created an environment where magic could occur. Freedom of speech, freedom of assembly, freedom to engage in commerce, freedom to invent and develop and grow and invest. And a rule of law that said, don't hesitate to invest your energy, your savings, your assets into chasing your dream to cure cancer or invent a car or invent an airplane. Don't hesitate to do that, because when you do, you will be able to keep the lion's share of it for you and your family to enjoy. These sorts of things over a period of time mattered, and nobody else was doing that to the extent we were. And it made a world of difference. Well, the Democrat Party is pushing a plan through Mamdani that's been tried again and again and again. But the only way they can sell that is find a new audience or dress it up to look like the audience that they're trying to get the vote of, and that's what Plattner was.
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2: 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What's the name you say? Michael Betty.
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8: One of the most distinctive openings of a song. This morning, a guy emailed in about Van Morrison and the song Brown Eyed Girl, and he was saying it was one of his 10 favorite songs of all time, and that it was generationally released. I did not realize the song had been released with some number of years in between for a new market, a re-release that the label had done. And we were talking all day about songs that are hot for one generation, and then, you know, songs that my kids liked that I liked, and not just the ones that I exposed them to, but like Sweet Caroline or Take Me Home Country Roads. Like everybody, you know, young kids like those, old people like those. It's an older song that is still there, which is pretty cool. Anyway, let's talk to Ricky. Ricky, you're on the Michael Berry Show.
9: My question was, do you think this new thing the Democrats are doing, you think it's a strategy of running real bad candidates and then ripping the rug out from underneath them so they can put in who they want?
8: No, I don't give them that much credit. What has happened, Ricky, is the Democrats, our side does not know how to win. We are so used to being beaten down and feeling like wherever we go,

0: Everything is horrible. It's kind of a prodigal son thing. We got our 99 sheep, but we want that one. And so our people can make $100 million, own a business that's successful, have a happy marriage, kids are doing great, everybody's healthy, but some guy cut them off in traffic today. Why the world's going to hell? They're driving. Like, whoa, hey, let's focus. Let's not get that upset. We have beaten them in three successive presidential elections with the same candidate. They know we beat them in 20. They're not stupid. They cheated. They know they cheated. They know they cheated, and that was the margin of victory. And that is why it is so important that you never say Trump won in 20. Because if you say Trump won, that's why they reserve their greatest, harshest judgment for anyone who still believes Trump won in 20. They will try to prevent them from being appointed to an office. That they'll try to run them out of town. They'll try to boycott their bid. You can never say that. So they know they've won three, they've lost three successive elections to Trump and Trump supporters, not Republicans, Trump and Trump supporters. And that's the group of people they hate the most. They despise, not just Trump, they despise Trump supporters because Trump supporters largely don't live in LA, New York, Chicago, Miami. They live in rural communities, in the extended suburban communities. Many of them are working class. Many of them own their own businesses. These are people that can't be bought. They can't be manipulated. They can't be browbeaten. They didn't get the COVID shot. They didn't get the boosters. They don't believe global warming. These are people that cannot be controlled. And that makes the left crazy. But they realize that what they want more than anything else is power. And in order to get power, they're going to have to fool these people who don't like them and their policies. They're going to have to fool these people with candidates that look like the voter that they're trying to get. Now, that candidate will be beholden to them and will do what they want most of the time. But they need somebody that looks like the voter they're trying to get. So they're around the country, that's why in Texas, they go get Tallarico because they go, well, he's eighth generation Texan. Well, it depends on which dad you claim. But I don't know that that matters to anybody. Charles Manson could have been eighth generation Texan. He's still a monster. That doesn't matter. He can quote the Bible. They love to say that. Well, yeah, he quotes the Bible to tell you why little boys ought to get their wiener cut off and become a girl. He's a freak show. And Texans are going to learn that. And we've got plenty of time for them to learn it and not vote for him, which is what will happen. Well, he's a white male. We needed to put a white male up. The best they've done in a statewide race in the last 32 years was in 2018 when they ran Beto against Ted Cruz. The difference was Beto was a much better candidate. If Beto was their candidate in 2026, I'd be terribly worried. But I'm not, because Talafrico is untested, and there's a lot out there that you're going to learn between now and November that's going to lead you to go, my God, it's going to lead to the theory you just asked me about. Did they put this guy up as a stalking horse so they could replace him at the last minute with the candidate they really want? Now, that didn't happen with anybody with Kamala Harris. But it would be following that model, right? You kept anyone from running for the Democrat primary nomination. Remember, Robert F. Kennedy was trying to run. You had other people trying to run, and they wouldn't hold primaries. And so Biden got to be the nominee. Well, in June, they start figuring out Biden might not be alive by November. We got to put another candidate in there. So they agree to the debate, which they never would have done. It was the earliest debate we've ever had in presidential history. The earliest bipartisan debate that we've ever had in history. And they did it because they needed the grassroots to know, hey, you don't want Biden as your nominee. And they needed the money guys to call them because they wanted Biden out anyway. They knew Biden couldn't win. So they did that in June, which was unheard of, so that there would be the next day, everyone would be calling for Biden to be out. Well, it took a little time because Biden didn't want to be out or Jill didn't want to be out. It took a little time, and then you had the folks take the reins and get him out. Well, they weren't sure what they were going to do then. There were competing philosophies. Obama did not want Kamala. The Clintons wanted Kamala because they could control Kamala. So Obama was not a Kamala person. So he didn't respond, and everyone knew what was happening. He had his own candidates in mind. So then she gets put in. I can't remember how many days it was, 114, whatever. Her book is about how many days of the campaign it was, but it was really late in the day. I guess the short answer to your question is no. I don't believe that they put Plattner and these bad, and Eric Swalwell in California. I don't think they put those candidates out there with the intention that at the last minute they yank them out and put in the candidate they really want. It's harder to pull that off than you might imagine. I think they thought they would win with Plattner, and it turns out he's one of the worst candidates they've ever had. I'm bummed out he's not going to be on the ballot now, because I was really looking for. We spent the last 2 days on the evening show alone. We've spent a combined probably 3 out of the 4 hours that we have for the evening show. And we've probably spent 2 hours combined on the morning show. So I've probably spent 5 hours out of the last 2 days of 10 hours of radio programming talking about Plattner. And not even focusing on Talifrico yet, which I'm really looking forward to.
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8: Fox News. I'm Carmen Roberts. A recording played at a Utah court hearing for the man accused of killing Charlie Kirk reveals Tyler Robinson's former roommate told investigators Robinson said he wishes he hadn't done it.
9: Lance Twiggs was given immunity for doing this recorded interview with the prosecution back in April.
8: Fox's Claudia Cowan. Democrats in Maine have until July 27th to pick a new U.S. Senate candidate, leaving the nominee less than 4 months to prepare to take on GOP Senator Susan Collins in the general election. Fox's Kevin Cork.
10: The Maine Democratic Party is preparing to choose a new nominee and has already announced plans for a nominating convention with former Maine Senate President Troy Jackson and several other Democrats weighing bids.
8: Graham Plattner dropped out of the race last night after a new sexual assault allegation, which he adamantly denies. America's listening to Fox News.
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0: Jim, I don't know if you were intending to play generational releases as bumps, but that's definitely a generational release. You know, Guitar Hero was an interesting thing. My kids, I don't know when that came out, but it feels like it was probably about 10 years ago or so. And what was cool for me is music is very important to me. I'm not a musician. I don't have any vocal skill. I'll get up and sing with the band if they ask me to, but it'll be bad, but I don't care. It's always funny when I do that, when you own a club and the bands know you like to get up with them, a lot of them will let you get up there because they want to be invited back. And so what's funny about that is I'd get up there and sing terribly, no pitch, no nothing, no, not tuneful at all. And people would feel the need to tell me that it wasn't good. And I would say, yeah, and you're really fat. Do you want me to point that out? Do you think I think I'm a good singer? I'm up there to have fun. I live my life not to make you think I'm good at anything, but to enjoy it for myself and hopefully accomplish some things. And whether you like it or not doesn't matter. And if everybody had more of that approach, I think we'd probably be, you'd have people willing to try more things, to invent more things, whether that's a new way to make bread or a new way to prepare meat or a new way to travel to space or a new way to solve cancer. Yeah. Having the confidence in what you're doing and getting your own joy out of it. It's always funny. People say to me, that joke you told the other day, that wasn't funny. And I'll say, yeah, it was. Or no, it wasn't. I like funny. I like comedy. I like humor. But you, that wasn't funny. And I'll explain. If you can't see, you're blind. If you can't hear, you're deaf. If you can't speak, you're mute. We used to say dumb. It's the same. That's where the word dumb comes from. Dumb didn't mean stupid. It meant you couldn't speak. But whatever. If you can't hear, see, speak, and if you don't have the sensory perception for comedy, you are said to lack a sense of humor. Or if you find humor in things where others don't, you have a heightened sense of humor. That's what that's called. It's not a bad thing that you don't have that sense, but you don't have that sense. And I don't run around if I don't have if I was deaf, I wouldn't run around saying there's no noise being made out there anywhere because I couldn't hear it. I would understand, you know, like Tommy and Pinball Wizard. Do you remember, Jim, how he played the pinball? Do you remember what sense he used to play pinball? He was deaf, dumb, and blind, but he used his sense of smell. Yeah. You want to hear a funny story? So I read an article about that song, that whole rock opera. And Pete Townsend, who wrote that, they needed a hit. They weren't big in UK. They weren't big in the US. They were just kind of average, and they needed a breakout. So he comes up with this. It's a concept album on steroids, a rock opera. They weren't the first to do it. They were the third of the bands to really try this. But originally, because Pete Townsend, remember, this is 69, and the Beatles have just done the whole, yogi guru thing with the Indian mysticism and all this sort of stuff. And that was new at the time. This was before the airports had a bunch of Hare Krishnas running around making fools of themselves. But he had this deaf, dumb, and blind boy he needed to have a following. Other teenagers wanted to follow him. And the reason they wanted to follow him originally was he was a guru. He was a mystic, a spiritual man, like Sai Baba, who Pete Townsend was big behind. And so the most influential music reviewer at the time, who I think was with The Guardian, it wasn't Jan Winter at Rolling Stone, but he goes to this guy, the guy's last name is Cohn, and he pitches the concert album to him. and he plays some of the music. And the guy who apparently this guy could make you or break you. And he said, I can't give that 5 stars. Why? And he said, the Beatles already did the mystic, the spiritual guy, the guru, the whole, that's already been done. You can't do that now. People have had enough of that. I had enough of that early too, but, people have had enough of the whole Indian, you know, spiritual advisor thing. You can't have him do that. It's passe now, or cliche if nothing else. And so he said, okay, well, it turns out that music critic was a big fan of pinball. And so was Pete Townsend. And he said, well, what if the reason all the teenagers follow him, the reason he has this following, even though he's deaf, dumb, and blind, is he's really good at pinball. And Cohn said, now I could get behind that. I could give you a 5-star review if the reason that Tommy is so popular and has this cult following is he's so good at pinball because this particular music critic was a pinball nut. And so that's how the whole thing came out, which is an interesting way for art to end up, especially mass audience art, to end up being birthed out for the rest of us. In other words, it didn't come from an artistic place. It came from a place of pandering. And I say all that to say this. Every single thing the Democrats are saying now, everything that they will put in the mouth of James Tallarico in Texas, that they would have put in the mouth of Graham Platner, now they'll replace him. Everything they say to you is based on spoon feeding you what they think you want to hear. Rich people are bad. Hey guys, so they send the message out. And I'm not kidding. They literally send the message out. Hey guys, attack the rich people. We got Bernie traveling the country. We got AOC traveling. Rich people are bad. And those rich people are giving a lot of money to the Democrats. The Democrats are not funded from the grassroots up. They are funded and directed from the wealthy down. So these are stooges who are hired. AOC was chosen. Graham Platner was picked by the three goofballs. I'll play that in a minute. I forgot, Jim. These people are chosen to reflect you in the mirror. Whatever they think you are, they give you that. Oh, you need a white male? All right, here's James Tallarico. You need a farmer, Maine? Oyster farmer? Oh, here we go. Here's one just like you. Now, when they get into office, they do the craziest things and people feel so betrayed. It's like Denny Green said, they are who we thought they were.
1: I don't do anything but common sense.
2: Mr. Michael Berry.
1: I don't do rocket science.
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0: So there's a fellow named Terrence Williams. And Terrence Williams is a commentator. He's a personality. I don't know how he pays his bills. I don't know how a lot of people pay their bills. I don't know how it pays. I'm not saying it doesn't. I just don't know how it pays. So he will post to YouTube and different platforms funny little bits that he does. And they're very funny. And it's hard. Funny is the hardest thing to do. David Letterman used to say, funny is the hardest thing to accomplish. You know, in radio, there are a lot of guys that just pound their fist on the table and scream that America's going to hell. And there's a market for that. There's airtime to fill. But Rush was funny. And that's a hard thing to pull off. Well, Terrence Williams is very funny. But in the midst of being funny, he also inserts some very clever things. And as a black fella, he talks a lot about race. And he uses terms and logic that I think a lot of white folks are scared to use. But he posted something today talking about Texas. And I want to read what he read, what he wrote. Black people need to be paid before James Tallarico gets their support, according to Texas State Representative Jolanda Jones. Funny thing is, when I left Houston City Council in January of 08, because I was term limited out, Jolanda Jones was the state, was the candidate who ran for my seat and won it. That seat was known as a black seat. There had never been anybody white to win citywide in the city of Houston. So in major cities, you will have districts that are what are called single member districts, like they're a portion of the city, and then you'll have at large. So you can have a conservative Republican win one of the few single member districts, the small little portions of the city, but you can't have a conservative Republican win citywide. So when I did, it was a big deal because a white conservative Republican had not won citywide before. And that was 25 years ago, but it still almost doesn't happen at all. So then it went back to being a black seat after me. And there's a whole long story about that. But Jolanda Jones went on from there to becoming a state rep. She's run for Congress. She's very outspoken and she's somewhat influential. She has a strong following. She's an impressive lady. I think she was an Olympian. She was a sprinter at the University of Houston when they had the best track program, one of the best track programs in the country. They had Carl Lewis and Leroy Burrell. She's a fighter. She's tough. She's loud. She's actually really smart. She's got a law degree. She's practiced law. But Terrence Williams goes on to say that she said that Tallarico, this white little Weasley Democrat, he can't win the support of the black Democrats in Texas that he has to have to win unless he pays for it. Terrence goes on to say, she says he's giving money to white GOTV organizations. GOTV is get out the vote. That's what you do to get people to go from, yeah, I want to vote for you, to get them to the poll to actually vote. She says he's giving money to white GOTV organizations, white infrastructure, and Hispanic infrastructure, but not black infrastructure. Tallarico needs to pay for us to get our voters out. Only then does Tallarico have a chance to win. So that's what Terrence wrote. And he's not wrong. That's exactly what she said. And I want you to realize that this is how politics is being played in the Democrat Party today. Here are her actual comments on this fat, bloviating idiot Roland Martin show.
1: Do I think that Tallarico's refusal thus far to engage black electeds and the black infrastructure has put him at a disadvantage? Absolutely, because there's not a lot of time to try to rally us. But we actually had a meeting today, Roland, early today, where black people, black thought leaders, elected officials from Dallas and Houston met, and we are getting together and we're gonna stand together. And hopefully Tallarico and the Texas Democratic Party will see that and they will listen to us, because Tallarico has given out money to white GOTV organizations and white infrastructure, but and Hispanic infrastructure, but he's not giving it to black infrastructure. And so either they'll listen or they won't. Again, even though I knew I could lose votes, I did it anyway, because sometimes in life you got to pick a side, and I need to know if the Texas Democratic Party is going to pick our side. I did speak with Kendall Scudder, the chair of the Texas Democratic Party, and he told me he would be meeting with me. Again, meetings do nothing if we don't have action into it, but I have already told them, Roland, they need to pay for black infrastructure. They need to pay for media with you and not just CNN, you know, and other people like you. I've told them that we have people like using hit strategies with Terrence Woodbury, who no one polls black people better than him. We don't want no white pollsters. They don't know how to poll us. And for the most part, I've told them it takes money to get the vote out, right? Inspiration doesn't get the vote out. So Tallarico needs to pay for us to get our voters out. Only then does Tallarico have a chance to win. If he continues to do what he has been doing, I believe Tallarico is going to lose. So we'll see. Tallarico's campaign has not reached out to me, even though the most talked about speech from the Texas Democratic Convention, from what I see on social media and from what I hear, is the speech that I made, because that's the big elephant in the room. Because again, Tallarico and everybody statewide and the Democratic Party has a black problem, whether they acknowledge it or not. And inspiration is not going to get us to the polls.
0: Inspiration is not going to get us to the polls. Us as black people. So you're not going to be able to talk about pie in the sky ideas or policies. You're going to have to pay the people who get people to vote. That means the pastors, but they're one step down. You're going to have to pay the elected officials and the consultants, because this is the way the process works. And this is the theme of the day, you might have noticed. And that is that on the Democrat side, and frankly, the Republicans, if they'd put Jeb Bush up, we'd have been doing this as well. They did the same thing with Romney in 2012. The idea is that you, the voter, will not choose who is in a position to make decisions for the government. There will be people. It is an industry. It is an insular group of people. They will choose. They will get paid. Karl Rove does this on the Republican side. They will bump off candidates who don't play the game, who don't pay them, who don't hire their people, who don't spend money with them. None of it is about a government that functions well and serves its people and protects its people. Do you understand this? Do you understand how sad and pitiful this is? This means that when you find a Trump, when you find a Ken Paxton in Texas, when you find people who are doing the right thing for the right reasons, you don't focus on all the nonsense. You elect the people who, when they get in the job, will do their job and don't let anybody distract you from that. I have watched people who were riding high, who ran businesses, owned businesses, were doing well financially, get hit by the IRS, and it devastated them. I've watched people go through divorces. I've watched people have mental health breakdowns. I've watched people become drunks or drug addicts. I've watched people lose it all in dealing with the IRS. It can be very, very, very traumatic, especially if you are a small business owner. 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
7: An apparent admission of guilt. I'm Lisa Lacera, Fox News. At the pretrial hearing for Tyler Robinson, the man accused of killing Charlie Kirk, a video entered into evidence of an interview with Lance Twiggs, Robinson's former roommate and romantic partner.
8: In the video interview, Twiggs tells prosecutor Ryan McBride about his relationship with Robinson and messages he received from him the night and day after Charlie Kirk was killed. He said on September 10th, Robinson left early saying he had a long drive to work and heard from him again at 11 that night when he got a text message directing him to a note that he'd left.
7: Fox's Claudia Cowan in Provo. That letter contained an apology to Twiggs. Robinson wrote he had the opportunity to take out Charlie Kirk and he took it, and it said that if Twiggs was reading it, Robinson was likely dead or facing a lengthy prison term. Eight men are charged with terrorism and attempted murder for the roles in a foiled sniper and drone attack during the UFC fight at the White House last month. Seven of the men were arrested last month. The eighth was arrested this week. They were all indicted in Ohio. A former U.S. Olympian pleads not guilty to vandalizing the renovated reflecting pool near the Lincoln Memorial.
9: 67-year-old David Hearn entered a not guilty plea in a brief appearance in federal court. The former Olympic canoe racer is charged with a felony count of destruction of property, accused by federal prosecutors of deliberately ripping the liner from the Lincoln Memorial reflecting pool on June 19th. The case has become a political lightning rod, with President Trump alleging vandalism is responsible for peeling paint and algae marring a $16 million upgrade to the reflecting pool. Hearn says he reached into the pool to examine coating already peeled and touched a chunk attached to the side of the pool.
7: Fox's Jared Halpern in Washington. A federal judge released Hearn while he awaits trial. 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
7: New development in the case of a New Jersey mom found stabbed to death a month ago.
14: The husband of Brooke Hanlon, a psychotherapist and marriage counselor, found stabbed to death inside her Chester, New Jersey home June 6th, has obtained a lawyer. This from Fox News Digital, which reports investigators with the Morris County Prosecutor's Office Major Crimes Unit have confirmed that James Connor Hanlon, who goes by Connor, has been communicating with investigators following his wife's killing. The agency says it's been in touch with several family members throughout the investigation. When asked whether Hanlon had been cooperative, authorities chose not to comment. The Hanlon's 1-year-old baby is said to be safe and being cared for by family members. Lillian Wu, Fox News.
7: An Ohio judge has granted a preliminary injunction for 24 men's and women's college basketball players suing the NCAA for eligibility, claiming the new age-based model unfairly shuts them out of further competition. The new rules now allow 5 seasons of competition over a 5-year period, begins with their full-time enrollment of the academic year following their 19th birthday, whichever occurs first, with limited exceptions. June is often a big month for home sales, but this year the month was weaker than May.
15: There's a disappointing reading on the housing market for June. The National Association of Realtors says existing home sales declined last month, down 2.4%. Home prices rose to a record, and mortgage rates were higher. The U.S. median sales price rose in June to $440,600. Even though sales were down for the month, June existing home sales were at higher levels than a year ago. Ginny Coselda, Fox News.
7: U.S. applications for jobless aid the week ending July 4th ticked down by 2,000 to 215,000. That's according to the Labor Department. I'm Lisa Lucera. This is Fox News.
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22: I mean, the polling would not tell you that our party is in good shape today. I mean, we are historically unpopular. And part of that is just, you know, people expressing their frustration about Trump's lawlessness. Oh.

It is an honor, of course, to be with you this week as we celebrate Indigenous Peoples Day, as we speak truth about our nation's history. Since 1934, every October, the United States has recognized the voyage of the European explorers who first landed on the shores of the Americas. But that is not the whole story. That has never been the whole story. Those explorers ushered in a wave of devastation for tribal nations, perpetrating violence, stealing land, and spreading disease. We must not shy away from this

0: I went to pick up my daughter from water polo practice, and she's 12, and she got in the car and she was crying. And I said, did someone punch you? Like, water polo is a rough sport. I was like, did someone hit you? Did the coach yell at you? What happened? And she said, Mom, Trump won. Trump's going to win. And what if I get raped and I need to have an abortion? This is from a 12-year-old, my 12-year-old daughter. Mm. And so it was really a reminder of how scary this time is for people.
1: The allegation of groomer and pedophile, it is alleging that a person is criminal somehow and engaged in criminal acts merely because of their identity.

0: And Mayor Mamdani, will you welcome Prime Minister Netanyahu to New York City for the for whatever he comes for, given the U.S. is not a signatory to the ICC, so he can travel to the U.S., unlike a lot of other countries. Would a Mayor Mamdani welcome Benjamin Netanyahu to the city?
1: No. As mayor, New York City would arrest Benjamin Netanyahu. This is a city that our values are in line with international law. It's time that our actions are also.
2: No more subsidies for fossil fuel industry. No more drilling on federal lands. No more drilling, including offshore. No ability for the oil industry to continue to drill, period. Ends.
3: Such a consequential president of the United States, a Mount Rushmore kind of president of the United States.
4: Are
3: want to
4: really
3: know what comes next?
4: That he belongs up there on Mount Rushmore. Lincoln and Joe Biden.
3: But you got Teddy Roosevelt up there, and he's wonderful. I don't say take him down, but you can add.

0: montage that Jim Mudd put together where the woman says, and I forget who it is that says it. I don't know that it matters, but if you remember, Jim, tell me, where she says, my daughter came home from school and said, Mommy, if Trump wins, I'm going to get raped and I won't be able to have an abortion of the baby. Mommy, and my daughter's only 12. That's how scary things are in this country. To which I respond, you are a horrible mother. You are a dreadful, awful mother. You have instilled that fear into your little diva. Your child is emotionally unstable because you're emotionally unstable. And I have seen crazy women make crazy wives that had a crazy mother before them. Stable women, grounded women, based women, raise stable, grounded, based daughters. Crazy women, nutty women, many of them in media, many of them Democrat elected officials, many of them movie stars. They are, as an individual, severely, extremely broken. And what we have to do is bring back being honest about crazy. Crazy is not an exalted status. Therapy every day is not something to brag about. It's not a notch on your belt to be crazy. It's not something that excuses behaviors. It's not something that somehow makes you special or interesting. It's something that we have for too long acknowledged and accepted in our public conversation without calling it out for what it is. And then you end up with the nutty. And you end up with things that make no sense being discussed in the same conversation. This is how you end up with conversations about whether little boys should decide at 2 that they're a girl, and by 4 cut their wiener off, and by 12, oh, by the way, he's having some severe psychological issues because he's been transitioned to a girl. This is how little boys get talked into being little girls by mommies who want to have a freak show for a kid. So they give incentives for acting like a girl and punishments for acting like a boy until, and that's why you see parents with more than one kid like this. This is why you see famous people with these sorts of kids, because they wanted it. It's another thing for them. It's their agent told them it would make them more interesting. They would do more interviews. Do you notice the percentage of people who are famous celebrities that have children that have transitioned is probably 30-1 what your average plant worker in Beaumont has? That's not an accident. They go looking for what's the hot new thing. Used to be talking about global warming. Now it's transitioning your kid. It's freakish, it's weird, and we should never normalize it.
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there's a term, I don't know what year it came into being, but it was like all of a sudden overnight we started hearing it. And it is the term normalize. I'll give you an example because you've heard it a lot. We don't want to normalize little boys getting their wiener chopped off to think they're going to become a girl when they're not old enough to stop eating their boogers. This is a bad idea. We don't want to normalize this, this, or this. And I remember when I first heard it, and I don't know when that was, I just remember thinking, I keep hearing this phrase. It's like when Trump started talking about the fake news in 2015. Adam Carolla says that Adam first used that term. I don't know if that's true or not. It might be. I don't know if Trump claims he coined the term or not. I don't have any reason to believe that Adam just made that up. He's a very sharp guy. He has some very interesting and oftentimes visionary perspectives. He's a very good communicator. I'm a fan. We're not friends, but I'm a fan. But I don't know who coined this term normalize. I just know that all of a sudden –

0: I started hearing it on conservative radio. I started hearing it in political discussions, that we don't want to normalize this behavior, normalize this thing. And I've spent a fair amount of time thinking about why this term or this concept is so important. And I think this is significant. I'll give an example. So if when you walk into the office every day, the front window to the front door is busted out. There's glass all over the floor. And the police are there with the yellow tape, and there's been another break-in. The first day that happens, you're going to be blown away. Oh, my God, what happened? Hey, we need you to wait outside. I know, but you got to tell me what happened. It's my office. Well, there was a break-in overnight, and somebody was shot. Who was it? I can't tell you, but it was the overnight shift. Okay. The second day you come into the office, you're like, not again. No way. There's no way this has got to stop. At day 10, 15, 20, 50, 80, 130, at some point in the process, you, on your way into work, would assume that the window would be busted out and there could very likely be someone wounded or dead inside. And it would stop bothering you so much. You would never be as shocked and freaked out as you were that first day. It would be a diminishing level of shock and fear and anxiety. And at some point, you might just enter from the back door and just stop going through the front, because you'd know there would be officers there, because every night some homeless guy would smash out the window and you'd just move around to the back, and maybe eventually you'd move, but let's say you couldn't get out of your lease or whatever. It would become something that you were numb to. At that moment, your opposition to people smashing in windows would have diminished greatly. Your frustration with police over their inability to stop this behavior will have diminished greatly. It won't get worse. It would reduce. You would find other ways to occupy your time, your energy, your mindset, your list of things to do. It wouldn't grow, it would reduce. The first time someone wrongs you, who's a close friend, it bothers you, maybe a lot. But in time, it diminishes. Well, that's just what that guy does. The first time the guy two doors over, who just moved in, drives down the street, blowing his exhaust rah, in the middle of the night, and it wakes you up. The first night, you're pretty hot about it. By day 300, you either move or you get used to it. You start adapting. You put headsets on. You play some white noise, because it becomes your new normal. I read a lot about people who are thrust into environments that are quite unlike their own. Really rich, powerful people who go to prison, or people who lose everything and end up very poor, or people who live in a big American city and relocate to a small island. Maybe they're on the run, McAfee or something. But one of the things that is a consistent is that we normalize that which we grow accustomed to very quickly. We adapt. So what happens in the political process, and the people who are in the process of changing that process to the way they want it to be, is to do something consistently as if it is normal, to start when you first notice it by denying it's happening. Hey, you cheated in 2020. You stole all those votes. No, we didn't. You're crazy for saying that, and you must never be allowed to speak that in public. You're a crazy person. We're going to sue you. You're not allowed to be on CNN. You're not allowed to be on Fox. You're a bad person. You're saying things that are you are a threat to democracy. You must never say that again. Well, once they do that long enough, they did this during COVID. You silence people. You destroy people. You marginalize people. And you let it be known. It's not quiet that they were ruined. You let it be known that whoever else, scarecrow effect, speaks out will be destroyed. So that the next time there's fraud, people aren't shocked anymore. And what happens, and you will notice you've done this in your own life, you expect it to be the case that there will be cheating. You're not bothered anymore. You expect it. And when you expect it and you're not bothered by it, it will only get worse. And this is where cultures rot. This is where countries fall into a trap from which they cannot get themselves out, because people expect corruption. They expect violence. They expect a lack of response from the police. They expect things to be wrong and evil and awful. That's what the Democrats are counting on. Scam text messages, deceptive emails, they're not good. 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
4: 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This is Steve Burton, president of Equity One and Scale to Sell. Some billionaire investors are comparing this stock market to the one in 2000 when the dot-com bubble started to burst. 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
6: Fox News, I'm Ted Linder in Provo, Utah. Preliminary hearing continuing today for Tyler Robinson, the man accused of assassinating Charlie Kirk last September. Defense attorneys unsuccessfully fought for the release of statements between Robinson and his former roommate, arguing it would be characterized as a confession.
7: Prosecutors played a video of an investigative interview with Robinson's former romantic partner, Lance Twiggs, in which Twiggs said Robinson cried after the shooting and said he wished he hadn't done it.
6: Fox's Jessica Rosenthal, and it's official. Palm Beach International Airport's got a new name. It's now Donald J. Trump International Airport. The rebrand's been linked to the president's deep ties to the area, including his repeated presence at the airport and his Mar-a-Lago estate, which is located just a few miles away. The three-letter airport code the passengers most often see, which is currently PBI, will not change to DJT until August 18th. 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

0: Bonnie Tyler turned 75 yesterday. And to honor the occasion, she died. Joining the club of people who died on the day they were born. Which includes, as you'll remember, Merle Haggard, who was April 6th. Which was 1 year and 5 days after he played the RCC. I'll never forget that. Also, a pretty rarefied air. William Shakespeare, Ingrid Bergman of the fantastic Casablanca film. If you haven't watched Casablanca, I've been going back and watching classic films. That's a 1942 film, and boy, does it ever hold up well. Raphael, the Renaissance painter and architect, oh, by the way. Betty Friedan, I could do without her. Machine Gun Kelly, the gangster from the Prohibition era, died of heart failure on his 59th birthday. Bonnie Tyler, Jim looked it up. Total Eclipse of the Heart has over a billion views or a billion listens on Spotify. And I don't know how many songs have that, but it's not many. That's pretty rarefied air. But Bonnie Tyler has a song. I will ask you to take a moment before I tell you. She has another song that you know. If you're a big Bonnie Tyler fan, you may know more than a few of her songs. But she has another song. She had been on the scene several years before she hits it with Total Eclipse of the Heart, which is one of the biggest songs of all time. It's one of those songs that I don't think anybody views as or would say is their favorite song. But it just, it's like Whiter Shade of Pale. Everybody knows it. Although Paul McCartney said that was his favorite song of the 60s. She has another hit. I'm not going to tell you yet. But I want you to rack your brain and see if you can remember. Little known Bonnie Tyler fact. She was born Gaynor Hopkins in Wales. She was actually from a Welsh family. She has an interesting career. Very, very interesting career. Did you think of what the other song was, Jim? You know what? We'll just come back with it. Yeah, we'll just come back with it in the next one. And if you remember it, good for you. I didn't realize she had died. Oh, no, she didn't die on her birthday. Damn it. She should have died a month ago. She died. She was born 8th of June, 1951. She died 8th of July, 2026. I mean, I'm sure she wanted that last month. But, you know, once you're gone, it should kind of be interesting, you know, what happened. There was a story, I know that that's terrible to say, but it's true. Years later, we're going to talk about, you know, what amazing thing you did or you didn't. An Argentinian flight instructor committed suicide mid-lesson. He jumps out of the plane that he is teaching his student in, and he tells the student, you know what you have to do. The student did have some solo flying experience, and if you're wondering, was able to land the plane. Leandro Andres Bertasso was identified as the instructor who bailed out of the Cessna 150G aircraft over the central Argentinian town of Toledo on July 4th. Bertazzo's 22-year-old student says he told her, you know what you have to do, carry on. Then he unbuckled his seat, removed his headset, opened the plane door, and jumped out. The young lady who was flying the plane alerted officials at the Flying Parrot Fly School in Cordoba to the mid-air tragedy and was guided through emergency protocols to safely land the training plane. Flying Parrot director Eduardo Alvarez said about the student, she was very shaken, you think? But with complete professionalism, she piloted the plane to the airfield and landed perfectly. She maintained a very high level of training and professionalism. Bertazzo's body was later found. Investigators say Bertazzo had been suffering mentally and had checked himself into a clinic for mental health, unbeknownst to anyone but his close relatives. Officials were mystified by Bertazzo's jump, saying it is difficult to open the aircraft's doors mid-flight. That's what I've always heard. Comparing it to opening a car door while driving roughly 125 miles an hour. What if he had tried to open the doors, the door, but couldn't? And she's sitting there going, hey, what are you doing? You're taking all your gear off. You're taking your seatbelt off, and you're trying to open the door. It appears you're trying to jump out. I am, but this damn door, it's like opening a door underwater. The pressure, I hadn't compensated for the... Can you slow down a little so we can reduce the wind pressure on this door? What, that I can jump? But keep your altitude, because I don't want to jump from too short a distance and then just leave me maimed where I have to suffer the rest of my life. I need you to keep this altitude, a good high altitude, but maybe slow down, coast for a minute. And you got to figure, a guy's getting ready to die. It's nothing for him to crash the plane with the both of you. He doesn't care what the consequence is going to be. It's still, we were talking about this during the break, it still takes me back to the moment when the San Francisco news station played or voiced the story of the crash, which was a legitimate crash, and somebody in the newsroom who got fired, but who cares? He's got a story for the rest of his life. I think he was an intern who actually wrote the script that they delivered. You remember this?
1: We have new information now also on the plane crash. KTVU has just learned the names of the four pilots who were on board the flight. They are Captain Sum Ting Wong, Wee Tu Lo, Ho Li Fook, and Bang Ding Ao. The NTSB has confirmed these are the names of the pilots on board Flight 214 when it crashed. We are working to determine exactly what roles each of them played during the landing on Saturday.
0: Chad always reminds me that the story includes the line, the NTSB has confirmed these are the names. Play that one more time, because at each step, the names actually reflect that they're correct. One more time, Jim.
2: This is the Michael Berry Show.
3: Yeah, that's the one.
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0: It has been a fascinating lifelong study for me. How many people achieve incredible success in their chosen field who violate the fundamentals of that field that are accepted for the tenets of excellence. Bonnie Tyler's voice, she wouldn't get the lead vocal at her school play because her voice isn't quote unquote pretty. It's raspy. There is what is understood to be a pretty voice, and she ain't it. But she's got more Spotify listens, more record sales, more sold out shows than singers with far prettier voices. Stevie Nicks, same way. Those two wouldn't be the lead in the high school choir at Orangeville High School. We didn't have a choir, so it's one reason they wouldn't. But even if they did, we only had 100 people per grade. They wouldn't have been chosen. It's like Tom Waits or Joe Cocker. You think about how many people. Jim, make me a list real quick of three people in their chosen field, and it cannot be music, who rose to the top. I'll give you a couple off the top of my head. Oh, Altuve. Altuve may be the greatest example of anything ever of all time. Spud Webb. Altuve, I mean, you talk about an inspiration. I took my kids down in the locker room, the whole deal, the whole experience is life, you know, once in a lifetime kind of memory. Altuve came over to talk to us, and Michael T at 12 was taller than him, considerably taller than him. And here's a guy that has more home runs than I'll bet you he will have in the course of his career. Now, this also speaks to the longevity, but I'll bet you he'll be in the top 1% of home runs of all time. He ain't going to beat Hank Aaron. He ain't going to beat Stan Musial or Babe Ruth or Mike Schmidt or Mark McGwire or Sammy Sosa. I don't know what his career home runs are. But home runs per square inch, there's no doubt he's it, man. Looking like Eddie LeBaron hitting that many home runs. I'll give you a good one for those of you who are tennis fans, and that is John McEnroe. If you look at McEnroe's strokes, his strokes are so outside the norm of what are taught. His forehand would be considered by any tennis instructor in the country fundamentally unsound. His backhand would be considered fundamentally unsound. They are not pretty strokes under any terms. His serve was a little different than some, but that wasn't as odd. But to get the velocity out of his serve, and of course he had the best control. He was a lefty, so on the ad court he could bring you out wide. But here's a guy that if you gathered up all the kids on the team and you just watched them hit a couple of balls before you saw the competitive edge, you know, Tom Brady coming out of the draft. What was he, pick number 200? And you see that picture of him. And he's there's nothing about him that looks like an NFL quarterback. He's kind of skinny, but he's also flabby. There's nothing athletic about it. He didn't score well on the. He didn't even ace the Wonderlic. He wasn't physical. His jump, his foot speed, none of it. I don't believe he's the greatest player of all time, but I know that a lot of people do. But he's definitely in the conversation, and you wouldn't guess it. Doug Flutie, of course, he had to go to Canada to get noticed and come back and could never really hold down a job for, you know, multiple seasons in the NFL. But look how tall the dude was. He was tiny. Jim, you got any more for me? John Daly. Although it's a little easier in golf, isn't it? I mean, you got to figure. But to think about how many players can play that well, he's not even supposed to be alive. How many players can play that well, that drunk, that long? And boy, has he ever done it. And who doesn't love John Daly? I mean, you have to like John Daly. You can't not like John Daly. If you don't like John Daly, you're not a good person. You can choose not to like Tiger because he had a little period there where he was cocky, which he deserved. He didn't speak up for Fuzzy Zeller. I'll never forgive him for that. Who else you got? Steve Buscemi. Yeah. Yeah. Well, just because he's ugly, you mean? Yeah, he's an ugly little fellow, but it's almost like you do need that role, right? You had Michael Madsen. You had Timothy Roth. You had, who played the old man? You remember the old man, Joe, that put it together? He was fantastic. Chris Penn was fat as a hog, but somehow that worked for that character. Who else you got? Geddy Lee of Rush. If Ray Breyers is listening right now, he just had a shall we say, an exciting moment. Geddy Lee of Rush. Why? Why do you say it? It's not a typical vocal. You're right. And it's probably not a vocal that if you were to say for that genre at that time when they really hit it. You know, Rush is an interesting, I never got into Rush, and it makes people mad when I say that. I'm not opposed to Rush. I don't dislike them. But like Ray Breyers named his kids after, you know, Geddy Lee. Like, he is crazy over it. And I know a lot of our listeners are. In fact, I asked for a quote the other day. You know, just one quote that you really like from a song. And I think the number one quote was, not making a choice is making a choice. And I was surprised that that was the one that came up more. Like, there's a lot of really, I know a number of people who I just happen to know, they're probably more than that, who went to see them in Dallas the other day. I mean, even without their, you know, yeah. Neil Peart and Geddy Lee. Who? Is he? Oh, they have a woman drummer? Huh. Not as good as Arnel Pineda, the little dude that replaced Steve Perry in Journey. That little dude is Steve Perry. That would kind of bother me if I was Steve Perry. He's a better Steve Perry than Steve Perry.
1: Ladies and gentlemen, Elvis has left the building. Thank you and good night.
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12: Testimony from a key witness. I'm Lisa Lacerra, Fox News. On day four of the pretrial hearing for Tyler Robinson, the man accused of gunning down Charlie Kirk last September on a college campus in Utah, a video interview with Lance Twiggs, Robinson's former roommate and romantic partner, was played.
13: Twiggs says Robinson left early on the morning of September 10th and claims not to have heard from him until 11 that night. Text messages were shown and read in court where prosecutors say Robinson admitted to Twiggs that he was the one who assassinated the conservative commentator and had left a confession note under his keyboard. Twiggs finally saw Robinson in person the next day. Twiggs says while Robinson talked about politics, he did not specifically mention Kirk before the day of the shooting.
12: Fox's Claudia Cowan in Provo. Robinson is charged with aggravated murder and has not entered a plea. He turned himself into authorities a day after the shooting. The hearing continues tomorrow. The Wall Street Journal is reporting that Israel recently shared intelligence with the United States, indicating Iran was considering a new plot to assassinate President Trump. Mexico will request criminal charges following the deaths of several migrants in U.S. immigration custody.
14: Mexican Foreign Minister Roberto Velasco criticized the Trump administration's treatment of his nation's citizens Thursday, announcing Mexico will push the U.S. Justice Department to file criminal charges following the deaths of 17 migrants. According to the Mexican government, 14 migrants have died while in ICE custody, while three others were killed during immigration operations. The announcement came following protest over the deadly shooting of Lorenzo Salgado Araujo by an ICE agent this week. He was a Mexican national living in Houston. ICE says Araujo attempted to ram the agent with his vehicle when he was shot.
12: Fox's Tom Graham. 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
12: The FBI joins a multi-agency investigation after remains of a child were discovered in Illinois that are believed to be tied to a Missouri kidnapping case.
21: Child remains were found Wednesday in Stookey Township in St. Clair County, Illinois.
22: Deep into the woods, and it required construction-grade equipment to tear down vegetation and trees.
21: St. Louis police spokesman Mitch McCoy saying the case could be connected to a parental kidnapping case there, reported to police last month, involving a mother who had not seen her child in 2 years. The missing child's father, 32-year-old Ronell Jones, and another woman have both been taken into custody and are being held without bond. Jeff Manasso, Fox News.
12: The number of dead from Ebola in the Congo is at least 600 as new suspected cases have been reported in areas of the country that were previously unaffected. The outbreak is caused by a virus that has no approved vaccine or treatment. The conflict in Iran impacting jet fuel costs. That means Americans will likely be spending more to travel this summer.
23: With tensions flaring up in the Middle East again, that means oil prices are climbing and so are jet fuel prices. They increase about 20 cents from Tuesday to Wednesday. That's a 10% increase over just that one-day period. And that is raising concerns that airfare will stay high through the busy summer travel season. U.S. Airlines spent around $6.7 billion on jet fuel in May. That's about 84% more than May of 2025. At the same time, airfare rose by 27%, but not nearly as much as the increase in jet fuel costs on a percentage basis.
12: Fox Business's Grady Trimble. Some airlines are attempting to offset the operating costs by cutting routes, increasing costs of checking a bag, and enforcing capacity limits. Industry experts say airfares remain high due to strong seasonal demand. I'm Lisa Lacerra. This is Fox News.
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1: This is Lee Habib, and this is Our American Stories, and we love bringing you stories from all over our great country. We've been spending some time in Austin, Texas, at a place called Community First Village, a 51-acre master-planned community that provides affordable, permanent housing and a loving community for men and women who've spent years, often decades, surviving on the streets of Austin. Some people focus on the fact that this village has beautiful RVs and gorgeous small homes designed by the finest architects in the nation, but that's not this place's secret sauce. No, it's the people who live and work at Community First that make it transformative. To get a sense of that, we'd like you to hear a story from Larry Crawford, the fellow who fixes anything and everything that breaks in this community, from air conditioners to trucks. Here's Larry.
2: I bought myself a new truck, and I've always been a kind of the base model truck buying kind of guy, but I'm a little older now and I have a little more money, so my wife went shopping with me and she's like, oh, I love this leather. So what I ended up purchasing was the Longhorn Laramie diesel. Has all these bells and whistles on. It's got things on the dashboard I still don't know how to work. It's four-wheel drive. It's got fancy wheels and running boards. And it's just really a luxury pickup truck. And because we're in Texas, it's just like I don't think it's a written law, but it's kind of like a law that when you get a new truck, you got to go show your buddies. You know, you got to go show the guys you work with your new truck. So I'd had the truck about a week, and so I decided to drive it to work and show it to my buddies. And at the end of the day, my wife called me and she asked me, she's like, hey, can you go to the grocery store and pick up this one item? And that's several years ago, I don't remember what it was. And so I'm like, yeah, I can do that. So I leave work and I'm heading down Loyola because there's a HEB grocery store at Springdale and 183. So I was heading that way, and I saw this homeless guy that I had known for several years walking down the street. And so I just stopped in the middle of the road, rolled the window down. I was like, hey, Mike, where are you going? And he's like, I'm going to HEB. And I'm like, jump in. So we go to HEB and I'm like, I just need one thing. I said, I'm going to go and get what I need. And then I'll just wait for you at the truck and I'll take you, because he lives in a camp, not too far from here. And, I'll take you back to your camp. And, so I get my one item and I'm sitting out waiting for him to show up, and he comes out of the store with two boxes of beer, and he's a profound alcoholic, and I mean, without exaggeration, I've seen him falling down drunk at 7 a.m. He's a lovely human being. He just has lost control of his drinking. Anyhow, so I drop him off at his camp. I go home, fix dinner, and the day just ends and go to bed, you know. And about 3 weeks later, we do this thing here at the village. We call it Reach Out. And basically get a bunch of chartered school buses and we go get the homeless people from the camps in downtown. We bring them out here to the village. We let them take showers, get haircuts, get a real good hot meal, not fast food, but good hot meal. You know, there's somebody here that's like nurses and doctors and check their blood sugars and their diabetes and their blood pressure and do all of these things. And so anyhow, I'm standing over by the corner of the shop and I see Mike get off the bus and he's screaming at me. And it's not uncommon for homeless people to scream at me because they all want the same thing from me. I'm a smoker. They want to, hey, you got a cigar? Do you have a cigarette? Do you have, you know? And so I knew that's what Mike wanted. So I'm just sitting there kind of silently and I said, okay, hurry up, Mike, so you can get a smoke from me and I can go on with my business. And as he's approaching me, he's maybe 10 or 12 feet away and I could already smell him because he hadn't had a bath in a long time. And he drops down to his knees in front of me and he takes this old ratty backpack off and he's like, man, I got you something. And I'm like, what do you mean you got me something? He said, man, I bought you a present. I'm like, man, you have to get me nothing. And he's like, no, no. He said, I see how you treat people on the streets. He said, and I wanted to give you a gift. And he said, I noticed in your old truck that you had a Bible that had the same color cover as the interior of your truck. And at that point, I'd been driving that truck for like 12 years, and I didn't realize that the cover on my Bible and my black upholstery were the same color. It never occurred to me. Anyhow, so he had ridden in my new truck, and he said, I got you a Bible that has the same color leather as the leather on the seats in your new truck. And he said, I went to the Bible store. He said, I didn't even realize there was more than one kind of Bible. He said, I told the lady, just sell me the most popular one that had this color leather. He said, the receipt's in the box. He said, and the lady said, you can bring it back and get whatever kind of Bible you read if this is not what you want. And I can tell you right now, it wouldn't matter which Bible. It could have been any. It could have been a Bible in a foreign language. I wouldn't have traded it back in. And at that moment, man, my eyes started leaking. I wasn't like crying or nothing, but I just couldn't believe that this guy, which is like the poorest of all the poor people that you ever met, had bought me a Bible to match the interior of my truck. And the thought kept going through my head. It's like, man, this guy could take this back, get his money back. I'm driving an expensive truck. I live in a nice house. I could go buy a box of Bibles and wouldn't even miss the money. But I kept telling him, it's like, no, you need to take this gift from this man. And I did. And I still have that Bible. It's still in my truck. And it was a lesson for me in the unbelievable generosity of human beings. That man probably panhandled for weeks to be able to get enough money for his daily survival and then be able to accumulate the $77 he paid for that Bible. Not realizing that he probably could have just went to the local church and asked for one. They probably would have gave him one for free. He didn't get that. But anyhow, so the struggle that man went through to get that, it's one of my most valued possessions, and I wouldn't trade it for anything.
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8: 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But that's where Starlight comes in. 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

0: homes, schools, offices, hospitals, and cars, asking for almost nothing in return, except that we remember it when it breaks. But this invisible force didn't just make life more comfortable. It reshaped America and eventually the world. Here to tell the remarkable story of the invention we couldn't imagine living without is Salvatore Basile, author of Cool, How Air Conditioning Changed Everything.
1: Part of the mindset in the 19th century was that heat was something that people would ignore rather than deal with. It was considered that there was no way to deal with it. The idea was, if you don't think about it, it doesn't happen. You act as if it hasn't occurred. So you take a handkerchief, mop your brow when needed. If you were a lady, you fanned yourself. And a lot of people got into physical trouble that way. Throughout the United States, nearly every newspaper during those months had a daily column of heat prostrations, heat deaths. And with very heavy clothing of the era and pre-automobile horses, also the fact that refrigeration of food was ice if, and the rest of the time, if anything was discarded, it just rotted, and depending on the temperature, it rotted a lot. And we've all dealt with garbage heaps, so we know what that is like. Multiply that by the number of people in any given city, and you get an idea of a pretty unpleasant atmosphere. In the 1850s in Florida, a doctor who dealt with fever patients, his name was John Gorey, had by complete chance, he was a tinkerer, a big tinkerer, he happened on a way to build what was actually a compressor powered by a little steam engine. Well, it turned out it not only worked and produced cold air, it could even produce ice. And in those days, that was so revolutionary, and he thought this would be a great boon to the comfort of mankind, a machine that could actually produce cool air. No one believed him. He patented it, he tried to sell it, he died penniless, so far ahead of the time that people would not believe it. So fast forward to the beginning of the 20th century, the Industrial Revolution is going on full force, there's a great deal of manufacturing, and what a lot of manufacturers are discovering is that summer heat can play havoc with productivity, with quality, with schedules. In Brooklyn, New York, there was a Wilhelms printing company, which specialized in color printing. And in those days, color printing was a process that required multiple passes through a printing press of the same paper in order to lay each color on at one time. But paper in a humid, warm and humid environment will swell. So every time every sheet of paper was going through the printing press, it was not aligning correctly. And because these misaligned papers were producing a blur rather than an actual proper color image, this company was losing a lot of money and they were getting behind and not making deadlines. This was a problem. So they contacted a ventilation company in Buffalo, New York, the Buffalo Forge Company, and said, is there anything that can be done about this? And Buffalo Forge sent their newest, youngest employee, who was, I think, 21 years old at the time, Willis Carrier. He, in his memoirs later, said, at the time, I had never thought of any such thing as air humidity. But he began to investigate. He became fascinated by the subject. He began to tinker himself and came up with a mechanical system that could remove humidity from air. Now, they installed this and

0: Not only did the humidity problem improve drastically, but the company management realized that most of the employees wanted to hang around the press room, eat their lunch there, spend as much time as they could there, because the air was actually cooler. Now Carrier thought, oh, we might have something here. No one else was thinking that way. He began to promote this machinery, which he called air conditioning. As it turned out, there were takers, but they were mostly from the industrial sector, and they were people who wanted to improve their productivity. Process air conditioning, the use of air conditioning to make manufacturing easier, to make productivity higher, that moved forward very quickly. The idea of comfort air conditioning hadn't yet sunk in. He patented his invention in 1902. Within 10 years, many, many factories had installed it. Henry Ford, in his first large-scale plant in Dearborn, Michigan, had installed air conditioning throughout. This is amazing. During World War I, air conditioning helped munitions companies, gunpowder, metalwork with close tolerances. This all benefited amazingly. But comfort air conditioning was something that, even though Carrier had tried to push it, no one was quite hearing that message until, in the 1920s, Hollywood. Now, Hollywood was using air conditioning, but they were using it in their laboratories to dry film quickly. During the teens and 20s, Hollywood had decided that the summer was actually the dead season. No one wanted to go sit inside an unventilated Nickelodeon for a few hours and be smothered because there was no ventilation. And what ventilation was bringing in possibly hot air from the outside. Then, on Memorial Day weekend, 1925, the Rivoli Theater in New York City unveiled a system that Carrier had installed. There was a sign up that was advertising this system. The sign said refrigeration or refrigerating system. It was a little clunky, but that was the idea. The people flooded into the theater, but the system had started late, so it wasn't really cool. And as Carrier himself had written, he was standing at the back of the auditorium with Adolf Zukor, the head of Paramount, and watching all of the people fanning themselves, and he was very nervous about this. But then you could feel the coolness start to come through, and he said one by one the fans stopped. And by the end of it, there was this auditorium full of happy people, and Zukor just turned to him and said, yes, the people are going to like it. This was a very expensive for the time system. It was $60,000. Which was a huge amount of money then. But that system was so effective and so amazing to the public that within 3 months, the Rivoli recouped the entire cost of the installation. It was an astonishment. Once the system got moving and was definitely popular, the theater began to post two thermometers, one with the outside temperature, one with the inside temperature, next to the box office window, and they began to advertise that there was this system, and there was a newspaper ad showing the gigantic compressor and a couple sort of pointing up at it in admiration.
1: Remember, you can enjoy great motion picture entertainment all summer long in cool comfort at this theater.
2: And you've been listening to Salvatore Basil, author of Cool, How Air Conditioning Changed Everything. And my goodness, it first started with protecting paper and film, but then came its impact on humans in the movie theater. When we come back, more of the remarkable story of how air conditioning came to be here on Our American Stories.
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12: Fox News, I'm Sue Gussman. Iran reportedly hatched a fresh plot to kill President Trump. The Wall Street Journal reporting sources who say Israel shared the intelligence with the U.S. about that alleged assassination plan.
13: For the last two nights, Iran has been subject to U.S. airstrikes. Now, the U.S. strikes hit some 90 targets last night. Iran fired back at Kuwait, Bahrain, Qatar. For the first time in this round of fighting, missiles were intercepted by Jordan.
12: Fox's Mike Tobin, the Democratic Party in Maine scrambling to name a replacement for the U.S. Senate race after Graham Plattner dropped out following a sexual assault allegation.
14: About 600 Democratic delegates are going to pick the party's new Senate nominee, not the voters. It's something Graham Plattner and his supporters aren't happy about.
12: And that is Fox's Alexis McAdams. Democrats consider the race crucial to retaking control of the Senate. 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
2: And we continue with our American stories and the story of the invention we couldn't imagine living without. Telling the story is Salvatore Basil, author of Cool, How Air Conditioning Changed Everything. Let's pick up where we last left off.
0: It was so foreign to people that they were rather shocked that there was an idea of indoor comfort. There was a movie house owner in Texas who published a page full of angry letters from people who had caught cold from his air conditioning in his movie theater. And he was proud of this. Now that is a way of dealing with it. For the first time in human history, the average person had somewhere they could go that was very affordable, the price of the movie ticket, and guaranteed to be cool. That had never happened anywhere. So within 5 years, air conditioning took off in movie houses like a rocket. By 1930, even though it was the Depression, if you were a movie house and you were not air conditioned, you were going out of business. America at large was beginning to realize, oh, this is definitely a benefit for the summertime. I get a respite. I don't have to sweat through the entire season. And that's when other businesses began to say, I think I'd better install this technology. Department stores, trains. Bit by bit, it became widespread and it began to refashion itself into something that was small enough for use in a home. Frigidaire came out with the first, what they called a room cooler, in 1929. It was actually two machines which weighed a total of 400 pounds and required ductwork between them and a water source. And at that time, it cost as much as a car. It was just a very expensive machine. So when the first air conditioners came out for home use, they were incredibly clunky, incredibly large and heavy, that it took a long time for the technology to become something that people could deal with. At the time, Frigidaire was advertising it for home comfort. Well, very soon after that, the stock market crashed. The U.S. hit the Great Depression. They junked that advertising campaign, and they began to advertise to executives because executives seemed to be the only people in the United States who had any sort of money to play with. And they kept saying, this will improve productivity. This will help you do a better day's work. There were very few advertisements for people to buy their own units because, again, the upper end of earners had been trained from birth not to pay any attention to hot weather. They were trying to push this in the idea of you'll get the same breezes you would get at Bar Harbor. It was an atmosphere thing. Leading citizens getting relief.
16: It's silly to suffer from the heat when you can afford the type of constant comfort conditioning featured by a Frigidaire built and backed by General Motors, greatest name in American industry.
0: When I was 6 years old, my Aunt Catherine shocked the family when she bought two air conditioners. And this was gossip among the relatives for a long time because air conditioners were only for rich people. But then again, Aunt Catherine's house became the in spot for family parties. And I thought that might have been only my family, but it turned out that was a pretty universal attitude. There was a lot of tut-tut-tutting, almost as if you're air conditioned, are you giving in to it? And like every other technology throughout history, the cost, which was huge, began to come down. World War II put a stop to this for the time being because all the technology was needed elsewhere. But by the 1950s, window air conditioners were possibly affordable. Even whole house cooling, which had been quite expensive before the war, came down. And by that time, it was no longer looked upon as something that was only for rich people. It was becoming more universal. Post-war, an air conditioner was usually hanging around $400 and discounted was $300, but that was still a lot of money. By the early 1950s, there was a number of factors. A, more prosperity. B, more competition with manufacturers. Also, it was an era of keep up with the Joneses. So status symbols were becoming, during the 50s, very popular. And this was helped in 1953 by a monster heat wave, which enveloped about two-thirds of the world's surface and lasted into September. Because of that, 1953 was a year that air conditioners throughout the United States began to show up for about $195. That became, in the shall we spring for it, yellowscope, into that category, and that is when it started to climb. Also, because of the 50s being a status symbol decade, having an air conditioner hanging out of a window was a big plus. Oh, I'm doing it for the family's comfort, but also it, you were a hot dog. With almost every type of technology throughout history, whenever it's brand new, it is big and very expensive, and then it begins to shrink, and then it becomes available for the home size, and then it will usually take off. And air conditioning is a textbook example of this. It is something that has changed the world. Take the city of Phoenix, Arizona. Between 1950 and 1960, 10 years, that was a decade during which air conditioning really hit its stride. And during that one decade, the population of Phoenix quadrupled. The rest of the South, it made living in these places possible when it hadn't been before. What air conditioning has done is make it possible to live almost anywhere. It had also changed entertainment to the extent that radio and television as we know them would not really have existed without air conditioning, because both of those media had attempted to start without being air conditioned and very quickly realized that studio life was insupportable without some sort of cooling. And air conditioning made it possible to have what we see today broadcast to us. You had Henry Ford with the flivver. You had Thomas Edison with the light bulb. Willis Carey was a great frontman for air conditioning, if only because he was so devoted to the idea of it that he was focused beyond focused. This was a man who would order a meal and not eat any of it because he was making calculations, or go on a trip and there was nothing in his suitcase but one handkerchief because he was busy making calculations. He was always trying to improve that product, and he was fascinated by that product. And people were able to feel through him that they were not being huckstered or pressured to adopt the idea. His first motto was, every day a good day. That's really a very powerful slogan, considering that so many days were not good, weather-wise. So he went this way through his entire life. His business grew, of course. He was determined to continually improve it. And he died in 1950, never having installed air conditioning in his own house. Maybe he never got around to it.
2: 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And a special thanks to Salvatore Basil, author of Cool, How Air Conditioning Changed Everything. And indeed, it did. My parents often told me that, boy, in the 1940s, when they were young, the only place they could cool off was the movies. And by the 60s, well, competition and good old-fashioned free enterprise brought something unimaginable to only rich people and accessible only to rich people to every household in America. The story of how air conditioning changed everything, here on Our American Stories.
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5: 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And today, Alex Cortez brings us a story about the man who inspired this series.
6: The biggest thing that's lacking, and one of the biggest things in the real world of business today, is the ethical standards and integrity of some business people.
7: We're listening to Bill Daniels, the late Denver businessman who's best known as the father of cable TV. But in 1975, before he fully earned that title, he was the owner of the American Basketball Association's Utah Stars, which wasn't a profitable team, and he was financially struggling. Here's former Stars coach Tom Nasalky.
8: We started the season, but I could tell, you know, there was financial problems. He wasn't the same ambulant guy that he normally was, up positive, and we really had some problems. Guys not getting paid, so he ended up bankrupting the team, which absolutely crushed him. I remember he came to a practice and said, "This is what I'm going to have to do."
9: I had to take bankruptcy with the basketball team that I owned in the state of Utah. It was the Utah Stars. We were the league champions. Times were tough, and my bank shut off my credit. So I had to get all my players together, all my staff, and said, "We got to shut her down." And I was miserable, let me tell you. I was crying, and I was on the 10th floor of the Travel Inn in Salt Lake City, Utah. And my lawyer is a guy named Bob Nagel, represented me for years, was my house counsel. And I said, "Bob, I'm so heartbroken, I'm going to jump out the window." He said, "Bill, the luck you're having, you're going to live." Now, the reason I tell you the story is I had temporarily stiffed citizens in Salt Lake City for $750,000 for season tickets that they'd been paid for and no more ball games, and we owed creditors, and that bothered the hell out of me.
7: It's almost $2.4 million in today's dollars, and Bill couldn't stop thinking about it. Even though the debt had been legally wiped clean in the bankruptcy, here's his business partner John Seaman on Bill's special motivation when they created and later sold their second company of 15 cable systems.
10: All along in the creation of the second company and with the incident of filing bankruptcy with the Utah Stars, had this pressing obligation mentally, morally, to satisfy all of his creditors. So he directed our accounting department to collect everything that was available at the time of the bankruptcy in the way of payables and keep track of them, because someday he had to make that right. He often said his two objectives in life, one, he wanted to go to heaven, and B, he wanted to go without owing anybody any money or mad at him. So one of his compelling reasons to sell was to satisfy those obligations. In the grand scheme of things, it wasn't a lot of money. At the time, it was a lot of money, but now that he's got 20 or 25 million, it's not a big amount of money anymore. But almost before we even closed, Bill is preparing to go back to Salt Lake to pay off those creditors. He's got a list of every one of them, how much money he had defaulted with them on, and what the interest rate would be to bring it up to current. If he wrote a check, what would he owe them, including interest? And that was, I think, one of the most joyful times in Bill's life. More joyful than having made the money from having built up the company and sold it was the satisfaction he got of honoring his liabilities and protecting and preserving his name.
9: And boy, did I feel good about that. I really felt good.
7: And so did those on the receiving end. And mostly not for financial reasons, here's season ticket holder Jerry Howells.
0: I remember getting a letter, and I've tried to find it. I've tried and tried and tried to find it. I have not been able to find it. And I get this check for, it had to be a couple $1,000s. I was astounded. Then I really found out what Bill Daniels was all about in terms of his tremendous integrity. It's almost synonymous with Bill.
7: Here again is Tom Nesalky, who at this point was the coach of what would be the second professional team in the state of Utah.
8: I'm back coaching the Utah Jazz, and he calls me from a little America, and he said, can you come down and have lunch with me? And I said, can I bring the sheriff? I thought, I want to arrest you. I was being a little facetious, and he said, well, things are going to turn out okay. And I came down, he had some guy with him. I don't know the guy's name to this day, but he had a ledger with him. And Bill started going over the names. He said, you know this guy? And this was like guys that were owed $10, much less season ticket holders, but he had like everything. I don't know where he got all the names, but there were guys that were owed very, very little money, much less a season ticket holder or whatever. And then he said, are you getting fidgety about what I might owe you? And I said, not anymore. And he gave me a check, which is would be nice to have today. But then with, at that time, a young wife and two young kids, it was astronomical.
7: And some of those less astronomical checks that Tom mentioned might have resulted from the unusual newspaper ads that Bill placed that asked for anybody that he owed money to reach out to him. Here's former Stars coach Liddell Anderson in 2013.
2: And he could have not done that, but he did it. That's just the kind of guy he was, you know. How many people would do that, you know? But he did it. He made a promise to a person, he carried it out. You could take it to the bank. I love Bill Daniels. And I'll never forget him, of course. But my days are numbered. I'm 82 years old, and so I won't be around much, but he should never be forgotten. And if this helps a little bit, why, good.
7: And all of this love for Bill unexpectedly helped all of his future business ventures. Here's former Stars general manager Vince Barilla.
11: My personal feelings were that, you know, he couldn't, if God had told him to do it, or he probably did, he couldn't have done anything better, because the monies that he took and paid back, whatever the amount was, I always said to myself, I said, those were the cheapest dollars he's ever spent for PR in my life that I've ever seen. And he didn't do it for that purpose. He was competing in the cable world with, you know, multi-cable people. But if Bill met any of those people head-on in any city that they were competing for, I guarantee you Bill got it, because they knew of the caliber of person that they were dealing with.
7: And to conclude, here's the late Bill Daniels speaking to students in the 90s.
9: Now, the moral of that story is, today, some 18 years later, I meet people in all over the country that say, aren't you the guy that paid off the season ticket holders in Salt Lake City? And I say, yes, that's me. Now, what I'm saying to you is, I did not think that was such a big deal at the time. I just didn't want to have to live with myself. That's a case of examples of ethics and integrity that come back to you that you never dreamed would come back to you. It damn sure isn't the reason I went over there. I went over there because I had to look in the mirror in the morning when I shaved.
5: And a special thanks to Alex for the work on this piece. And a special thanks, as always, to the great folks at the Daniels Fund. And the foundation of this ethical legend is sponsoring this great series. 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What is lacking there too often is ethical standards and integrity. Strong ethics, by the way, equals strong business. That's the thing Bill learned. Our Do the Right Thing series, sponsored by the Daniels Fund, here on Our American Stories.

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12: Continuing to make their case, I'm Sue Guzman, Fox News. The preliminary hearings against Charlie Kirk's alleged killer continue. Today, the judge heard testimony from Robinson's former roommate.
13: Judge Tony Graff allowed portions of the investigative interview with Lance Twiggs to be played in court. Twiggs told prosecutors after the shooting, Tyler Robinson cried and said he wished he hadn't done it. That while he'd previously heard Robinson talk about politics,
14: I personally had never heard him talk about Charlie Kirk before specifically.
13: State Bureau investigative agent Brian Davis then read text messages out loud purportedly from Robinson to Twiggs telling him about the shooting.
15: Lance responds, he says, what? And then he says, you're joking, right? And then Tyler says, I tried to delete that.
13: Twiggs said Robinson used one of his tools to engrave bullets, but at the time said they would be used on a hunting trip. Jessica Rosenthal, Fox News.
12: Israel has reportedly shared intelligence warnings that Iran was developing a new plan to assassinate President Donald Trump. That's according to the Wall Street Journal. Iran has repeatedly vowed to retaliate following the 2020 U.S. strike that killed Islamic Revolutionary Guard Corps General Qasem Soleimani. Meanwhile, President Trump says despite the back-and-forth strikes with Iran, Tehran has reached out to talk.
16: The president told reporters yesterday, for now, the ceasefire with Iran is dead, but that the regime called him to try to make a deal. He's just not sure yet if they are worthy of making a deal with. CENTCOM reports U.S. forces hit about 90 Iranian military targets, including their air defense systems, their coastal surveillance assets, their missile and drone storage sites, and also their naval capabilities and military logistics, the infrastructure along Iran's coastline. Now, this all follows another set of strikes on Tuesday. The U.S. is responding to Iran continuing to strike ships trying to transit the Strait of Hormuz.
12: Fox's Aisha Hosni. 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
12: Prosecutors in Ohio charging 8 men with terrorism and attempted murder charges for their roles in a foiled attack during the UFC fight at the White House last month. Fox's Jared Halpern.
29: The 8 men were indicted in Ohio in 2 separate conspiracies to provide material support to terrorists and to murder a federal government official. All the defendants are accused of helping plot a drone and sniper attack at the White House during last month's UFC event. Federal investigators say the plan began in May. Law enforcement officials learned of the threat on June 10th, just days before the UFC event. One suspect says the plot included flying explosive-laden drones into the event and then shooting at the crowd. 7 of the 8 suspects were arrested last month. The Justice Department says an 8th suspect, Chandler Skaggs of West Virginia, was charged this week. At the White House, Jared Halpern, Fox News.
12: Democrats hoping to regain the majority in the U.S. Senate as the November midterm elections approach. Their efforts suffered a setback after U.S. Senate candidate in Maine, Graham Plattner, dropped out of the race Wednesday following a new sexual assault allegation, something he denies.
30: Democrats appeared blind to Graham Plattner in their quest for change. The error in Maine could cost the party control of the Senate. So if Democrats struggle in Maine, they're looking at other seats to flip. They have their eyes on Alaska and Iowa. Former Senator Sherrod Brown is trying a comeback in Ohio. Now, Plattner and other candidates have baggage, but others like Brown and former North Carolina Governor Roy Cooper are known quantities. Ohio and North Carolina are seats which Democrats must win.
12: Fox's Chad Pergram reporting. And a fire at a shoe factory in southeastern China has left at least 28 people dead. President Xi Jinping ordering an all-out rescue effort and a swift investigation to hold those responsible and accountable for it. There's been no immediate word on a cause of the fire. I'm Sue Guzman. This is Fox News.
31: Market indicators are suggesting that the stock market is due for a correction or even a crash. This is Steve Burton, president of Equity One and Scale to Sell. Some billionaire investors are comparing this stock market to the one in 2000 when the dot-com bubble started to burst. Others are highly concerned about our country's $39 trillion in debt. 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
8: 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Vincent Rocco Vargas is a former Army Ranger turned U.S. Customs and Border Protection agent. He's now an actor who has played the role of Gilberto Gilly Lopez on Mayans MC,
0: a spinoff of the FX original hit series, Sons of Anarchy. Vargas is the author of Borderline, Defending the Homefront, a book printed under retired Navy SEAL Jocko Willink's publishing company. Here's Vincent Vargas with his story.
1: I was born in Los Angeles, California in 81. My grandmother wasn't a legal immigrant. She actually was born in Mexico, just on the other side of the border. Her sister was born on this side of the border, on the American side, and was an American citizen by birth. And she died at a very young age. And my grandmother took her identity just so she can be a legal citizen. And my mother, she wanted more for herself. And so when she turned 18, she had a family member out in Los Angeles. She had a change of clothes in a paper bag, a toothpaste, toothbrush, and I think it was $15, and a bus ticket to LA. My parents met when my mom, she stayed at an apartment building that my uncle, by chance, was a manager at. He was managing, he was like making sure everything was good, and he calls my dad, who was in the Marines at the time. My father was forced to go to the Marines. It was either that or go to prison. He got into a gang fight moving to LA. The Puerto Rican kid joined a Mexican gang because that's what you do. And he was part of that era where the fights were more with belts and chains and pipes and nothing else. Kind of the greasers versus the socias kind of thing. They settled right there in the LA area. You know, they struggled for a little bit. My father got out of the Marines and got into construction. He was a framer. He just was a hardworking person. During a rainy season as a framer, he had a file for unemployment, and when he went to the unemployment office, he saw a big poster for LA City firefighters, and he applied. And I remember our life completely changing dramatically one year from selling a small house, a two-bedroom house, four kids sleeping in one room, two bunk beds, the boys on one bunk beds, the girls on the other bunk beds, and my dad's and my mom and dad's room, to buying a house with three bedrooms, and me and my brother sharing a room and my sisters sharing a room. It's just like I saw our life change dramatically, and my dad getting a solid job for the family. I played baseball since I was four, travel ball like year-round ball since I was seven. It was a way to stay out of the gangs. The gangs was very prevalent. From my dad's era of gangs to my brother's era of gangs, it turned into drive-bys and shootings. Quite often we had friends who would succumb to gang violence. You heard a drive-by shooting, you're like, oh, that was probably on Figueroa, or that was probably on Orion. We were scared, you know, sometimes walking around at night, hanging out with friends, even if it wasn't had anything to do with gangs. It was just being in the area at the time. If a vehicle was driving slow, we always dropped to the ground and stayed low until it drove by, and we'd pop back up and continue our conversation like nothing ever happened. I didn't know myself to be good at anything other than baseball. I wasn't good at reading. I was dyslexic as a kid. It was undiagnosed for a long time, so I didn't know I had a problem. I just thought I was dumb. Got out of high school. I didn't pass an SAT, so I had to go to junior college for baseball, which was the path I wanted to go anyways because I believed I can get drafted faster that way. So I went to LA Valley Community College. And eventually, academics got the best of me again, just immaturity. I decided to join the military. I'm watching the news, and I'm seeing this Marine put the American flag over the statue of Saddam as they pull it down. It's a very iconic visual. I think we've all seen it. And I remember them interviewing his family and how proud of him they were. They were crying, and they were so proud of their own son. And I sat there watching this thinking, I don't know if my family has ever felt that way about me. I don't know if I've ever given them something to be that proud of me. And that idea hurt. I had lost the one thing that I thought I was good at. I have a daughter on the way who I want to be a dad. Like, I want to be a dad. And I have no money to support her. The next day, I showed up to the Army recruiting. I showed up to the recruiting station, tried to figure out which one I wanted. Eventually, I settled on the Army, the Special Operations. I saw the movie Black Hawk Down, and it inspired me to think if I would ever have the guts to take the fight to the enemy, I would like to test myself and see if I do. To watch these young men fight for something that they believe in, it felt like a baseball team, but with a different mission. You know, it felt like the camaraderie again. And I thought, well, if I die serving this country, all things are fulfilled. My daughter gets money. At the time, she would have got $400,000. My parents would have had a son who's a hero. And I wouldn't have to continue facing this world where I don't have baseball in it. And so I joined during a time of war, knowing that I was going to war as an infantryman with a Ranger contract. And after 6 months of waiting and two credit cards maxed out, because thinking I'm going to die anyway, so I ain't never going to have to pay this back. I went to the military, and 30 days after all my training, I find myself in Afghanistan. Fast forward, you know, in the 4 years of my military career, I lost a few friends, Sergeant Braz and Sergeant Brim. And it always gets me when I say their names, who are two of probably the best in our career field to ever do the job, which puts things into a weird perspective where you see life and say, well, they're the best, and they were killed, and where does that put me? It made me question if there was more out in the world that I could accomplish, and that if I need to get out before it's my time as well to be killed.
0: And you've been listening to Vincent Rocco Vargas share his story and his family's story. And there's that moment he sees the statue of Saddam Hussein topple. These Marines are holding up a flag, and the family is so proud of their son. And he's wondering, have I done anything in my life to earn such regard or respect from my own family? He joins the Army, and his life begins to change. When we come back, more of Vincent Rocco Vargas' story here on Our American Stories. Lee Habib here again. Our American Stories tries to tell the stories of America's past and present to Americans. And we want to hear your stories, too. They're some of our favorites. 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
0: And we continue with our American stories and Vincent Rocco Vargas's story. Let's pick up where we last left off.
1: While in the military and seeing it all and seeing what I could do, I realized I wanted to live and I wanted to accomplish more and I wanted to be in my kids' lives.

presented, but it wasn't something that we pushed onto people, or I felt I needed to be so proud of that I just shared it. I don't know. It wasn't a thing for us. And not that I'm not, I'm super proud of being Latino. I'm proud of being Mexican and Puerto Rican. I'm proud of both of those cultures, and I'll never deny them. But it wasn't that I ever had to. I was in a world where everyone was a different race in LA. And in the military, no one cared about color. We cared about surviving. You know what I mean? So it wasn't as prevalent. When I went to Kentucky, I saw a bit of it. I thought it was funny when someone said, "Hey, those guys are called the Amigos when they're washing dishes in Texas Roadhouse." I'm like, "What do you mean Amigos? What's their name?" And they're like, "I don't know. They call them Amigos." I'm like, "What the So I'd say, "What's your name?" He said, "Jose." I was like, "Okay, what's your name?" "Luis." "Okay, cool. Jose and Luis." And I was like, "That's so weird. They call them amigos." But it was, I was so distant from this race thing that everyone jumps on. But then we weren't raised like me. In my class, there's Asians, there's blacks, there's whites, there's everything, and no one really cared. We just kind of existed. And sometimes we use our color of our skin or our cultures as a joke of connection. And it was this really beautiful thing. And in the military, it's no different. So, and in baseball, it's no different. So to see it outside of it, and I didn't think anything of it. I'm just like, "All right, well, whatever." Now I'm a Border Patrol agent, and I'm starting to get these comments of, "Hey, dude, you're a Mexican. Why are you stopping your own people?" And I was like, "What?" And I don't think I was articulate enough and had enough education on the topic to even speak on it. I was just confused. And so I found it fascinating that people didn't understand the difference of like being an American citizen, but as well as wanting to protect America, after 9/11, this Homeland Security push. And then on the other side of also being proud of being Latino and Mexican. You know what I mean? And yeah, I remember my first apprehension. And in getting this job, I learned more about my culture. I asked my mom about my grandmother, right? I asked about how they were raised. I asked about her, working in the field if she needed to, right? I asked about all, and I was fascinated. I was actually, the way I saw it, with my perception of it, was what a beautiful thing to see my family come from that to continue to grow. I saw it in a perspective of growth, and I saw that as the American way. The opportunity of what America presents. And so I was very proud of being American. I was very proud of my Mexican and Puerto Rican culture and what my parents have been able to provide for us and what I turn around and want to provide for my kids. But then I'm getting the backlash of saying, "Hey, Vargas, ¿qué pasó? Vargas, what's up? What are you doing? You're Vargas. You know what I mean? You're Hispanic too." And it made me really. I apprehended a woman, a man, and a little girl, and I saw a reflection of my own grandmother in there. And I thought, like, yeah, this is an interesting and very complex topic because my grandmother came over illegally. But here I am stopping those dreams. The duality of being a Border Patrol agent is being human enough to see the empathetic side of this immigration situation, but also being protective enough of your own people, your own family and friends to understand the security aspect needs to also be upheld. The interesting perspective of the border is that there's some people that say that, "Why do we even have borders?" Right? And other people say, "Lock all the borders." And it really comes down to, like, if you want to understand the border and why we need a border, it's like, well, why do you need doors? You have a front door, I have a front door, but why do we choose to have a front door? Because we want to feel protected. And I'll take it even deeper, that everyone chooses how much protection they choose to have on their own house, right? Some people have alarms, some people have gated communities, and we all choose that. Why? Because we all want to feel secure. And in that micro version of like us personally, in the macro, it's the border. In that same version of you wanting to have a front door in your house and that you want to be able to address anyone that comes to your door and whether you allow them into your house or when you can tell them they can leave, right? No one comes over for a party and stays for 12 days. You're like, "Oh, it's time to go home, big guy." You know what I mean? But us in our own house, we choose who we allow in our house and who we don't, right? Because of sometimes the fear of safety, security. And in that same thought process, it's no different than our borders. We should know
who comes across our borders, what's their intentions, how long they choose to plan to stay.

0: And if we don't, well, then we open ourselves up for some serious risk. And I fear these outliers who don't believe in the American way of life. It's just the reality of it. And so when there's an argument about the border, I'm always like, well, you choose to protect your house. We should be allowed to protect our own country, which inadvertently is our house. And so I hope that when people hear that perspective, they kind of understand it a little bit better. When you're in the Border Patrol Academy, there's a portion of it where they want to make sure you know how to swim. There's some like basics to that because you work potentially in the Rio Grande River where we have a lot of drowning deaths a year. Not the Border Patrol per se, but illegal migrants attempting to cross. One day it was like, man, I was pretty new in the Border Patrol and I was with a senior guy and we're driving and we see a group trying to cross and we hear the commotion. Someone's drowning. Someone lost their footing and they're starting to drown. And I looked at my supervisor, I was like, what can we do? He's like, nothing. And I'm like, what do you mean nothing? He goes, well, I'm not going to go in there. And I was like, well, do you mind if I do? He's like, I don't recommend it, Vargas. I don't recommend it. I was like, well, look, I'm a really good swimmer. I grew up in LA. I swam since I was 4. I did the whole beach thing. So I know what I'm doing. He said, if you want to, I took off my gun belt. I took off all my stuff. I actually ripped my top off so fast that the sleeve cuff stayed on. And so I'm in my underwear, a green shirt and a cuff still on. And I jump in there, to try and save the dude. I jumped in and the water was cold. It took my breath away for a second. And I knew it was coming. So I was prepared for the mental. I was like, okay, let's go. Boom, boom, boom, boom, boom. I start swimming, swimming, swimming, get close to him. Eventually, as I get close, I'm thinking like, all right, I'm going to grab him and I don't want him to pull me down. We get washed up upon a short spot. And, we stand up and look at each other, and it was this really odd moment of in the middle of the Rio Grande River where he hadn't crossed anything where he's illegal, and I'm not crossing any further. So we kind of looked at each other. He said, gracias. And I said, for what? I didn't do nothing, but okay. I turned around and walked back, and it was a really weird moment. But, you know, it raises the question, why is he crossing a river if he can't swim? Why did any of these people do it? And, that's what most, I think, people who don't understand this, they don't get to see. And so I think they lose the context of the human aspect of this. Their lives are in a position where they're willing to risk their life for a chance at America. There's people in America that don't even appreciate our country that much.
1: And we've been listening to Vincent Rocco Vargas. He's a former Army Ranger turned U.S. Customs and Border Protection agent, and he's been sharing with us the story of his family heritage, his time in Iraq, and his time just seeing carnage, seeing friends killed, coming back wanting to do something for his family, wanting to be a good father, wanting to be a good provider, and also wanting to serve, and describing the border situation in a way that very few people in America can, is both a man of Mexican and Puerto Rican heritage, but yet also explaining that we have to protect not just our borders, but our house, the American house. And yet having that empathy to connect to those people who are coming across the border, coming across the Rio Grande and risking their lives to come here. And that appreciation for what the American dream represents, the magnet that it is. When we come back, more of Vincent Rocco Vargas's story here on Our American Stories.
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12: News. I'm Ted Lindner. A preliminary hearing continuing today in Provo, Utah for Tyler Robinson, the man accused of assassinating Charlie Kirk. Defense attorneys unsuccessfully fought for the release of statements between Robinson and his former roommate, arguing would be characterized as a confession.
13: Prosecutors played a video of an investigative interview with Robinson's former romantic partner, Lance Twiggs, in which Twiggs said Robinson cried after the shooting and said he wished he hadn't done it.
12: Fox's Jessica Rosenthal. And Democrats in Maine have till July 27th to pick a new U.S. Senate candidate, leaving the nominee less than 4 months to prepare to take on Republican Senator Susan Collins. Fox's Kevin Cork.
14: The Maine Democratic Party is preparing to choose a new nominee and has already announced plans for a nominating convention with former Maine Senate President Troy Jackson and several other Democrats weighing bids.
12: Graham Plattner dropping out of the race last night after a new sexual assault allegation, which he denies. 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

0: And we continue with Our American Stories and Vincent Rocco Vargas's story. Let's pick up where we last left off.
1: There's people in America that take it for granted. They crap all over our own country, but they don't realize people are losing their lives just the attempt for an opportunity to work, to make money, for safety, so they don't get killed from cartel or the corruption. And that same exact river where I was, my buddy worked in boat crew, and a lady sees his boat pull up, and they're trying to pull up a couple people who are stranded, and she throws a baby at him. And he luckily catches the baby, and he was so mad. He's like, why would she throw this baby? And he starts telling her in Spanish, like, hey, what's wrong with you? And she looked at him and said, you don't know my life. In that moment, he said, you're right. I don't. We can't sit here and try and make a determination of, like, why are they coming to our country? Well, we know why. They're scared for their lives. They want opportunity. They want a chance at a life. And they're willing to throw their baby at you just so that baby can have a better opportunity at this, at what this is, this beautiful country that gives opportunity. It's no different than my mother, my grandmother coming across and creating this world that's put me in the position I am today. It's no different. And it put me in a really odd position as a Border Patrol agent. And I said, you know what? I really love this job and what it does and what it can do. And what more can I do? I thought if I became a medic and saved as many lives as possible, I'd be paying off a debt of guilt that I can face my God in heaven and say, was that enough? Did I earn my way back? And I know that's not how my God would see it, but that's how my heart felt. I felt I had to pay back. I had to save as many souls as I possibly could to feel worthy of heaven. And I became a medic, and I was able to save a lot of lives for the special operations side of the Border Patrol, a side of the Border Patrol that most don't know, the humanitarian side of us, saving as many lives as possible daily on the border. The Border Patrol Special Operations Group saves more lives than any other organization on the border. The Border Patrol as a whole stops more drugs than any other organization in the nation. And so the humanitarian side of this job, this really beautiful, delicate, complex job, was what I did for the last portion, 5 years of my career. You know, the Border Patrol has to deal with a lot of the cartel situation. When I say the cartel, it's more like drug smuggling organizations, multiple different cartels, but they're all drug smuggling organizations as well as human smuggling organizations. And then there's always a fear that the cartel is going to do something on our side of the country, on our side to slow us down, to hurt us. You hear threats about it. But, you know, there's this weird copacetic kind of balance that happens on the border with us and the cartel. It's not any kind of written law or anything, but it's essentially the cat and mouse game of this all. They get enough of cross that they're happy, and we stop enough that we're happy. The checks and balances are good to go for both sides. And not intentionally, it's just the way, the nature of the beast. But if at any point a smuggler gets out of hand, if they decide to bring a gun and they engage on one of our Border Patrol agents, which has happened, everything changes. We will bring in a massive amount of security, personnel, bodies, and we will shut down that border better than ever. And that hurts the cartel even more. And so in this really weird balance of it all, the cartel doesn't allow that. If someone does step out of hand, you'll see them not directly message Border Patrol, but public news. You'll see that they will either kill whoever did it, or they'll bring them and drop them off at the border and say, hey, these are the guys. They try and correct that wrong because they want homeostasis on the border, their version of homeostasis on the border, as much as possible, so their business could run as usual. It's this very weird dynamic that it's like I said, it's not a written rule. It's just this weird version of a balance at the border that is kind of managed by the cartel on their side. And as well as if it gets out of hand on our side, they tend to clean that up themselves as well. It's interesting. with apprehensions on the border, I think, you know, most people talk about, you know, Mexicans across the border, but, you know, because of proximity, there's a lot of Mexicans who do, right? But the biggest thing you see is OTMs, they call it, is other than Mexicans. And that's a kind of a term that, that name has kind of been, determined by the cartel actually in their smuggling efforts and how they label them. But as well as outside of OTMs or other than Mexicans, you have exotics as well. And so, we have currently right now, I think there's more other than Mexicans and exotics coming across the border daily. You know, at one point there was more Venezuelans, Haitians, Asians who are coming across the border currently at this time. So, you know, it's just any kind of illegal, immigration has to be kind of identified as that because it's random who crossed that border, and random so much so that, you know, it wasn't uncommon for us to catch people on the terrorists watch list or the FBI's most wanted list. You know, where else can you circumvent a system by crossing the southern border by trying to get away or not be detected through, you know, ports of entry? This job is a lot more intricate than the world really knows, and I think it's important for people to kind of get more educated on it. John Leguizamo did a one-man show once, and I was probably 13 at the time I saw it. In an hour, he made me laugh, cry, smile, question everything, and that was heavy for a 13-year-old kid to feel all that. It was like, wow, what a special thing. And I knew I wanted to try and do the same for others. And so I resigned from the Border Patrol. And I said, it's time to focus on my family, my four kids. I was a single father of four kids. And my career that would give me more time with them. And so I have committed back to my family. I've committed back to my God. And I've committed to the pursuit of being an actor and writer in a way that is valuable for society. It's been a challenge, you know what I mean? Because the entertainment industry is a fight. It's a dog fight, you know? And I was fortunate enough to show up to LA at the right place at the right time for an audition and landed a role in Mayans. I started off as a guest star, then became a season regular in season 3, and then became a writer in season 5, and currently working on a few other projects that I hope I can continue to be a messenger of valuable content and telling stories that inspire and motivate like the people who did that before me.
0: And a terrific job on the production, editing, and storytelling by our own Greg Hengler. And a special thanks to Vincent Rocco Vargas, former Army Ranger turned U.S. Customs and Border Protection agent, turned medic, turned actor, and of course, when you're an actor and then you start to write, you're what we are, you're a storyteller. And we love sharing stories of every dimension of American life, old and new, and we never do issues here on this show, and this was not an immigration issue. In the end, it was a human issue, and it was a human story, not an immigration story. And being on the border, as he said, is a beautiful, delicate, and complex job. And boy, must it be. Especially when you're seeing those kids coming across the Rio Grande, some of them whom you know are being trafficked by cartels, and yet having to do your job, which is protect the American house, and how to do that with dignity, and how to do that with honor, and with self-respect. And indeed, that's why he became a medic, because in the end, he wanted to just focus on that humanitarian side of being a Border Patrol agent. And then, of course, leaving that, recommitting to his family, to his faith, and becoming an actor. And in the end, becoming a storyteller. The story of Vincent Rocco Vargas, here on Our American Stories.
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0: This is Lee Habib, and this is Our American Stories. Up next, a story from Carlos Aguilar. Let's get into the story. Take it away, Carlos.
16: I was born in San Salvador, El Salvador, during the internal conflict that was going on within the government and guerrilla warfare fighting. It got too dangerous. The final breaking point for my family, specifically my grandfather, was the assassination of the Archbishop Oscar Romero. And he basically took all his life savings, gave it to my mother and to my grandmother, and said, take this baby and don't come back. So we got to Chicago, inner city. I started gangbanging when I was 12. There was numerous times where either the house would get shot up the car would get shot at, I would get shot at. And after I graduated, I was like, well, if it took me 6 years of high school, it's probably going to take me 10 years of college. And college is not free. So I ended up getting three jobs. And then lo and behold, one day I was off from all three. I was just sitting in front of my house. Little Dodge Neon comes driving by. He pulls in the driveway and he goes, hey, you know who I am? Nope, no clue. And he's like, I'm a Marine. You ever thought about joining? It's like, I probably would if I qualify, but I don't think I qualify. He goes, well, that's my job to see if we could find that. So about 3 weeks pass, and then I get this random phone call because I filled out that form. He's like, hey, Aguilar, you weren't lying. You have a rap sheet. You have a felony. You're on probation. If you want to join the Marine Corps, we need to take care of that first. And I'm like, yeah, I told you, man. I didn't want to lie to you. He goes, oh, no, but we could work with that. Deep down, I actually didn't tell him the other issue that I had with the gangs. Like, that's awesome, you know, that he was able to help me legally. But now the other part is, all right, what do I do? Because I'm starting thinking this privately. And like, you know, I just don't tell no one and just leave. Like, I could do it. But then, okay, retaliation might come with one of my siblings or my parents or someone I love or care about. So I'm like, yeah, I can't do that. I was panicking doing all this. And finally, I'm like, you know what? I'm just going to do it. So here we are, like a group of like 40, 50 people. This was in the summer, you know, having our regular little gang meeting or whatnot. I'm talking about children, age of 11 to 12, to like men that just got out of prison or men that were still in it in their 40s. You know, we're discussing all our gang matters. And at the end, they conclude like, all right, does anybody have anything to say or whatever? And like, well, here it comes. All right, I don't know how you guys are gonna see this or take this and everything, but I decided to join the Marines. And it felt forever, but there was a small pause, maybe about 10, 15 seconds where no, it just went dead silent. And everyone was just staring at me. And my heart was throbbing because I'm like, oh, here it goes. Or either I get killed, I get jumped or something. And then the younger kids, you know, 13, 14, I was like, oh, screw him. He's a sellout. Let's mess him up, this, that, and everything. And of course, finally, the older ones were like, hey, quiet, calm down. Like, what is this you're trying to do, man? And I'm like, well, I've lost friends, loved ones. And, you know, I've been in and out of jail. It took me 6 years of high school. And this is something that I just don't want to further do and everything. It's like, we're like family, like. If that's what you want to know, we'll understand and we'll respect that. And just know that whenever you come back home, if you need us, we're here. Okay, so I could join? Yeah, man, just good luck and everything. A burden had lifted over me and I'm like, all right, like I was planning the worst. And I'm like, this is good. I lived that gang life for a lot of years. I was in and out of jail to the point where my parents had to move. So everything and anything that I would ever tell them, they didn't believe. They're like, oh, here we go, one of your other stories. So when I told my parents that I was joining the Marines, they're like, oh, here we go, another scam, this, that, whatever. But the one person that never lost faith in what I said and did was my grandmother. So when I told her of my plan of what I was doing, she's like, you know what? I've been praying to God that one day He would answer my prayers, and this day has finally come that you're gonna do something good with your life. And I'm like, yes, ma'am, I'm gonna go. Granted, I didn't stop cold turkey hanging around with the people that were affiliated with gangs and everything. So for whatever reason, I thought it was a good idea to go have one last hoorah with the buddies. So I go out and don't come back home till like 4:30 in the morning. I was drunk, smelling like smoke, and all the lights in the house were on. And I found it weird for that time. I go in through the back as always. Everyone's awake. My brothers, my sister, my parents in the kitchen. And my mom just comes straight to me. While you've been out there effing with your friends and everything, your grandma just died. And just smacks me across the face. Immediately sobering up. And I'm like, what are you talking about? I just talked to her a couple days ago. No, this can't be. And I'm just going through all the emotions, punching the air, punching the wall, going mad, crazy. I call the recruiter. Hey, man, I know you're supposed to pick me up today, but I'm not going. What do you mean? my grandma just died and I'm going to El Salvador to her funeral and everything, so I'm about to not quit. 2-3 days later, we buried her. I started calming down more and I was like, well, you know what? My grandma's last memories of me was knowing that I was going to do something good with my life. So let not her life go in vain. So when I go back home, I'm going to fulfill what I told her that I was going to do, and I was going to join the United States Marine Corps. I was already 18, so I didn't need permission from my mother. So the following day, the recruiter comes knocking on the door. Hey, how you doing, Mrs. Aguilar? Sergeant Guzman, I'm just here to pick up your son. My son? What do you mean? Did he not tell you? About what? That he was going to join the Marines. Well, I thought he was lying. I didn't know. I thought he made it up. No, I'm actually here to pick him up. No, don't take him. So she starts spazzing out. I didn't know this at the time. She either experienced or had witnessed some of the atrocities that were going in El Salvador and was afraid that something like that I would be involved in, or even worse, you know, with some type of war the U.S. will cause. She runs into her bedroom, goes into her drawer, and like pulls out her savings. And she's trying to bribe the recruiter. Here's this money. Take it. Just pretend like you never seen him. And Sergeant Guzman's looking at me and he's like, Aguilar, what's going on with your mom? He's like, and I'm like, Mom, I gotta do this. He's like, no, please don't leave me. Your grandma just left you. You don't leave me, please, no, and everything. Then Sergeant Guzman turns around and tells her, ma'am, I'm taking your boy away, but I promise you, I will bring you back a man. From day one, chaos, misery. I didn't know how to prepare for boot camp. I didn't know what it was. Here I am, ex-gang banger. Of course, I had a drone start to come in my face and start screaming at me. And Chicago mentality kicks in and push him like, get away from who the hell are you screaming at him? That was the worst thing to do. Next you know, I have like 10 drill instructors all around me. Oh, welcome to our world. Who do you think you are? Blah, blah. We're the biggest gang out there and everything. And from there on, I had labeled myself, and the drill instructors made sure that every day that I woke up, I was demanded on. I was stressed out. It was miserable. I used to damn their names. I hated them. I would wish and pray every night when they would leave the squad bay that they would get in the car wreck. That's how bad I hated them. But after a while, I was like, you know what? I hate them, but I want to earn their respect more than anything else. Becoming a drill instructor myself, slowly, what the Marine Corps says of breaking you down and building back up, little did I know that it started happening without even me knowing. Come family day, the day prior to graduation, unbeknownst to me at the time, I didn't even know my family had flew in to see me, because kind of turned my back on everything because of the passing of my grandmother. Because I'm like, you know what? He was a God-fearing woman that devoted her life to faith, and even then, when I needed her the most, she was gone. But here I see two people from afar running towards me, and the next you know, as they're getting closer, I'm like, oh my God, it's my parents. My mom is running with this huge picture frame that she had got of my grandmother, color penciled with her in the background, and then in the bottom right corner is a picture of me in my dress blues. So I was like, wow, that was amazing. It was one of the best feelings I ever had. This is what I mean by things happen for a reason. If it wasn't for her passing, I would have never continued to be a Marine. If it wasn't for her passing, I would have done all these other additional things that have made me a better person, better human being, family member, son, father. You might not know right then and there why it happens to you, but eventually it'll come to life.
0: And a terrific job on the production, editing, and storytelling by our own James Joski, our intern from Hillsdale College, and his debut piece. And also to Caleb Robinson, our intern from Ole Miss. And what a story we heard, the story of Carlos Aguilar and his family escaping war-torn El Salvador, only to find themselves on Chicago city streets. And then that grandmother and her death prompted a major change and is responsible for a remarkable change in Carlos Aguilar's life and destiny. From gang life to Marine life, the story of Carlos Aguilar here on Our American Stories.
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0: Another day in the Tyler Robinson hearing. I'm Ted Lindner, Fox News. An edited video interview with the former roommate and romantic partner of the man accused of murdering Charlie Kirk was played for a judge in Utah Thursday as part of the suspect's preliminary hearing. Fox's Jessica Rosenthal with more.
38: In the partially redacted video, Lance Twigg says he and Tyler Robinson were in the same friend group and became roommates before dating. Twigg said before the shooting, Robinson had told him he wanted to engrave bullets for a hunting trip and borrowed a tool from Twigg's in order to do that. But Twigg's testified that after the shooting,
39: I just asked him in person if what he said was true the night before, and he said it was. I started crying a little bit and said he wishes he hadn't done it.
38: He says Robinson would sometimes talk about politics, but that he'd never heard Robinson mention Charlie Kirk. After the judge watched the video, another investigator read from the text messages Robinson had sent Twigg's telling him about the shooting. Jessica Rosenthal, Fox News.
0: The U.S. launching back-to-back strikes this week in response to Iran firing on ships in the Strait of Hormuz. U.S. forces hit approximately 90 Iranian targets. Tehran responding by firing on American allies across the region. Fox's Mike Tobin with more.
40: Iran has been firing at its neighbors for the first time in this round of fighting. Hostile aircraft have entered Jordanian airspace. The Jordanians say they shot down some 8 missiles. U.S. embassy staff there was ordered to shelter in place. No injuries. The U.S. hit multiple targets, including bridges on rail lines that the U.S. says were used by Iran to transport weapons. Those were hit. U.S. Central Command says some 90 different targets were taken out in Iran last night. 80 were hit the night before. Now, Iranian state media reported explosions in southern port cities. Explosions in Bashir, home to that massive nuclear power plant complex. The U.S. says the targets were on the coast. The power plant was not hit.
0: President Trump now says he doesn't know if the U.S. will be able to reach a deal with Iran. 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
4: Democratic nominee Graham Plattner dropping out of the main Senate race after new rape allegations, leaving it unclear who will be the new Democratic nominee.
5: Now about 600 Democratic delegates are going to pick the party's new Senate nominee, not the voters. It's something Graham Plattner and his supporters aren't happy about.
6: This is exactly the kind of political system that everyone voted against on June 9th. And for that reason, we need to be assured that it is going to be open and democratic as we move forward.
5: This morning, our cameras were rolling outside of Plattner's house as he was spotted there grabbing a bucket. I don't know what was in it. Plattner did not apologize, though, for serious allegations against him, including rape, and says the Democratic establishment just wanted him out.
4: It's Fox's Alexis McAdams. A federal planning commission has given preliminary approval to the massive 250-foot triumphal arch proposed by President Trump.
7: The National Capital Planning Commission agreed to give preliminary approval to plans for a 250-foot triumphal arch near Arlington National Cemetery. Ahead of the vote, dozens of residents voiced opposition to the project, arguing the arch would block views from the cemetery and ruin the D.C. skyline. Final approval could come as soon as September when the commission next meet, but members say they still want information on the arch's violation of the city's height law, restricting how tall structures can be. Administration attorneys have argued the law does not apply to federal buildings. At the White House, Jared Halpern, Fox News.
4: And it's official. Palm Beach International Airport's got a new name. It's now Donald J. Trump International Airport. The rebrand's been linked to the president's deep ties to the area, including his repeated presence at the airport and his Mar-a-Lago estate located a few miles away. However, the three-letter airport code that passengers most often see, which is currently PBI, will not change to DJT until mid-August, August 18th. I'm Ted Linder. This is Fox News.
8: Market indicators are suggesting that the stock market is due for a correction or even a crash. This is Steve Burton, president of Equity One and Scale to Sell. Some billionaire investors are comparing this stock market to the one in 2000 when the dot-com bubble started to burst. Others are highly concerned about our country's $39 trillion in debt. 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
1: Ross Coulthart, News Nation, live Sydney, Australia. They're expert on conspiracies, UFO, metaphysics. He's the guy, the News Nation guy. An honor to be live with you across North America from Australia. Ross, welcome.
2: G'day, Walter. Well, g'day, Midnight Misfits as well. And the educated members of your audience, Walter, will recognize that you and I have been speaking for quite some time about the allegation that the federal government and certain sections of the intelligence community are holding back on what they know about UFOs, unidentified flying objects, unidentified anomalous phenomena. Well, I can tell you, sir, it's getting more interesting as each day goes by, because as you and I discussed earlier in the week, Lou Elizondo, who's the former head of one of the Pentagon's UFO investigation programs, talked about the fact that there are, not might be, there are artificial structures on the moon that he cannot explain, that he does believe are perhaps non-human or evidence of some kind of prior civilization. Quite an extraordinary allegation. And so since he did that interview, Jared Isaacman, the head of NASA, has done an interview where he's acknowledged, we have captured imagery, and this is what President Trump is very forward-leaning about, that based on the data we have within that imagery, we don't know what it is. Now, he quickly added, NASA has not seen evidence of crashed alien craft or recovered bodies, but he did express optimism. Humanity will conclude in our lifetime that there's life everywhere out there. And he noted a very high probability that Mars rover samples will confirm past microbial life. And he actually admitted that he's fascinated by the question, are we alone? And so on the tail of that allegation, I thought it might be worth just reprising what we do know. And I've been running a lot of stories on my own show about this, Walter. Allegations of images within existing NASA sensor data going back as far as 60 years ago. There were allegations in NASA's own photographs of anomalous objects. I think one of the first ones was the Lunar Orbiter Number 3 in 1967. So that's 59 years ago. And it revealed what's called the Shard. And the guy who discovered this was a guy called Richard Hoagland. And in the Lunar Orbiter images, NASA's official imagery, there's a tall, slender spire, tower, shard of glass-like material. And the shadow analysis suggests it could be extremely tall, possibly several miles high, out from the lunar surface. It appears geometric, isolated, with no obvious natural geological context. And Richard Hoagland, who's a bit of an expert on these imageries, he's taken a lot of flack over the years for his suggestion they might be artificial. There's been a dozen 101 geologists who tried to bury themselves in a hole by claiming some implausible, prosaic explanation. But now Jared Isaacman's actually admitting, the NASA boss is admitting, that it might be anomalous. Things are getting interesting. But Hoagland speculated it might be a possible remnant of a much larger artificial structure or possibly linked to other objects in and around the moon. And it's really interesting because there are, I've been highlighting this in my own show, rectangular cubic shapes, glass towers, numerous spire tower-like objects that have been picked out in various Apollo and lunar orbiter photographs over many, many years. And there are, dare I say, tracks, debris fields, track-like marks that appear to show what might be the movement of tracked vehicles across the lunar surface. And it's a really interesting issue because NASA has for years had its head in the sand on this issue, and it's often refused to comment. There's people like Donna Hare, who was indubitably a NASA contractor, and she provided proof that while working under a secret clearance for Philco Ford, that was a contractor working with NASA, she said a colleague once showed her a photograph containing what she said was a very clear artificial UFO object in lunar orbit. And he told her his job was to airbrush such objects out before public release. And
1: really?
2: Donna also went, absolutely. And it's interesting because she also claimed she heard from Johnson Space Center employees that astronauts had seen non-human craft and that some were threatened when they considered speaking publicly. So we've got a new release coming out tomorrow, Walter. I can tell you and your audience exclusively. There's another UFO files release coming out from the Pentagon. I'm not holding my breath that the War Departments have found Jesus and suddenly decided to tell the truth. I'm sure that they will cling on with their grubby fingernails and try and keep this secret for as long as possible. I don't believe President Trump is in full control of the situation, even though he should be commended for his decision to open the files, as he has done in other areas, but not entirely. And I just hope, my friend, that some of these lunar photographs that do show high-resolution imagery are finally released.
1: Ross Coulthard from News Nation, you just said the word Klingon. You said
2: yes,
1: that they.
2: Well,
1: you hope they're going to cling on to there. Now, listen, I have seen many times, as other people have, that structure on the moon that appears to be a vertical structure, like a high rise, and now you're saying it was glistening, maybe crystalline. This has shown up in multiple photographs, and one or two astronauts have mentioned it. Speculation on your part, what do you think that is, or do you think it's an illusion?
2: Walter, I have to say I don't think this is an illusion. I've got other sources who are telling me privately. Obviously, they won't go on the record. But Lou Elizondo, for example, has spoken publicly. He's a guy who's got heavy-duty clearances from inside the Pentagon, and he's saying, quote, these structures are artificial. You don't get any more definitive than that. And even Jared Isaacman, the new NASA administrator, has been, I think, forced to admit. I think, really, frankly, they've been dragged kicking and screaming to an admission here that it's becoming incontrovertible that there are images going back 60 years showing anomalous artificial structures on the moon. And I think I've spoken to you before about this, but there's new evidence that's come in on it. I told you about a researcher called Dr. Beatrice Villarol, who looked at old glass photographic plates from pre-1957, so before the first human rockets went up into space and left satellites in orbit. And she found on old glass photographic plates, pre-1957, pre-human entry into outer space, evidence of artificial, highly reflective, specular objects sitting at about 44,000 kilometers from Earth, that's geostationary orbit. And it really does raise the distinct possibility, my friend, that these are some kind of monolith or some kind of sentinel that is perhaps monitoring human society. And begrudgingly, as technology catches up with the average Joe, it's becoming harder for NASA, the administration, and the intelligence community to hide this information. So I think they're begrudgingly admitting there is a there. But I'm not holding my breath they're going to let us know about it anytime soon, my friend.
1: Always very conflicted as to why this needs to be a secret. Either it's because they are profiting from keeping it a secret, there's money in keeping it a secret, or there's the risk of losing power by keeping it a secret. If it gets revealed, then, well, wait a minute, why don't we just follow those guys? And then the other thing that I think you've speculated on before is there's been so many lies about this and so many cover-ups that if they say, okay, this is what it is, this has been there all the time, we're like, wait a minute, why have you been lying about it all the time? And it takes away, it strips away like an onion, the layer after layer after layer of, did you lie about this?

0: One of the members of the UAP caucus, Representative Eric Burleson, who's a really good guy. He's a member of the task force on the declassification of federal secrets. And he sent letters this week to the Central Intelligence Agency, the CIA director, John Ratcliffe, and the FBI, Kash Patel. He wants all the government records and any evidence at all related to the January 1996 Varginha Campinas, Brazil, UAP phenomena incident, which, according to my good friend James Fox, the filmmaker, is, I think, and I agree with him, irrefutable evidence that the United States was involved in a craft recovery of both an alien craft and a non-human being or beings from the little town of Varginha in Brazil. And to their great credit, Congress is asking hard questions. They're actually showing a spine and basically turning up the heat on the CIA and the FBI. And whilst they're not asking them to validate any public claim, it follows comments made by the former Brazilian defense minister, Aldo Rebelo, who actually admitted that he believes that Varginha was a craft retrieval. So you've got the situation now where foreign governments are doing a horrendous thing, Walter. They're telling the truth.
1: Oh, my gosh, we can't have that. Ross Coldheart, News Nation, Sydney, Australia. How do we find you on TV and online?
0: 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Thank you, Walter.
1: Thank you. Ross Coldheart, News Nation. Coming up in about 10 minutes, you and I are going to find out about the date that I believe is the most significant date in our modern history, and that's December 27th, 1960, a linchpin date in our culture. Plus, in just seconds, Robert Cloutworthy, the voice of Ancient Aliens, the narrator, and a man who is obsessed with the moon. Details coming up. The Other Side of Midnight. Red Apple Audio Networks.
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1: 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It's the wildest, weirdest, stupidest, grossest, funniest, sexiest stories from Florida. I'm James Parker. 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
2: It's a big show because of guys like Robert Clotworthy, amazing broadcasters, brilliant narrators. They join us on a regular basis. How lucky are we? Robert Clotworthy, a man who's obsessed with the moon. And you and I just heard that there's going to be another drop of U.S. government information about UFOs and UAPs tomorrow. How are you doing, Mr. Clotworthy? How are things at Ancient Aliens?
3: I'm excited.
2: I wonder what it's going to be.
3: Know, and what Ross was talking about, those structures on the moon, I talked to a friend at NASA who I've spoken to you about many times, and she has said she has seen those photographs, those objects on the moon. So, yeah, I believe there's something that is there.
2: Every time there has been photos of that part of the moon, we've seen them. We've seen them for many years now. And Apollo astronauts, as you say, have mentioned it before. And I keep going back to the idea of the Sumerian texts that you revealed on Ancient Aliens, that you narrated and revealed on Ancient Aliens, that the Sumerians said the moon was placed there. There was a time before the moon. It was placed there on purpose. Amazing stuff.
3: Pretty fascinating, isn't it? It explains a lot.
2: I think it's hollow. What do you think?
3: We spoke about it last week. I agree with you. I spoke to my friend who says she's heard the ringing of the moon.
2: Amazing.
3: You know, they actually set up sensors on the moon to measure moon quakes, and when the lunar module when they would jettison the lander and hit the moon, she heard the ringing.
2: Robert Clotworthy, the narrator of Ancient Aliens, what can we anticipate in upcoming episodes of Ancient Aliens?
3: Well, I have a question for you, because I actually had dinner with some of the producers along with Giorgio last night, and one of the things we would like to do a show on is we've liked to do some of these biography shows where we talk about people that are, not just ancient astronaut theorists, but people who have maybe were skeptics at first and then came around to see things differently. So I'm wondering if you or some of the viewers out there or listeners out there have some thoughts as to who might be interesting for us to do a little bit of an in-depth biography on, a little bit more. Exploring what it is their thoughts are and what their story is.
2: People that you think were skeptics and over time have become believers.
3: Or somebody that is so into this or is exposing information. It could be in the past, could be somebody now, but someone that we can kind of do a little more in-depth show about.
2: Absolutely. I am sure we will come up with names for you that will be suitable for the Ancient Alien producers. It's a privilege to be asked for this, and absolutely, we will come back with names for you. Now, listeners, Midnight Misfits, here's the phone number, 800-848-9222. If you have ideas as to who should be on Ancient Aliens with questions, ideas, reflections, beliefs, Theories are particularly good on Ancient Aliens, wouldn't you say?
3: And
2: anybody who can say that what's the phrase? What's that that Childress uses? He's always saying, "Is it possible?" It's possible. Anybody who can say that effectively, you would want that person, right?
3: Well, he was actually the first person I thought of that we would like to see an in-depth show just about his life and his story, because he has done some amazing things, unbelievable things. He has traveled all over the world, has gone to all these ancient sites, and he's basically done it by hitchhiking. He just takes a backpack and just goes. So he is a true explorer.
2: David Childress, right?
3: Yes,
2: that's his name. Now, what about the guy who annoys me most, this Hawass guy in Egypt?
3: We've talked about him.
2: We've talked about him, and yet he, no matter how many times, he appears to no longer have that job. He does have that job a couple months later. It's whack-a-mole. He's an archaeological whack-a-mole. And he, what I thought was interesting, and I think this is fair, when Giorgio went there to see Ziggy Hawass, the head of archaeology and antiquities in Egypt, he became a little docile. The man was a little intimidating to Giorgio. And Giorgio was like nodding and listening to the mainline theories that he had previously rejected, and he never accepted again. But I suspect that this Hawass guy is a very intimidating man.
3: Yeah, I really don't know any details about that.
2: That's all right.
3: All right.
2: So our job.
3: It's interesting, yeah.
2: Thanks to Robert Clotworthy, our job is to come up with ideas and suggestions on people who are in this community, who study ancient aliens, who study the theories about aliens throughout our history, about the different timelines, the alternative timelines, which ones we would like to know more about, and possibly have some suggestions as to who your producer should talk to. Is that the idea?
3: Yeah, pretty much. You know, we've done shows, you know, people that are on the show, like Linda Moulton Howe, different theorists that that we've encountered that are adding to the conversation, and you know, like Jalen Hynek's father, people like that. So why not? You know, the question is, it was put out at the table, and I thought, you know what, maybe perhaps we might have a listener, you, come up with a thought that we hadn't thought of.
2: I'm going to send you a name, and I'll send you background on her. One of the ideas I have is Michelle Gibson. Michelle mm-hmm. Gibson comes on the show about once a week, and she has devoted her PhD academic life to studying alternative history. She has spent a tremendous amount of time doing academic work on Tartaria, on the mud floods,
3: really?
2: On the ancient history of North America, on interesting things such as the Iroquois and Lenape Indians of Manhattan, New York City. They were quick to tell the settlers, the Dutchmen, that they were not the first ones here. That they then went and showed them stone foundations, granite foundations in Manhattan, and said, we didn't build this. And there were people before the Native Americans. And Michelle has done that research. She is the one who says, well, wait a minute. Why in 1850, in open fields, were 6,000-bed insane asylums built in Ohio, in Trenton, in Illinois, on Lake Erie, when there were only 50,000 people living in the entire state? Who decided there was the need for 5,000 and 6,000-bed insane asylums? Maybe they were not for people who were insane. Maybe they were for people who had the old knowledge that needed to be wiped out.
3: Well, the Earth has been around for, 4 or 5 billion years?
2: Yeah.
3: I'm convinced there have been multiple civilizations that have come and gone on this planet, and I truly believe that's not just a possibility, a high probability of that.
2: Absolutely. All right, Robert Clotworthy, we have our homework. I appreciate it. I also got your note about the other question, and I will get you an answer about that tomorrow.
3: Oh,
2: that was
3: fantastic.
2: Great. That was fantastic. Now, who
3: and
2: paid
3: I'm hoping
2: for
3: that, that next week, Max, the producer of Ancient Aliens, can join me on the show, which would be wonderful.
2: We'll have him on for... we'll have him on for a significant segment. We have many questions for him, don't we, Robert? Now, who paid for dinner? Who paid for your dinner?
3: Giorgio.
2: Yes, that's the right answer.
3: He's a wonderful host. He's a very generous man. And yeah, he was out here to film some new episodes of Ancient Aliens and decided to take everybody out to dinner, have all of his friends out, and it was a blast.
2: You're back in production.
3: Oh, yes.
2: Terrific. How many episodes out are you?
3: Oh my goodness, it's hard to say, because we you know, we drop 4 or 5 at a time, then we wait a few weeks. I think I've done 11 or 12 of I think 20 of this current season, and then season 19 is on the horizon. Hopefully that will happen. I'm pretty convinced it will. So it seems like we're always in production.
2: You're always
3: how many shows we're out, I haven't a clue.
2: Look, I hope to gosh the History Channel doesn't renew you a year at a time. You're at least 3 or 4 year renewals. I would figure at this point you're 3 or 4 year renewals. Robert Clotworthy, our friend, incredible broadcaster, the best narrator in American television. Yes, I'll get you that answer tomorrow. I am flattered that you asked, and I thank you for being on the other side of midnight.
3: Thank you, Walter.
2: It is 33 past the hour, and you and I are on WGN in Chicago.
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2: I want you to remember this date. Remember this date. You're listening to The Other Side of Midnight, Red Apple Audio Networks, and I want you to remember this date, December 27th, 1960. From my perspective, that is the most important date in the history of our culture. And when I reveal to you what that is, you're going to go, yeah, it's probably true. That's probably true. Richard Syrett, welcome to The Other Side of Midnight. Hi.
5: Hey, Walter. Good evening. Thank you for having me.
2: Now, you're in Toronto?
5: That is correct. Just north of Toronto, yes.
2: You're a known Canadian?
5: Yes, I hail from Kanuckistan.
2: And you're a native of Toronto?
5: A native of Brantford, Ontario, the home of Wayne Gretzky. But I've lived my entire adult life in Toronto.
2: You've had a robust broadcasting career. Did you ever have a show on a station in Toronto? And I'm asking for a reason.
5: I did. I first got behind the microphone in 2000 at CFRB, which was a heritage 50,000 watt station in Toronto.
2: Huh. For like 9 years, I consulted that station, and I consulted when you were on that station, and it was under prior two owners ago, and it was like the best owner I ever dealt with. It was an amazing experience. So,
5: I remember that, Walt, because you really empowered me and many of my colleagues at that station. At that time, I was a call screener, or what we call an on-air producer. And
2: yes.
5: You made us feel so important, and you emphasized how the call screeners were so essential to the success of a call-in talk show. I'll never forget that.
2: The job of a screener is to pick a co-host for the host for 2 minutes. It's to find a co-host for that host for 2 whole minutes, and they can make or break a show. You let the wrong caller on, you let that drunk on, you let the person who's so off-topic on, and the playlist is screwed up. So I'm glad that was helpful. I hope it was helpful. CFRB in Toronto is like WABC in New York, the most important talk station in Canada. Now, listen. There's this date. He has written a book called Tales from the Rock and Roll Twilight Zone, Richard Syrett. And Richard, this book is amazing. I have read this book, Tales from Rock and Roll Twilight Zone. I'll say the title many times. Don't worry about that. But as I was going through it, there were a couple points where I'm like, okay, we have to focus on this. And the linchpin of your book, whether you know it or not, to me, is December 27th, 1960. December 27th, 1960 was the moment the most important bet in our culture was ever made. The most important bet was laid down on the table, and there was a winner and a loser, but it changed everything. Why don't you share with us about that bet?
5: December 27th, 1960, at Liverpool, the Litherland Town Hall. And if you go there, it's still standing, the concert venue. There's a plaque there, and it says, the home of Beatlemania. Now, that is the night that really changed everything. And it's a cultural phenomenon, and I know we use that term a lot, but you consider that the Beatles really, they cut their teeth at the Cavern Club, and then later in Hamburg, Germany, where they were playing probably 5 shows a night, 6 or 7 days a night. That's where they really became a band and they mastered their craft. But on December 27th, 1960, it was taken into the stratosphere. The hysteria began that night. Why? why. What was happening? There were reports that people were taking disabled and ill family members and friends backstage with the hope that one of the Fab Four, these four sirens of Liverpool, might lay their hands on them and heal them. This is, they had become elevated almost to the status of demigods. Why? After they'd been performing in Hamburg, none of this was present. None of this was present at the Cavern Club to this extent. But at Litherland Town Hall on December 27th, it changed everything. Was that the night, perhaps, John Lennon made a bargain? He had once told his close friend, fellow musician Tony Sheridan, that he had made a deal with the devil. Was that John Lennon being cheeky? Was he being sarcastic? Or was that, in fact, the case? He'd often told his mother, I'm going to be bigger than Elvis, and I don't care what I have to do to get there. 20 years. That 20-year span is kind of essential because throughout literature and legends, this deal with the devil, this bargain, often it's a 20-year contract. And we go ahead almost 20 years.
2: Did the devil get you? You've disappeared. Hello?
5: I'm here.
2: Okay, so, but you were mid-sentence. You were just explaining about this deal. Now, I like the fact... I like the fact that you distinguished this was not a deal with the devil. This was a bet. And distinguish why you call it a bet and not a deal.
5: Why a bet and not a deal? I think it suggests that perhaps the devil is...
2: Okay, this is too important. So we're going to reconnect with you, Richard. Our ace team of very important call screeners are going to call you back. We're going to reconnect. We're going to get a better connection because Richard Syrett is explaining how the Beatles became the Beatles, how they went from performing at the Cavern to becoming Beatlemania, which happened in a day. It happened in a freaking day. They were performing at the Cavern Club. Normal crowd, normal reaction. And then the next night, there were crowds. People were going crazy. And as he just mentioned, parents were bringing their ill children and their ill parents to be touched by the Beatles. How did that happen? Many have suggested that, well, they were okay, but they can't quite explain how it became what it became. Richard, please go ahead. Explain to us the difference between a bet and a deal, because it's fascinating. Then we'll ask more juicy stuff, but that's the linchpin of your revelation, which I do not want to minimize.
5: Well, a deal, I think, is more modern and transactional. A deal is buying a car. It's negotiating a contract. It's making a business arrangement. Bargain, you know, has centuries of literary baggage. I mean, throughout Western literature, we don't talk about Faust's deal with the devil. We say Faust's bargain, diabolical bargain, dark bargain, infernal bargain. So to me, that word immediately evokes mythology and temptation and unintended consequences. And a bargain implies hidden costs.
2: Now, how does Mark David Chapman figure into this bet?
5: I believe that Chapman was there to collect on the bargain, payment due. And as I get into the chapter, I also discuss some of the possible dark spiritual forces that were at work here. But I think the people that I leaned on in this chapter, one in particular, Joseph Nyasgoda, who wrote a book called The Lennon Prophecy. It's really a foreshadowing in Lennon's lyrics that he focuses on. Whereas I spoke with a very popular, well-known television psychic by the name of Chip Coffey, who shifts the lens to Chapman, making the kind of complementary parts in this chapter. But Chip Coffey focuses on the spiritual forces that may have been at play with Mark David Chapman. And we go back to his days as a YMCA counselor in Georgia. And his close connection with the family there, we'll call them the Simpsons, not their real name. But when when Mark David Chapman was arrested after shooting Lennon calmly and sitting down on the curb, and then he began thumbing through his copy of Catcher in the Rye, he told the police when they asked him, why did you do it? He said, call Maria Simpson. She'll tell you why. And there is a very long and detailed story in the book. About,
2: yeah, but we don't need a long, detailed story. What is it that she said?
5: She believes that Mark David Chapman was contacted by demonic entities in the house. Mark David Chapman later confessed, I believe it was an interview in either Time or Life magazine, that he had undergone a spontaneous exorcism while in prison. These two entities, he said, came out of him while he was in prison. These were the entities that he met at the Simpson household, and that he said had told him, directed him to kill John Lennon.
2: All right, now, let me sum this up. Richard Syrett has written this brilliant book, amazing book, Tales from Rock and Roll Twilight Zone. Tales from the Rock and Roll Twilight Zone. And his belief is that the Beatles went from being a good rock band to Beatlemania when John Lennon made a bet that said, I bet we can be bigger than Jesus Christ. And he meant it. And they became bigger than Jesus Christ in about a day. And that went on for many, many years. And at the same time, Mark David Chapman, the man who killed John Lennon, started hearing voices, started hearing demons in his head, started to be haunted. Now, what I found amazing about your reporting about Mark David Chapman is never anywhere did I read about his life before he killed John. Never have I read the tales about what he said in prison, about why he did it, who was talking to him, what was being spoken in his head. And then when he finally did shoot Lennon, what happened in his head?
5: What happened in his head was this calmness came over him. You know, now it is finished. Now it is finished. For him to sit down on the curb, I mean, this disturbed the New York homicide investigators, the way that he just so calmly sat down with resignation, almost like a peace had come over him. And the voices stopped.
2: So the voices that were driving Mark David Chapman to kill John Lennon stopped when he did. The bet was made, and he went and collected the bet. Lennon bet that he could become bigger than Jesus. He became bigger than Jesus. He even said it in one of the press conferences, which he regretted saying, but he said it. They became bigger than Jesus. And then the deal was over. About 20 years later, that's when it ended. It's an astonishing story. There's one more story that I really would like you to share, because, again, you've gone into detail about the inner spirituality of these rock stars, the inner possession of these rock stars. Never, ever, ever have I read anywhere that the day the music died, with Buddy Holly dying in a plane crash and the Big Bopper dying in a plane crash, never did I read the possibility that you reveal in your book. And we're going to talk about that coming up in just seconds. You and I are talking to Richard Syrett, who is a Canadian, and yet he's overcome that to write a brilliant book, an amazing book. He also suffered as one of my clients when I was a consultant, and I worked with a station in Canada called CFRB, one of the greatest radio stations there ever was. It's like the WABC of Toronto. But he actually paid attention to what I said and yet managed to have a career after that, Richard. So I congratulate you on that. It's no small feat, but this is some book. But you have to share this other side of the possibilities of the day the music died. When that plane crash killed, Buddy Holly and the Big Bopper, and I'm trying to remember the name of the third gentleman.
5: Richie Valens,
2: thank you, sir. Never have I heard the speculation that you revealed as to why that plane may have gone down. Fascinating. Coming up in just seconds, The Other Side of Midnight, Red Apple Audio Networks.
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6: 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Here's Jake Novak.
8: When it comes to security and defense, you know Israel doesn't mess around. 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The company says it will no longer lease any more Chinese-made vehicles for its motor pool and is phasing out the ones it's using now. Elbit isn't offering any further explanation, but experts all believe this is about worries about Chinese government spying using many of its exports, especially cars. With Moving America, I'm Jake Novak.
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2: Richard Serrett has written a brilliant, amazing historical book, Tales from Rock and Roll Twilight Zone. It's like, whoa, every single page is a revelation. I thought I'd seen it all. I thought normally when there's a rock and roll history book, it's like People magazine. Very pleasant, very deferential, trying to get backstage passage for those managers, trying to get tickets to concerts. The authors always have another agenda. Richard Serrett has no other agenda except the truth and theories that never have I seen before, and I have spent a lifetime suffering in show business. I've never heard this before, and it all makes sense. I have always felt, as you probably have, that the Beatles are on a different plane, a completely different level, that they are from a different dimension, another universe. Their music's eternal. 400 years from now, they will be playing Beatles songs. Nobody will have heard of the Dave Clark Five. Yet amazingly, Richard Serrett, the Dave Clark Five were on Ed Sullivan more than the Beatles. Did you know that? In fact, the Dave Clark Five were on the Beatles more than any other rock and roll band. That, to me, is the most bizarre piece of trivia I could imagine, because no one has any interest in talking about the Dave Clark Five today. Why are we still interested in the Beatles? We're still interested in the Beatles because it's not from this earth. It's eternal. But it may well have been the result of a bet that Lennon made with the universe. And the bet was, I'm going to be bigger than Jesus. And the universe said, okay, we can make that happen. And then Mark David Chapman killed him because of voices in Mark David Chapman's head. Mark David Chapman was not an idiot. He was a really smart guy, well-educated, well-connected. And he heard voices that said, you need to do this. You need to kill Lennon. But the best part of that story, of that horrible story in your book, is what happened after he did kill Lennon, which is the voices disappeared, that his brain became silent. He was at peace. He did what he was put here to do. Now, please tell me this astonishing theory about how Valens, the Big Bopper, and Buddy Holly died in that plane crash. This I've never heard this theory before. Up till now, it was bad weather.
5: Well, first, there's, I think, a little interesting sidebar that you might be interested in. That is Peggy Sue Guerin. She became sort of the first goddess of rock and roll. She was Buddy Holly.
2: What are we going to do about this? Wait. We're going to have to come up with a better connection because I cannot let this story get away. What we're going to do, why can't I hear him? Okay, you need to talk faster.
5: Okay. Can you hear me?
2: Yes.
5: Okay. Peggy Sue Guerin and Buddy Holly loved each other from high school. Even though they went on to marry other people, they remained deeply connected throughout Buddy Holly's success. Peggy Sue Guerin had a series of prophetic dreams. She kept warning Buddy and anyone who would listen not to charter an airplane. Well, he laughed it off. And, of course, we know the winter dance party, Buddy Holly and Ritchie Valens and the Big Bopper were traveling on a bus, a converted school bus with no heat, and Buddy was getting tired. He wanted to get on an airplane, fly ahead so he could sleep in a hotel room and get some sleep and maybe get his clothes laundered. And he basically ignored Peggy Sue. Even though she had three prophetic dreams, she saw a plane going down. And of course, the third time she had the dream, she went to Buddy one more time, tried to convince him not to charter a plane. He ignored her. The plane was chartered. There's an interesting story here as well. Waylon Jennings, country music superstar Waylon Jennings.
2: With respect, Mr. Sauret, with respect, I can't go to Waylon Jennings. We need to get to the end of this story because of that horrible thing called a hard out. Could you do that for me?
5: Sure. You want to know about the plane crash.
2: I want to know about that theory as to what could have caused that.
5: Sabotage. Peggy Sue Guerin believes that there was sabotage involved in that plane crash because Buddy Holly was likely to be called to Congress to testify in the Payola scam. Buddy Holly realized that he was being ripped off. He went to New York to record, and it was discovered in a warehouse on another label. Somebody was selling Buddy Holly's music without his permission. I mean, we're familiar with the pay and play scam, that aspect of payola. People may not be aware that there was also a lot of music pirating going on at that time. And Buddy Holly got wind of it and likely would have been called to Congress to testify. And then that plane goes down in an Iowa cornfield in February of 1959.
2: And what was found on the ground?
5: Well, there was a pistol that was found on the ground. One of the chambers was empty, which led to speculation that Buddy Holly perhaps got into a fight with the pilots or somebody else on the plane. We later learn, actually, that a farmer who owned that field found that pistol in the snow and confessed that he simply fired it into the air, just on impulse. He found a weapon decided to see.
2: They fired it into the air, could have hit the plane. Oh, my gosh. We never heard until this moment about a gun and that plane crash. Richard Syrett, our friend, Tales from Rock and Roll Twilight Zone. Tales from the Rock and Roll Twilight Zone. This is some book. Richard Syrett, I thank you for being on the other side of midnight. I'm even more amazed that you remember my visits to CFRB, a great radio station, and you had a hell of a terrific job. But this book, this is the first rock and roll history book I have ever read with page after page after page of information I never heard before. Tales from Rock and Roll's Twilight Zone, The Other Side of Midnight, Red Apple Audio Networks.
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16: Assassination plot uncovered. I'm Sue Guzman, Fox News. Israeli intelligence officials reportedly warning the U.S. that Iran has devised a new plot to assassinate President Trump. That's according to the Wall Street Journal. Iran has repeatedly vowed to retaliate following the 2020 U.S. strike that killed IRGC General Qasem Soleimani. President Trump says despite the back-and-forth strikes with Iran, Tehran has reached out to continue negotiations.
17: The president told reporters yesterday, for now, the ceasefire with Iran is dead, but that the regime called him to try to make a deal. He's just not sure yet if they are worthy of making a deal with. CENTCOM reports U.S. forces hit about 90 Iranian military targets, including their air defense systems, their coastal surveillance assets, their missile and drone storage sites, and also their naval capabilities and military logistics, the infrastructure along Iran's coastline. Now, this all follows another set of strikes on Tuesday. The U.S. is responding to Iran continuing to strike ships trying to transit the Strait of Hormuz.
16: Fox's Aisha Hasni. The preliminary hearings against Charlie Kirk's accused killer continue. The judge hearing testimony Thursday from Robinson's former roommate.
18: Judge Tony Graff allowed portions of the investigative interview with Lance Twiggs to be played in court. Twiggs told prosecutors after the shooting, Tyler Robinson cried and said he wished he hadn't done it. That while he'd previously heard Robinson talk about politics.
19: I personally had never heard him talk about Charlie Kirk before specifically.
18: State Bureau investigative agent Brian Davis then read text messages out loud purportedly from Robinson to Twiggs, telling him about the shooting.
20: Lance responds, he says, what? And then he says, you're joking, right? And then Tyler says, I tried to delete that.
18: Twiggs said Robinson used one of his tools to engrave bullets, but at the time said they would be used on a hunting trip. Jessica Rosenthal, Fox News.
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16: Questions continue to swirl around the health of Kentucky U.S. Senator Mitch McConnell. The latest from Fox's Kevin Cork.
32: President Trump couldn't really offer up an update when he was asked about it aboard Air Force One.
33: I have no idea how he's doing.
32: Amid calls for McConnell to publicly address his health and ability to serve, Senate Republican leaders say they've held lengthy and substantive conversations with him about Senate business. But for now, Democrats, of course, waiting for Plattner's official exit. We'll all be watching. And Republicans insisting McConnell is still engaged behind the scenes as we all await an in-person update.
16: McConnell's office still has not confirmed why he is hospitalized and whether or not he's planning to return to the Senate. Prosecutors in Ohio charging 8 men with terrorism and attempted murder charges for their roles in a foiled attack during the UFC fight at the White House last month. Fox's Jared Halpern reports.
0: The 8 men were indicted in Ohio in 2 separate conspiracies to provide material support to terrorists and to murder a federal government official. All the defendants are accused of helping plot a drone and sniper attack at the White House during last month's UFC event. Federal investigators say the plan began in May. Law enforcement officials learned of the threat on June 10th, just days before the UFC event. One suspect says the plot included flying explosive-laden drones into the event and then shooting at the crowd. 7 of the 8 suspects were arrested last month. The Justice Department says an 8th suspect, Chandler Skaggs of West Virginia, was charged this week. At the White House, Jared Halpern, Fox News.
16: A former Olympic canoe racer has pleaded not guilty to deliberately damaging the Lincoln Memorial reflecting pool. David Hearn, who competed in 3 Summer Olympics, entered that plea Thursday in D.C. Prosecutors allege that he forcibly removed a piece of the pool's lining. His attorney says that is a concocted narrative. I'm Sue Guzman. This is Fox News.
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0: All right, ladies and gentlemen, 6 minutes past the hour. 6 minutes past the hour. This is some radio show. This is how live all-night radio shows are supposed to be. This is the biggest all-night show in American radio. What have we just heard? We've just heard for the first time in my memory that on the Buddy Holly plane that went down, in the field next to the plane, they found a gun. Never heard that before. Well, a farmer took credit for it. Well, I wonder if the farmer was paid off to take credit for that. And I wonder if the farmer really did own that gun. I can't imagine a farmer leaving a gun in a field. Guns are valuable. You run a farm. You want your gun. Could be much more than that. And the deal with the universe. Lennon, John Lennon saying, we could be bigger than Jesus. I bet we could be bigger than Jesus. And then almost the next day, they were. And then Mark David Chapman, Lennon's murderer, reveals that for a year or two before he committed the murder, he was being screamed at in his head to do that. And he was not an idiot. This is a smart guy, but he was listening to these voices in his head, and then the minute he shot Lennon, he was at peace. A deal with the universe. We also learned about there's going to be a major UFO reveal tomorrow. The U.S. government's going to reveal more paperwork, more visuals, more videos. We're going to find out about that. That was all in the first hour. Now we have Mateus Boom Boom in Hollywood with the weekend box office, the movies that we should pay attention to, how we can escape all of the information that we just learned today, and new information about Millie Alcock.
1: How are you, Walter? Very pleasant morning to you.
0: Very excited to have a professional such as yourself with me.
1: I was fascinated by that story about the Big Bopper and the airplane. In 1987, I presided over the premiere of the movie La Bamba at the Crest Theater in Sacramento, and we had present there Richie Valens' actual girlfriend, Donna Fox, who was the impetus for the song Oh Donna, which was a big hit of his. She was there in person, and Richie Valens' mother was there in person. And Donna told me that she suspected that there was something not quite right with that airplane accident also. So I think there may be something to that. And what a fascinating story and what a fascinating book. I'm going to have to get a hold of that. I didn't mean to stray from the topic, but after all, La Bamba was a movie that was a bio of Richie Valens, and it was very popular in 1987 when it came out.
0: The book is Tales from Rock and Roll Twilight Zone. Tales from Rock and Roll's Twilight Zone. Absolutely amazing. Every page I read it, I've never read a book so quickly, because every page was I didn't know. Everything was like whoa. Absolutely fascinating. Mateus, welcome to the big show.
1: Oh, thanks so much, Walter. And speaking of box office, Minions and Monsters is topping at number one with $83 million that it's managed to make. Toy Story 2 right behind it with $381 million since it opened. That's one of the bigger openings this year. The Young Washington biopic of President Washington when he was just 22 has made a remarkable third place with $25 million. And Miley, poor Miley, she's at four now with $62 million. So it's slowly climbing up. Maybe they're going back just to watch her because she's the reason to see the movie. Spielberg's Disclosure Day is at number five with $108 million so far.
0: I have a theory about why Supergirl is going up.
1: Okay.
0: Would you like to hear it?
1: Please.
0: Since the movie was released, the marketing has changed significantly. Now I get information about that movie on Instagram and TikTok, which I never did before. They are aggressively marketing that movie on Instagram and TikTok, and they are using her the right way. Hey,
1: excellent.
0: Hey, I'm an actress. Let me tell you what I think about this scene. Let me tell you how I interpreted this. Let me tell you why I think this is serving the superpower, serving this this mythology. And she comes across as charming. She's showing us backstage stuff. Oh, the hardest scene for me to shoot was this. And she's making us very interested in how that movie was made and how the superpowers were interpreted. Totally credible, totally charming. Why the hell didn't they do that a year ago? Instead, from a year ago till the movie opened, they show her being mowed down by the dog.
1: You're right.
0: Right?
1: Obviously, someone not awake at the marketing team there. Of course, we have to agree that the mentions of that movie and this wonderful actress on this program no doubt have affected the box office, too.
0: Let's run with that.
1: I believe it. I believe it. Listen, there's a fun movie out now I want to tell you about, unless you have more to tell me about the lovely Miss Alcott.
0: I think I've covered it.
1: Oh, all right. Well, there's a movie that's kind of fun from Sony Pictures Classic called Gail Daughtry and the Celebrity Sex Pass. Now, this is a kind of silly, silly laugh-fest movie, yes. Kind of one of those 80s movie comedies. It's got dimpled Zoe Deutsch in the title role. She's got cute dimples. She plays a hairdresser whose husband-to-be opts to use his celebrity sex pass agreement with his fiancée to sleep with Jennifer Aniston after a book signing. Now, of course, Gail, the fiancée, is indignant. That's the part played by Miss Deutsch. She seeks a psychic who tells her the only way to fix things for her is to sleep with her celebrity sex pass, John Hamm of Mad Men fame. So with a ragtag collection of pals, other hairdressers, she's off to L.A. to find John Hamm. She arrives. Her luggage is suddenly swapped with an identical suitcase of something that the mob is after. Amazing. So now they're pursuing Gail and her pals. No, it goes all over the map, this movie. She enlists actor John Slattery, co-star from Mad Men, playing himself to find Hamm. So along the way, there's a lot of cameos. You'll see Weird Al Yankovic, Penn Jillette, Henry Winkler, Paul Rudd, and of course, John Hamm. A lot of parallels also, interestingly, to The Wizard of Oz. So it's simple, it's silly, lots of laughs, and great Hollywood insight jokes. It's called Gail Daughtry and the Celebrity Sex Pass, and I'll call it an amusing dollop of modern mirth.
0: Say that again. What'd you
1: call it? An amusing dollop of modern mirth. You heard it right here on the Red Apple Audio Network.
0: It's like I'm reading The New Yorker. Sometimes, you know, Mateus Boom Boom in Hollywood, sometimes you lapse into New Yorker stuff. You sort of sound like The New Yorker, and I really want to discourage that at all costs.
1: Well, I can't help myself. How about something for the kids? There's something for the kids out this week, too, from Disney. They revamped their 2016 animated release, Moana, as a live-action feature. So 10 years later, they bring back Dwayne Johnson, The Rock, and this time he lends his face to the role of Maui, a demigod who he had voiced in the animated version. So now we have young Catherine Lagaia in the title role of Moana, the daughter of a chief of a South Sea island tribe who longs to travel by sea, a chance he has when she's encouraged by her slightly tense grandmother, played by Rena Owen, who knows Moana has been chosen by the sea to save her island and her people. So off she goes to find Maui and return the glowing gem of the heart of an island goddess. Just like, it's exactly like the animated film from 10 years ago, except it's real people. She gets wayfaring tips along the way from Maui, and they have many adventures. I remember when the first one came out 10 years ago, I thought it was overlong and the songs were uninteresting. However, the addition of being able to actually see Dwayne Johnson's very likable face, let's face it, he's got a great on-screen personality, really elevates this to a movie that made it much more fun than the first one for me. So that's Moana 2026, also in theaters starting today.
0: The film you would suggest as a family we go see this weekend, what's that?
1: Well, that would be Moana. For those of us with more adventurous interests for laughters, Gail Daughtry and the Celebrity Sex Pass.
0: Mateus Boom Boom in Hollywood, thank you so much for being on Sterling, The Other Side of Midnight. Thanks, Mateus.

I had never heard that before. I had never heard that they found a gun on the field by the plane crash that killed Richie Valens, Buddy Holly, and the Big Bopper, and that there had been foul play. And then we find out they were immersed in piracy. There were people committing payola and plugola around their records. This was at the infancy, the dawn, the evil birth of rock and roll, Satan's music. And they were the three most powerful revenue-producing stars of the day. There was a lot of money riding on them, and they were going to New York to record. Whoa. It was a murky, crappy business then. It's still a murky, crappy business now, but the suites are better. And they go to the Ritz-Carlton rather than the Motel 8.

Ladies and gentlemen, you're listening to the biggest all-night show in American radio. I'm Walter Sterling. This is the Red Apple Audio Networks. It is owned and operated by a brilliant

0: the truth is that if they like you, they like you. If they don't like you, you're gone. It doesn't matter what you do. It really doesn't matter. And I do the best show I can each night. You help me do that. We've had astonishing show tonight. We've had Robert Clotworthy, the voice of Ancient Aliens. We have had Richard Sarrett, who wrote this book, you got to get. Have I ever said on the air, you got to get this book? No. Tales from Rock and Roll's Twilight Zone. Every page has stories about rock and roll that I didn't know. You know, I'm in show business. I should know all of these things, but I didn't know some of these stories. And we had Ross Coulthart from News Nation, revelations about yet more UFO files coming out when tomorrow. You heard it here. More rock and more UFO files coming out from the government tomorrow. I'm very excited about all of this. Minicast, listen to me, this is the important thing. Minicast, get the 77 WABC app, and you can hear all of these parts of the show. It's under a listing called Minicasts, and then you can tell all your friends around the world to stream it. And for reasons I don't quite understand, when you listen to me on the app, for some reason it does me more good than when you listen to me with Nielsen. I don't even want to begin to think about that. My name is Walter Sterling. This is The Other Side of Midnight from the Red Apple Audio Networks.
1: 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This is the update on real estate with Suzanne Miller of the Miller Report.
2: There was a time when institutional buying single-family homes was seen as something positive. So what's changed? During the 2007 and 2008 financial crisis, when the mortgage market fell apart and foreclosures were high, institutions started to scoop up homes and help stabilize the market. Areas that this was mostly happening were Jacksonville, Dallas, and Phoenix. Today, Congress is trying to pass an act where institutional buying will be forbidden. Trump won't sign it unless the Safeguard American Voter Eligibility Act is also passed. So what do you think? Do you think institutions should be able to scoop up these homes? Is that going to give you and I less availability? Keep listening and never bet against the United States. I'm Suzanne Miller.
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3: My name is Mario. In mid-2017, we received the news that nobody wants to hear. Your child has cancer. St. Jude made us feel that everything was gonna be alright, and it was like a huge weight coming out of my shoulders. It was amazing. It's like an army of people working together, following the same dream, which is getting 100% success rate for curing childhood cancer. St. Jude is a place that shows that there is still good in this world. It's like a beacon of light amidst the darkness that cancer is.
4: Finding cures, saving children. 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

0: The Other Side of Midnight with Walter Sterling.
1: Detective Big Ferrari on the other side of midnight.
2: Hey, Walter. On tonight's episode of Confessions of a Retired Detective, I'd like to talk a little bit about rookie cops and equipment. So when you're in the police academy, you really don't have much say as to what you're going to have equipment-wise. Of course, with your firearm, what'll happen is a couple of members from the firearm tactics section, one day you'll come in from class, they'll have a leaf table spread out with several options. You probably get about 30 seconds to choose a gun you're going to carry that's going to protect you for the rest of your life. I remember handling my 38 caliber Smith & Wesson in my hand and then trying the Ruger on, and I could tell immediately that the guy from the equipment section was getting a little pissed off on me, so I said, Smith & Wesson, and I moved off the line. Basically, you go down to the equipment section one day and they give you a brown paper bag and you walk through the line and they just start putting all sorts of crap in a bag.

0: bag. And basically everybody gets the same thing. The equipment section prices are a hell of a lot cheaper than privately owned police equipment stores that are in the outer boroughs and Westchester and Long Island. It's a pain in the ass to shop at the police equipment section, so more guys are willing to spend more money going to a police equipment place somewhere else. The first thing cops do is when they hit the street is they get rid of that balsa wood nightstick they give you in the police academy. You want to get a Coca-Cola. It's a heavier type of wood. Another thing cops will do is you'll see them, instead of going with the silver Smith & Wesson handcuffs, they'll get a second pair. They'll get a black pair of handcuffs just that it looks a little different. Or then they'll get the quick release handcuffs that sit in the front of the belt so you can actually see the handcuffs. There's a lot of variety of different things guys get. And rookies are the worst with that sort of thing because they don't want to look like rookies, so they go out and buy all this crap. On the other side of the coin, old-timers will hold on to a piece of equipment until it falls off their belt because they're cheap, they're not spending money for it. It's funny when a set of handcuffs get lost or ruined. Guys will complain about a $40 pair of handcuffs like they're paying for braces for their kid. In the old days, you got these cheap little flashlights with these lousy batteries. The first thing you want to do is you want to get a heavier duty 3 or 4 cell mag light for a variety of reasons. Number one, it provides better lighting. And number two, in the heat of the battle, if your nightstick doesn't work, you can switch to your flashlight and it packs a punch. Nowadays, cops have these little flashlights that provide more candle power, but it's not going to help you in the heat of the battle. For more behind-the-scenes NYPD stories, be sure to check out my new book, NYPD, Behind the Blue Wall of Silence, available on Amazon. I'm retired detective turned author Vic Ferrari with Walter Sterling on the other side of midnight.
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2: All right, let's see. We have a lot to do tonight. We have a lot to get to. Now, I want to find something very important. Oh, look at that. There's Paul in Connecticut. Welcome to the other side of midnight at 800-848-9222. Hello, Paul. Welcome to the big network show.
3: Oh, hello, Mr. Sterling. It's an honor to talk to you.
2: Why?
3: I feel like I'm being blessed.
2: Why do you feel blessed? Well, is it because you're Catholic and that I have a priest on from time to time? Why is it?
3: Well, born Serbian Orthodox, and the Catholic priests don't want to give me communion, so I feel a little left
2: out. How do you know
3: out,
2: that? Have you surveyed more than one? Is this something you learned when you were 8? I don't believe for one second what you just said. Am I going to have to put a priest on and check? What?
3: Well, two times I ran into them. One was in a hospital, like a psychiatric hospital, and the other time was at a church, and they... Another psychiatric hospital, I'd say, but they didn't want to give me communion because I was baptized in a Serbian Orthodox church.
2: I've never, so, you know, forgive me, shame on me. I've never heard of a Serbian Orthodox church. Is there a Serbian conservative or liberal church too?
3: Well, my dad was born in Split, Serbia. It's like where Yugoslavia, Czechoslovakia is, way over in the, you know, Eastern Europe. Like, he came over here during World War II, so that's a long time ago. I got baptized in a church in New York in probably 1970.
2: Now, in your family, did you get a lot of gifts for being baptized? Do you remember hearing from your mother later that there were generous gifts? Because in my family, it was competitive as to what sort of gifts were given.
3: I didn't get any gifts, except, like, Dad was pretty heavy hitter, like, worked for the CIA and anti-narcotics work. And, you know, at one time when I was 6 years old, we had to be flown out to the islands to stay there for 3 months. Even take my schoolwork because he was
2: Staten Island?
3: Hard.
2: I mean, Staten Island, Long Island, which
3: Bahamas,
2: island?
3: Bahamas, Nassau, Bahamas. Have you ever heard Nassau, Bahamas?
2: Yes, sir.
3: We were going to go out further on a yacht and stay there, but we had to go back to Nassau because my mother got seasick, and we stayed there for several months because it's almost like back in the day when they had Serpico, except he was going after, you know, these Colombian cartel people. He said they're very dangerous people, and he wanted us to be safe. Took
2: were
3: me
2: you
3: out of
2: threatened?
3: School, my mom.
2: Was your mother threatened?
3: Well, my dad moved us there because you know, he was going after some very tough people, you know, not, you know, not individually, but, you know, he took precautions more than even the police.
2: More than even the police. Yeah. Now, listen, my friend, is there a reason that you called?
3: Well, I was going to talk about one day I was out on my back porch and I have a little star viewing area. But usually I'd go out and stand and watch up at the sky at night and have clamshells around, like a half circle. But I saw a meteorite that was the size of a Fleetwood Cadillac fly by. And it was a very large piece going, you know, I got a good look at it for like 6 seconds. And, you know, I'm in the Navy. I was in the Navy, so it wasn't something that, you know, just made up. I saw this piece of a meteorite fly by that was very large, disrupted the atmosphere a little bit. It was less than 500 feet heading out towards the water. It was very immense speeds. Faster
2: Were
3: than
2: you
3: the
2: scared?
3: Blue Angels.
2: Were you scared?
3: Well, slightly. I was, you know, I said, obvious it's flying by, but if they did came in and hit this house, it would just make the whole splinters. This place would have been toothpicks.
2: Right.
3: So it was like a spiritual awakening.
2: It was a spiritual awakening. How did it awaken you spiritually?
3: Because I saw the immense speed that faster than any jets that people have.
2: Right.
3: And that it was just very incredible to see, you know, for 5 seconds and then how fast it left. You know,
2: right.
3: For, you know, people are seeing these things for hundreds of years. And
2: that's right. You know, that's right. And then you saw it and you had that special feeling. I am grateful for this call, and I thank you very much for calling 800-848-9222. I was going on about our owner, John Catsimatidis, and our chairman, Margo Catsimatidis, and I wanted to amplify why I think he's such an effective leader and such a successful businessman. First of all, he's ecumenical. This man is fascinated by many things. Too often people are too myopic, they're too focused on one thing. He's a success. He's a billionaire. He's a billionaire. You can't even count that high. It's not a public school number. He's just hired a brilliant new host. I want him to share about that if he'd be so generous. He happens to own an oil refinery and about 200 service stations in western Pennsylvania. I believe it's the Quick Fill service station chain, the one with the bright yellow and orange awning, about 200 of them. But because of Iran and because of his intimate knowledge with all of us, I want to know about the price of gas. Maybe he'll talk about that. He owns Gristiti's and D'Agostino's and Red Apple food chain in New York City. Probably good to talk about the price of food. I've always been fascinated by something about the supermarket owners. All my life, I've heard people who own supermarkets, run supermarkets, complain that they only make a 1% profit. And that leads me to the question, well, why are you doing it for a 1% profit? I can manage to get any business down to a 1% profit. I don't know why they volunteer. He understands show business. He's a showman. And we just launched a brand new network, Worldwide News Network. And he did the smart hire. He and Chad Lopez hired Lee Harris. And you really can't do better than that. Anyway, so, John, I hope you call in. John Catsimatidis also wrote a book, How Far Do You Want to Go? If you want to know how to become a billionaire, there's the guidebook. All right, coming up in just seconds, 32 past the hour with Walter Sterling. Oh, gosh, yes. We're on the great WGN in Chicago.
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2: And you, 800-848-9222, 800-848-9222. Now, what am I looking at here? There's so much to do. I got so much to look at. Da-da-da. I can't wait to find out tomorrow what those UFO files are going to reveal. Now, if Ross Coulthard is saying they're going to drop tomorrow, probably going to hear from Dave Scott telling us that they're going to drop tomorrow. That is significant information. more files coming through. Now, Ross Coulthart from News Nation is saying, don't count on anything. There's not going to be anything. One of the things we've learned is that Trump told the truth. He told us that he was going to release all of the unidentified flying object files. And that's exactly what he's done. Every file that's come out has been unidentified video, unidentified reports. All of it's unidentified. That's what he promised. Has he revealed anything that's been identified? No, nothing that's been identified. We don't see any alien bodies. We don't see any motors, propulsion systems, anything that they could say, well, this is what it is, and we sold it to Grumman. The reason we haven't told you about it is we don't own it anymore. We sold it to Grumman. But the government got $1 billion. Oh, okay. Hadn't heard about it till now, but there it is. I think that's what's happened. I believe, because remember when Trump announced that he was going to release all the files, it was an odd announcement for him. This is Mr. Hyperbole. I fully expected him to say, boom, this is amazing for the first time ever. I'm going to be the president to reveal all of these secret files. That's not what he said. He said, I'm going to release the unidentified flying object files, and some people might be interested in them. Some people might find it interesting. He totally passive about it. A sort of an announcement the man never has made before in his life. But there it is. And that's what he's done. He's released files that are not interesting at all. Either he's just kept his word and there isn't anything else, or there's such battle internally about the UFO file, such battle that they are fighting over what to release or not. Now, why would they have a battle over this? As Ross and I have discussed, and as you and I have discussed, it's either because if they release it, they lose power. The minute we find out there's another force in the universe, on our planet, on our Earth, that it may have some control, the United States government, local governments, state governments become less powerful. Your boss becomes less powerful. Or they sold it all. They don't have the authority to release it. They don't have the authority to say, well, this is the propulsion system. This is the anti-gravity machine. This is the medical technology that we had. All right, those are the sort of passive ones. The evil one, the one that has been speculated about since Eisenhower was president, was they made a deal. Eisenhower said, well, you have this technology. They said, we have this technology. You can have the technology. We want humans. What? Yeah, but the technology is really good. Anti-gravity, night vision, fiber optics, interdimensional play. But we need about 60 human beings a year. What are you talking about? We want to do medical experiments. We want to find out about your reproductive capabilities. We want to find out about how we launched human beings 100,000 years ago and how it's going as zoo experiments. What? The minute we find that out, if that's what this is about, we're going to be very angry. What do you mean you captured grandma? To find in exchange for an anti-gravity machine, you captured my grandmother? Is that where she went? My daughter disappeared because you wanted an anti-gravity machine? There's no upside in this. And I think it's a lot of that. We don't know. But they keep releasing it in drips and drabs, which is of concern right there. 800-848-9222. Been getting fascinating emails. Many people are concerned about some of the things that we've revealed. And then there's the big report. Where are my glasses? You know, the thing about doing this is you got to have your glasses right here. Did you hear about Costco? No. I know you have an account at Costco, even though you deny it. Costco shoppers are voicing frustration after a series of new membership policies that critics say favor higher-paying customers. They are set to become fully enforced nationwide. The warehouse giant is preparing to crack down on its controversial new VIP hour. This is a perk that gives executive members, those people who pay higher for a membership each year, exclusive access to stores before everyone else, leaving many regular members feeling pushed aside. Layer after layer of irony and humor. First of all, is there a bigger oxymoron than VIP member at a Costco, other than high-class strip club? What is a bigger oxymoron than high-class strip club except VIP member at Costco? Oh, I can't get into the Delta lounge. I can't get into the Delta first-class lounge, but you know where I was this morning? I was at the VIP Costco hour. I got in before everybody else. You what? Yeah, I get to go to Costco at 7 in the morning. Well, you are very important. Now, are you going to be first class on Delta? No. This is much better. I get to be VIP. I get to the non-bread, the special on non-bread. They always have specials on non-bread. And I get the jumbo loaves of Wonder Bread before anybody else. I get to touch those before another human being. As a result, the regular members at Costco, they are not happy. They're still paying the same price for the hot dog, but other than that, they are not happy. The smartest thing that Costco does, besides all of that, you understand that with the $50 to $75 extra membership fee each year, the bargains are not great. If you don't need four loaves of bread at once, it's not great. You have to shop very carefully at Costco. But there's one thing they do at Costco that I wish every single supermarket chain would do. They have runners. You're in line at the cashier. Do you know about this? When you're in line at a cashier and you have forgotten the milk, it's always the milk, or you've forgotten the eggs. You forgot the eggs. What do you mean you forgot the eggs? They have a runner at each cashier line. Oh, you forgot your milk? And they'll go run and get it for you. You don't have to say to the person behind you, do you mind holding my space till I get back? Do you mind? The size of a Costco is such that they have to have runners, because if you and I did it, we'd die. we wouldn't be able to survive. But that's the smartest thing. I wish every supermarket had that. Victor, welcome to the other side of midnight with Walter Sterling. Hi, Victor.
4: Hello. What did Northrop Grumman do with the $1 billion worth of anti-gravity technology they bought from the U.S.?
2: That's a good question, but you realize I was using that as a pretend example.
4: It's
2: a pretend example.
4: One of the four possibilities
2: was that they sold it. For example, that if they had sold something to Northrop Grumman, that's why they haven't revealed it. But I don't know that they did. Are you on the side of a highway right now? Are you about to be hit by a truck?
4: I'm on the street. I'm outside on the street.
2: Which street are you on, Victor?
4: I'm on 9th Street West and 17th Street North.
2: In what city?
4: Sapporo.
2: In where?
4: Sapporo.
2: Japan?
4: Have you ever heard of it?
2: Yes. I identified the city immediately as being in Japan. How cool are you? Which app are you listening to us on?
4: I'm listening on your app, but I think they could go. It doesn't really work all over the world. It only works if I put my phone, anyway, it doesn't work very good.
2: I got it.
4: Yeah,
2: I consider the
4: parts out of the U.S.
2: I consider KMOX, CCO, KDKA, WABC, WGN, all of their apps, I consider them mine. When you say it's your app, I consider them all mine.
4: When I try to listen on WCCO,
2: yeah,
4: you're not on WCCO.
2: How dare they?
4: They don't put you on.
2: How dare they? That's the next phone call. Victor, that's the first phone call tomorrow, right after I say, where's the milk?
4: Where's the milk? Yeah. Okay. So we can cross off that as an option, or as a possibility.
2: Thank
4: they
2: you.
4: They didn't sell the technology to Northrop Grumman. Is that
2: no, they did not,
4: off the table?
2: Not, they did not. But I'm trying to figure out why this is, why the UFO news has been a secret for 50 years. Why is it a secret?
4: It's not a secret. I mean, there's all the other governments of the world would have an opportunity to do this. You know, anybody could release this information. We're not privy to, we the U.S. are not the only ones that are privy to this UFO stuff. There's many other countries that have been visited, if you will, if that were to be the case, that we were being visited.
2: What are you doing in Japan?
4: I'm going to late lunch.
2: No, but sir, do you live there permanently, or are you on a business trip? What are you doing?
4: I live here predominantly. Spend about 80 to 90% of my time here.
2: Do you have children?
4: No, I don't.
2: So you're there living alone. Is this a good decision?
4: No. My wife lives here, so I'm living here. I'm here because my wife is living here,
2: and
4: I don't need to be in the States. I can be here.
2: Got it. Good decision. Enjoying it. Can't wait to get home. What's the deal?
4: It's very comfortable here. It's very easy living. Relaxed. It's good. It's good.
2: How's your Japanese?
4: My Japanese is not good.
2: You realize the Japanese will never think it's good enough. You do know that.
4: Well, it wouldn't be good enough.
2: Exactly.
4: No matter. Yeah.
2: No, I knew it, yeah, I knew a man who spoke it fluently in order to have a successful marriage, and it still wasn't good enough.
4: Sure. Yeah, you have to. That's true of most languages, not just Japanese. All other languages. It's really hard to pick up the all the intonation, and it's hard to speak it. It's hard to read it. It's hard to write it. Everything is hard. So you just have to grow up with it. It's hard to learn it as a second language later in life.
2: I am grateful that you listen to us for your English dose. I thank you very much for taking the effort to find the right app to hear this on, and I hope you enjoy your lunch today, Victor. Thank you very much for calling. I would say thank you for calling the number, but he doesn't probably call in on that number. Walter Sterling and you. Coming up, you and I are going to have more information about the UFO drop. We're going to have more information about the rock and roll book that I can't believe, and that California has made a wacky decision, which is to remove the sell-by dates on grocery store food items in what is a controversial move, and I can't believe that. And then my friend Ray S. of Woodhaven, New York, he writes us, got Hostess Orange Cupcakes at Stop and Shop today. Should have been Red Apple, buddy. Only things better are Joyva, Jelly Rings, and Marshmallow Twists. And then I have this suggestion from Michael L., who says we have to have Kathy O'Brien on. Now, Kathy O'Brien was a member of MK Ultra. She was a victim of MK Ultra. She was hunted by powerful men in wooden areas. I talked about this terrifying phenomena, this terrifying story that I hesitate to believe. Well, this is the story.
5: At the hunting parties, they would... they'd have all these expendable children outside in the woods, and usually they have holding grounds, like a tunnel system or something underground where they hold the kids in cages until the time of the hunt. And the hunt usually happens later, you know, once it's dark outside, kind of make a perimeter, which is pretty large, of these woods, and they'll station the different elite people around the perimeter. And then when they give the go, you know, they release the kids, and the kids are told just to to run, to hide. And that's when the elite will go through the woods and start hunting for them. When they catch them, a lot of times they will first sexually abuse them and then they'll kill them. Not everybody will get killed in that situation. If they don't, then they're used for other hunts. But, you know, there were kids that I saw who, you know, were really good survivors, and they would just continuously have to relive this trauma.
2: And I said, I would believe that almost if one of those kids who was subjected to that has grown up and lives to tell the tale. I start getting emails and phone calls suggesting that here's one, here's one, here's one, and you and I will talk to one of them soon, which is tragic, and we'll make sure that it's maybe sort of true. Walter Sterling, The Other Side of Midnight.
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11: Researchers at McMaster University have discovered a promising new antibiotic called manicomycin that kills several dangerous drug-resistant bacteria, including E. coli. Published in Nature, the study found that the compound attacks bacteria in a completely new way, targeting a vulnerability that current antibiotics don't use. I'm Yana Derulis for the Worldwide News Network.
12: Market indicators are suggesting that the stock market is due for a correction or even a crash. This is Steve Burton, president of Equity One and Scale to Sell. Some billionaire investors are comparing this stock market to the one in 2000 when the dot-com bubble started to burst. 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
13: The people of Walmart on the other side of midnight.
14: North Lauderdale, Florida. Yeah, Walmart there. Really, really good. Argument over a parking spot. It'll happen at your neighborhood Walmart. That place is so busy. A lot of stuff going on. Road rage thing. A man loses control, loses his temper. A veteran that doesn't say if he's suffering from PTSD or not. Well, the lady, she just grabbed her weapon and shot him dead. Shot him dead real good. A couple of things. Road rage usually does not end in good type stuff. And if you're somebody who has a bad temper, especially when you're in a place like Florida, Texas, Missouri, places where they allow you to carry, and if there's a big fight and you feel like you're defending yourself, you can whack somebody and go home that day. Yeah, generally speaking, road rage is not that good. An armed society is a polite society. And if you consider everybody around you armed, you're likely to treat everybody real well. Give a benefit of the doubt. Yeah, benefit of the doubt is a pretty good thing. Walmart The parking lot is almost an organism unto itself. There are drug deals going down there, prostitution, child swapping, selling of toddlers, and road rage incidents. And we've, of course, chronicled right here on the People of Walmart several times where people are running from the cops. And where do they stop? Your neighborhood Walmart parking lot. Then run into the store thinking that they can hide out inside the Walmart. Police are on to you. They know your neighborhood Walmart is famous for crimes. Do yourself a favor. Keep yourself safe. And if you're mad, just go somewhere. Go to the bar. Have a drink. Unwind somehow. Go for a nice hike. Say the rosary. Do something. But don't get shot down. For the people of Walmart, I'm Velo Hool. Walter Sterling, The Other Side of Midnight, Red Apple Audio Network.
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2: All right, coming up in just a few moments, John Catsimatidis, who is wired to the president. He's wired to, you name a VIP, he's wired. He has breaking news. He's going to share that with us in a few moments. And believe me, if he's calling in with breaking news, it's breaking news. I look forward to hearing what he has to say. My news on any given day has to do with the fact that it's summer. And my vision of summertime comes from when I was a kid versus the reality of summer as an adult. When I was a kid, what was summer? It was ice cream trucks, free time, doing whatever I wanted to do, watching TV all day. My day isn't much different. I watch TV all day, and I have ice cream whenever I want. But there's this other big thing, which is there are these three other kids home from school. And what does that mean? It means that my expenses have quadrupled. I'm just sitting there doing what I was doing yesterday, and now they're all home. And that means a constant barrage of demands, an endless barrage of demands. Take me here. I need money for this. I need money for this. I have to see my friend. It's insane. I can't wait for them to go back to school. There'll be nothing better in my life than for them to go back to school, because the list of demands will then only come from one person. Who is that? You know who that is. But I have a rule about that. And I see this mistake almost every time I go to a retail store. Maybe you've seen this mistake. I'll see married couples or people with their significant other going through the supermarket, going through Marshall's, shopping together. I can't think of a greater risk to a marriage than for two people to shop together. My advice to my wife, I have no rules with my wife. I tried that for about an hour and a half after we got married, and there was no making that work out. Right? No, there are no rules. But my suggestion is, listen, I'll shop for food. I'll do that alone. Oh, you will? I hate to shop for food. Oh, thank God. I don't have to compromise about the size of the tomato jar, about how much tuna fish we need, what cut of meat we have. No, I just buy what works. The trade-off is I have no laundry. Oh, you're such a pig. Why should your wife have to do the laundry? Well, I try. And every time I try to do the laundry, I'm in trouble. Why? You don't do it right. You just don't do the laundry right. Or my greatest crime, gentlemen, see if this makes any sense. My greatest crime is I use bleach. I like bleach. I like the way bleach smells. I can't believe you'd use bleach on this. And then it starts. Then the downhill slide starts. But doing things together, tasks together, I find in marriage is not a good plan. I get the car taken care of, or she can, but never at the same time. No tasks at the same time. That's the key. Now she's threatening to go on vacation with her sister. The last way I can rest is to spend a week or two in a house with my sister and brother-in-law, particularly my brother-in-law, who I don't want to talk to at all. He's a venture capitalist. Think about me. jingles, wacky stories, maybe, and a venture capitalist. And then as the universe's joke, my other brother-in-law, think about this, think about the station you're listening to, my other brother-in-law is an executive producer at MSNBC. What the hell could we possibly talk about that won't end in violence? It's insane. John Katsimatidis has breaking news coming in just seconds. The Other Side of Midnight from the Red Apple Audio Network.
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18: The strikes keep on coming. I'm Ted Lindner, Fox News. The U.S. launching back-to-back strikes this week in response to Iran firing on ships in the Strait of Hormuz. U.S. forces hit approximately 90 Iranian targets. Tehran responding by firing on American allies across the region. Fox's Mike Tobin with more.
19: Iran has been firing at its neighbors for the first time in this round of fighting. Hostile aircraft have entered Jordanian airspace. The Jordanians say they shot down some 8 missiles. U.S. embassy staff there was ordered to shelter in place. No injuries. The U.S. hit multiple targets, including bridges on rail lines that the U.S. says were used by Iran to transport weapons. Those were hit. U.S. Central Command says some 90 different targets were taken out in Iran last night. 80 were hit the night before. Now, Iranian state media reported explosions in southern port cities. Explosions in Bashir, home to that massive nuclear power plant complex. The U.S. says the targets were on the coast. The power plant was not hit.
18: President Trump now says he doesn't know if the U.S. will be able to reach a deal with Iran. An edited video interview with the former roommate and romantic partner of the man accused of murdering Charlie Kirk last September was played for a judge in Utah Thursday. This is part of the suspect's preliminary hearing.
20: In the partially redacted video, Lance Twigg says he and Tyler Robinson were in the same friend group and became roommates before dating. Twigg said before the shooting, Robinson had told him he wanted to engrave bullets for a hunting trip and borrowed a tool from Twigg's in order to do that. But Twigg's testified that after the shooting,
21: I just asked him in person if what he said was true the night before, and he said it was. I started crying a little bit and said he wishes he hadn't done it.
20: He says Robinson would sometimes talk about politics, but that he'd never heard Robinson mention Charlie Kirk. After the judge watched the video, another investigator read from the text messages Robinson had sent Twigg's telling him about the shooting. Jessica Rosenthal, Fox News.
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18: Democratic nominee Graham Plattner dropping out of the Maine Senate race after new rape allegations, leaving it unclear who will be the new Democratic nominee.
33: Now about 600 Democratic delegates are going to pick the party's new Senate nominee, not the voters. It's something Graham Plattner and his supporters aren't happy about.
34: This is exactly the kind of political system that everyone voted against on June 9th. And for that reason, we need to be assured that it is going to be open and democratic as we move forward.
33: This morning, our cameras were rolling outside of Plattner's house as he was spotted there grabbing a bucket. I don't know what was in it. Plattner did not apologize, though, for serious allegations against him, including rape, and says the Democratic establishment just wanted him out.
18: Fox's Alexis McAdams. A federal planning commission has given preliminary approval to the massive 250-foot triumphal arch proposed by President Trump.
0: The National Capital Planning Commission agreed to give preliminary approval to plans for a 250-foot triumphal arch near Arlington National Cemetery. Ahead of the vote, dozens of residents voiced opposition to the project, arguing the arch would block views from the cemetery and ruin the D.C. skyline. Final approval could come as soon as September when the commission next meet, but members say they still want information on the arch's violation of the city's height law restricting how tall structures can be. Administration attorneys have argued the law does not apply to federal buildings. At the White House, Jared Halpern, Fox News.
18: It's official. Palm Beach International Airport's got a new name. It's now Donald J. Trump International Airport. The rebrand has been linked to the president's deep ties to the area, including his repeated presence at the airport and his Mar-a-Lago estate, which is located just a few miles away. However, the three-letter airport code that passengers most often see, which is currently PBI, will not change to DJT until August 18th. I'm Ted Lindner. This is Fox News.
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1: 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John Catsimatidis, the owner, creator of the Red Apple Audio Networks, wired to the world, has information, breaking news. He's been in conversations with presidents. He has information about the reaction to the NATO summit and other facts that you and I need to know. He's calling in. He's going to be on the show in just seconds. And I can't wait to hear what he has to say. He's the host of a show every day on the Red Apple Audio Networks with Rita Cosby. And the two of them are amazing. He knows everybody. She's a killer broadcaster. It's a stunning radio show. But what he's put together here at the moment is the best group of radio journalists in America. They just started the Worldwide News Network run by Lee Harris. Now, what does that matter? This guy, this Lee Harris, was the morning drive anchor on the most listened to all news station in North America for 30 years. Everybody wants to work with Lee. He's assembled the best radio journalists there are. It's a stunning operation. If I owned a radio station, if I ran a radio station, I'd say, where can I sign up for this? When can I get that network? It's quite something. It sounds great. Big deal radio, big boy radio. Meanwhile, other radio companies, other media companies are shutting down their news departments. They're cutting their news staffs. And as a result, they sound terrible. And the morale's awful. What'd you say?
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1: John Catsimatidis, welcome to The Other Side of Midnight, a show you named.
3: Well, I'm glad to be on, and, I've been up, and we have some breaking news, and it's important, and I couldn't get anybody in our own news department, because I guess they must be sleeping.
1: John, I promise you they're not sleeping, and if they were, I wouldn't tell you. But this is the best stage possible for you because Midnight Misfits are looking forward to the information, and we know you and trust you, and nobody's wired like John Catsimatidis. Please go ahead and reveal the story.
3: Well, last night I got a text from supposedly President Clinton, that already had like 56,000 retweets and et cetera, et cetera, et cetera. And it's on President Clinton's website. I don't know how they did that. But I just spoke to President Clinton about an hour ago, and it's fake news. It has President Clinton, and it's created by AI, that President Clinton is criticizing President Trump on his handling of the crisis in Ankara and NATO, and it talks about the F-35s that supposedly that President Trump wants to possibly give to Ankara or to Turkey, and it's fake news. I don't know. Look, I texted President Trump, and I talked to President Clinton, and I just wanted. I thought WABC, it's important to expose it to the world, and you know, we do have a worldwide presence. We're in 178 countries and 50 states. So it's time for people to realize, you know, look, I know President Clinton for 30 or 40 years. I know President Trump for 40 or 50 years. And the fact is that President Clinton would not, when I first got the video, I was very suspicious because I would never think of President Clinton criticizing, you know, ex-presidents usually do not criticize current presidents, and that's why I texted President Clinton, and And I guess we were right. And it is fake news. He did not do that. Video that's on Instagram or Facebook, I think it's Facebook, is not correct, and it's AI generated, I felt that WABC should talk about it first.
1: Well, I looked at that video.
3: Did you see it? Okay.
1: Yeah, I looked at the video. It looks like a phony video. I don't even know what language that subtext is in. And it's Greek. It looks like a phony thing, but what you just said is true. I've never known President Clinton to say anything critical about the actions of President Trump.
3: And in addition, I spoke to Prime Minister Mitsotakis a few minutes ago in Greece, because it was put out by the Greeks, he acknowledges it. And he is concerned, though, with Prime Minister Mitsotakis of Greece, is along with Israel, is concerned about the possible sale by the United States of F-35s to the country of Turkey. And look, I have not specifically talked to President Trump about it, but my gut feeling, knowing President Trump for 40 years or 50 years, I don't think he's going to do it.
1: I don't think he wants to escalate this situation at all. And the only reason why he's recently started to bomb Iran again is they have broken every covenant, every promise. It's the only way to get their attention. Would you say that's true?
3: Yes, it's I'm not sure Greeks that put that out. I'm not sure if they're just trying to be vicious or they're just trying to do fake news. Our job at WABC is to tell the truth and expose the fake news when we know about it.
1: Can I ask you a question about the price of oil?
3: Absolutely.
1: Now, John Catsimatidis has a very unique perspective. He owns an oil refinery in Pennsylvania. He owns about 200 gas stations. Is that right?
3: 400.
1: 400, sorry. Terrible.
3: And we have our own oil refinery, and we have our own pipelines to go into Canada.
1: How does it work? From the time there's trouble in Iran to the time it gets to our pump, what is the timeline between shortage of demand and price increase?
3: Very, very short. Usually, if the price of crude oil drops $5 a barrel, $10 a barrel, and I was on Maria Bartiromo's show, and I've been saying that on WABC the last few weeks, that the oil was going to drop. When oil was at $75, $85 a barrel, I said oil is going to drop to $65. Last week it was down to $67. So it's at the gas pump, it's usually about a seven-day delay.
1: Who tells the local gas stations to adjust the price? Who do they get that order from?
3: Usually from their parent company or their cost of goods. There is a little bit of a lag, but the truth is it's not that much of a lag. And I know that President Trump was very upset about it, and he told the oil companies to make sure they lower it. Now, the further truth is the North America, United States, Canada, we never had a shortage of oil, but the oil companies in North America followed, as usual, the Europeans' companies in Brent. We never had a shortage. And the truth is, maybe it shouldn't have happened, but it did happen. But it's not the fault of the refiners, because we paid for it We have to pay for it, whatever the oil companies charge or whatever the market is.
1: 6 months from now, your prediction as an oil refiner, as a oil, as a gasoline retailer, as an expert on the world political stage, what do you think the price of gas is going to be?
3: Well, you know, it comes back to where the war is going to be. I think there's going to be no war, and I believe the price by this current situation in Iran, I believe, is temporary. So when the price of oil is down to $65, I think the price of gasoline will be below $3 a gallon in America, except for California, who's they have crazy numbers anyway in California.
1: They're insane.
3: They are insane. And hold on, I got to finish. I'm texting the Prime Minister.
1: Are you guys buddies?
3: We know each other for a long time. Okay? And he's concerned about the F-35 sale. And like I said, in my opinion, and I know President Trump for a long time, I don't think it's going to happen. But I have not specifically talked to him. But the price of oil, here's what's going to happen. The price of oil comes down, the price of gasoline comes down, and at that point, the Federal Reserve, with the new Federal Reserve chairman pushing it, the interest rates will come down, and the economy will do great because interest rates come down. And so far, the economy hasn't realized what's going on with the $19 trillion of new business and new factories that are going to be built in the United States, as per President Trump. And we're going to have a shortage of labor. But it's going to happen. And I'm the first one, Walter, last year when

0: Now, what you have to understand, what the American people have to understand, and what the European people have to understand, the big oil companies in Europe or Asia or wherever, every dollar oil goes up, they make a lot of money. So if there's a skirt, you know, maybe some of them do panic. You have to think about that. Maybe some of them do panic when the price was $67 last Thursday or something like that. But I'll give you the current price according to my computer. Hold on a second. Current price. Right now it's at $71.53. It was as high as $75 a day or so ago. So $71.53 and the low is $67. People do believe that you're going to wake up one morning and say, well, we're all meeting again.
1: John Catsimatidis, you mentioned about Maria Bartiromo. You are the Fox News, the Fox Finance oil expert. You come on there a great deal. They rely on you. What you have to say carries a lot of sway with that marketplace. When I look at the situation in Iran, I'm always puzzled by something pretty simple. Maybe you can give me a perspective. I'm not being facetious. The people we're talking to there who, quote, run it, I thought we killed everybody who ran the place. Who the hell are we talking to?
0: Who are we talking to where? Oh, you're talking about Iran.
1: Yeah, who are we talking to in Iran?
0: And the joke I was telling, to me, it sounded like the Planet of the Apes.
1: Yeah.
0: You have the civilized, you have the chimpanzees, which are the civilized portion of Iran, and you have the gorillas that are the, I guess, the crazy IRGA or C, whatever they call it, of Iran. And there's two functions in Iran. Right now, there are the common sense people that want peace and just want to move on, and there's also the IRGC that don't want peace, and they're willing to go down dying, and they're the ones that create the turmoil that's being created. And like, one second, my throat. Hold on.
1: It's all right.
0: And President Trump sounded disgusted in the last few days, since the current turmoil. But it's just a faction of Iran. It's not all the Iranian people. The Iranian people, the Persians of the Iran, are very civilized, very great, good people. Very great people. It's the Iranian God that doesn't want peace, and they want to keep the turmoil going, and they want to keep control of what's going on in Iran. They don't want peace.
1: As one of the great food retailers of the Northeast, when we finally get out of Iran, are there any section of foods, any type of foods that you expect will go down in price the minute we get out of Iran?
0: Well, the truth is that food will go down because the food shipping, you know, it's still going, a lot of it is still going around Africa. A lot of it is still being, not going well through the Panama Canal. So it takes confidence. As far, you know, New York Stock Exchange and Wall Street punish these companies if they're off by a penny. You've seen that happen. If you're off by a penny in your projected earnings, you get punished tenfold. So these food

0: companies, until there is calm and they know that the interest rates are down, they know that their cost of energy is down, they don't have the confidence to reduce the price of food. And that is the truth.
1: Did you see that Smucker's bought Hostess about a year ago, and this turned out to be a bad investment of $7 billion that Smucker's paid for Hostess, for Twinkies, and that has not gone well? Do you have any thoughts about why that didn't go well?
0: Well, I'm not completely familiar with that. Was that the one that was Hostess was bought by that Greek guy, Dean Metropoulos, I think, and they took it from America and made it non-union,
1: right?
0: And moved it to Mexico. And they created a frozen product with no waste product, and they made $1 zillion. And then they sold it. Dean Metropoulos is a very smart entrepreneur that knows how to take a broken product, like I do. That's my specialty. Take products that are broken or companies that are broken and make winners out of them. And if somebody bought it and I wasn't familiar about the sale, then they're not as smart as Dean Metropoulos was.
1: No, they were not.
0: And now I'll give you an example.
1: Go ahead.
0: I'll give you an example. When I, 20, 30 years ago, when Quaker Oats, Quaker bought, Snapple.
1: Snapple.
0: And they paid $2 billion. they weren't smart enough, and they almost went broke. Quaker almost went broke.
1: Exactly.
0: So, investment bankers sell to stupid CEOs and stupid board of directors, stuff at retail, and look at the radio industry. Cumulus went bankrupt again.
1: Again.
0: iHeartRadio is 5 minutes away from bankruptcy. Sirius is 10 minutes away from bankruptcy. I mean, they went into big debt. And they were convinced that they should buy all these radio stations. And you know what we do? You know what WABC does? You know what John Katsimatidis does? We're there with a checkbook, but we don't pay the retail price.
1: In general, would you say a lot of your success in all these various industries has to do with the fact that you have essentially avoided venture capitalists at all costs?
0: I have avoided, we love to buy things in bankruptcy court that are broken. And I'm trying to teach my son that we love to buy things that are broken because we're capable of fixing it. And people that go and pay an exorbitant amount of money, that they're buying it at the optimum price. Well, a lot of them get hurt,
1: How many more radio stations are you going to buy?
0: Unlimited.
1: There you go.
0: Big checkbook. We'll travel. And I spoke to the powers that be in Washington. We want to make a difference in Europe because we feel that the European people need to know the truth. I'll give you another example.
1: Yes.
0: We just bought a 50,000 watt station in the Boston area.
1: Right.
0: And I'll tell you about the one thing I'm upset about in Massachusetts. You have 39% of the Massachusetts people are Republicans. 61% are Democrats. Meanwhile, the 39% Republicans have zero congresspeople in Massachusetts, zero congresspeople, zero senators. So what happens to the 39% of the Massachusetts people, they have no representation, no voice in Washington. Tell me that, you talk about redistricting. You talk about redistricting, and you say, okay, you got to make it fair. But why don't we make it fair substantially to all the voters in Massachusetts? Let approximately, more than 10%, let it be approximately 39% of the Republican, registered Republicans have at least 39% of the Congress that the Massachusetts sends to Washington. Think about what I just said. They have zero. And that's not fair.
1: How would you solve that?
0: It's a big problem. I spoke to Professor Dershowitz. We have Professor Dershowitz on our show, Katz and Cosby, at 5 o'clock every three times a week. And I spoke to Don Yu from Berkeley in California. We have him on a few times a week. And constitutional-wise, you can't change. The states themselves have to do that. But it's in the big picture, it's not fair to the average voter.
1: No, it's not.
0: So how do we fix it? It's not that easy to fix it. So I'm not going to lie to people. I'm going to tell people the truth.
1: Now, I am required to mention that right now we're on WGN in Chicago.
0: Great station.
1: And you are obligated to share about the person you have just hired for the Red Apple Audio Network sent on WABC. Please share who you just hired.
0: Well, we hired President Trump's former lawyer, Michael Cohen, they've worked together for 10 or 15 years. They were very close friends together, and they had a disagreement, but disagreements happen. I believe, and all is forgiven between the two of them. WABC believes, and my company believes, that people should be given second chances. And I believe that President Trump believes that he's happy that I'm doing this.
1: When is Michael going to be on, and what is he going to be doing?
0: Well, right now he's going to be on Sid's show tomorrow morning, I believe, at 8:30. He'll probably be on my Sunday show Sunday morning. And then he's going to have, starting Sunday at 5 o'clock on WABC.com and on your iPhone, 77 WABC. He'll be on worldwide at 5 o'clock on Sunday, New York time.
1: Insiders tell me something about Michael Cohen that I did not expect, but I think a listener would find fascinating. He's funny. He tells funny stories. He's got the best stories, and he happens to have a sense of humor. It'll be fascinating to hear what he has to say. I'm going to ask you something that you may not even realize. I can't believe this hasn't been covered, reported, examined. There's an amazing fact about American radio today that I'm like, why isn't this discussed in a bigger sense? There are relatively very few all news radio stations like WINS in New York, BBM in Chicago, KNX in Los Angeles. There are only about 9 true all news radio stations in America. Today, John Catsimatidis, today, all but one of them, the one in Washington, all but one of them are owned by George Soros. And I'm like, wait a minute, George Soros owns all the big all-news radio stations, the ones that just do continuous news, not like WABC or WGN, but the ones that just do continuous news, they're owned by George Soros.
0: Well, don't forget, Odyssey went bankrupt.
1: Yes.
0: And George Soros stepped in and bought, Alex Soros, the son, they bought Odyssey radio stations before the election, And I guess they were hoping that Harris would win the presidency of the Democratic Party. Well, Harris lost. President Trump won, which is great for our country, because I don't believe Harris was capable of running this country.
1: Or anything.
0: And I believe, my personal belief, look, that if Harris would have gotten in, it would have been difficult for our country to make the 300th year anniversary.
1: I agree. And I have another question for you, if you don't mind, sir.
0: No, I don't mind.
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1: Yes.
0: Which is going to be the our news arm for the, you know, substituting for CBS leaving the syndication of the news department. We're going to have... You know, I am a believer. I grew up during Walter Cronkite's time. And 92% of the American people believe Walter Cronkite. Right now, when you look at ABC, CBS, NBC, what is it, 12% that believe what they say? But they still listen.
1: Yeah, maybe. But my question is, what has surprised you about the radio broadcast industry? Anything that have really surprised you? Sit back and go, I can't believe they do that.
0: Well, you know, it's corporate owned. They fired the department, you know, because they took on so much debt, a lot of debt. Because they took on such debt, what happened is they let go all their, what do you call them, the double checkers? The people that check and see if the news is real or fake?
1: Yeah, the fact checkers, the editors.
0: Fact checkers. They're firing their news departments. Who bought the Washington Post? Was it Bezos?
1: Bezos.
0: Now, and he fired half the crew there because they were spending money like a bunch of, what was the old expression? Spending money like a bunch of drunken sailors?
1: Yeah.
0: Well, they were spending money with a bunch of drunken sailors because they had a billionaire, almost trillionaire owner. But Bezos is a businessman, too. Nobody wants to piss away money. And I think he let 300 reporters go, 300 people go from the Washington Post. And common sense has to prevail. America is the greatest country in the world. We celebrated 250 years. By the way, you know what I did last night?
1: What?
0: Last night, there was a ceremony down in on the Wall Street area because the 250th year of our country, New York. George Washington was in New York on July 9th, 1776. And we read the Declaration of Independence down in the Wall Street area that the same way 250 years later that George Washington was there, because New York State didn't declare the Declaration of Independence till July 9th, 1776 at 5:30 in the afternoon New York time. And we had a big celebration. And my friend Arthur Piccolo was there, who I went to Brooklyn Tech with, that runs that Bowling Green Association. And it was a wonderful, the Greeks were there, the Irish were there, the Italians were there, our friends from Spain were there, everybody there, because all the American people sat together on Wall Street where the bull was, where the bull still is,
1: right,
0: and celebrated the signing of the or and reading of the Declaration of Independence on July 9th, 1776. And it was a great experience. Walter, I'll send you the video later on. It was a great experience, and I was glad to be there.
1: Love to see it. John Catsimatidis, the owner of the Red Apple Audio Networks, WABC Radio. Hey, John, are you having a good time?
0: Well, you know, I want to have a good time, but I want to make, you know what all immigrants want?
1: What?
0: To make a better life for their kids and their grandkids. And, at the age of 77, and I still work 7 days a week, I want to make sure when it's time for me to depart the world that I could say on my last breath, I made a better life for my kids and grandkids.
1: Well, you did. And you mentioned about the previous owner of WABC. I need to say this for you so you don't sound like you're bragging, even though you could. But I need to put this in perspective for a listener. You did something that's not supposed to be done. You took an AM radio station that was dead on its ass. It was an embarrassment. It was the best signal in New York City, one of the best signals in America. The signal was no excuse. Reputation, no excuse. And they had managed this big VC company to take a radio station to drive it to about 28th in New York City. Now, that's not easy. But it's much harder to take a station from 28th on AM only and make it top 10 month after month after month till today. It is the most listened to talk station in North America. You did that. You made it better. You did that. It's an honor to be here, sir.
0: Well, I'm glad you are there with us, and I'm glad that we took it to from number two. It was actually, I think, 28 in the region. And we made it number one, according to Nielsen. We made it number one talk radio station in the country.
1: In America. Yes, sir.
0: And we are there. We want to do the same thing in Europe. And I have the powers that be, because I don't like to talk names. The powers that be in Washington want us to do the same thing in Europe, because the European people deserve the truth.
1: Sir, anything else you'd like to share with us tonight?
0: Well, we talked about the price of oil. We talked about what's going to happen with oil prices coming down. What's going to happen with interest rates coming down? What's going to happen with $19 trillion of new business coming into the United States? We talked about the Dow Jones average. We talked about why the price of food is not down yet. We talked about Hostess Twinkies. We talked about Snapple. What else do you want to know?
1: Who's on Katz and Crosby tomorrow?
0: I don't know. We have a meeting every day at 11:45 in the morning.
1: That's okay. It's all right.
0: And we decide then.
1: And by the way, you don't need to hear it from me. What a dream she is to work with. Could not have been more cordial when I got here. Has helped me every step of the way. Terrific team, great colleagues. Thank you very much.
0: Well, thank you for what you do. Thank you. You know, we're, thank you for what you get out on UFOs, because the truth is, we didn't build the pyramids by ourselves.
1: I believe that.
0: And the truth is, when people talk about the pyramids, it's not only in Egypt. There are pyramids in the whole world. Look at the ones in Mexico. There are pyramids all over. Somebody helped build those, and how I convince people that what is going on. The 50 or so UFOs circling the Capitol in 1952. And it was on the front page of the Washington Post. And you can't make that up.
1: And because of that, I did the homework on this. That story wasn't one night. That happened day after day. That was covered in the newspapers in 1952 for about 2 weeks. Those UFOs were over the White House for about 2 weeks. An amazing story. John Katsimatidis, owner of the Red Apple Audio Networks, owner of the Red Apple Supermarket, owner of WABC, a leader in the broadcasting industry, wired to presidents. Thank you for these updates, sir.
0: Well, keep fighting for the truth, and that's what WABC is. The only time anybody ever gets fired from WABC, you know when? When they don't tell the truth. When they don't tell the truth.
1: There you go. All right, my friend.
0: Thank you so much for what you do, and we'll talk again real soon.
1: Thank you, sir.

0: as cats.
1: Dove in Israel. Dove, are you there? Oh, all right. But talk to Dove. Tell him I'll be right with him, and I'll be right with you. Red Apple Audio Networks.
2: 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And now, it's Unpacking Travel. 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
3: 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But it didn't become part of the U.S. until 1821, when Spain handed Florida over. Walk cobblestone streets past Spanish forts, then try Minorcan clam chowder simmering since the 1700s. 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I'm Yana Derillis for the Worldwide News Network.
4: 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This is Steve Burton, president of Equity One and Scale to Sell. Some billionaire investors are comparing this stock market to the one in 2000 when the dot-com bubble started to burst. 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
1: Dove, who's in Israel, what a privilege to talk to you this morning, Dove. Welcome to the Other Side of Midnight. Hi.
6: Thank you. Can you hear me?
1: Yes, it's an honor to speak with you. Thank you so much for being here. Please give us an update, and thank you for the app you told me about.
6: Great. You know, I listen to you guys all the time. We're 7 hours ahead, so I listen to you pretty much my entire morning, every day, and you're great. I love the way you tell the truth. And I just wanted to tell you a little bit about living here in Israel. Me and my family moved here from
1: New York.
6: Tell
1: me about, I'll just ask you one question, because I know this answer, but I need everybody to hear this. How many children do you have?
6: I have two children.
1: There you go. And how's life for them?
6: Life is great. It started out hard, you know, moving cultures and moving friends in high school. But right now, I think it's the best move that they ever did. They're so happy. They're so free. They're really enjoying life.
1: So, yes, sir, please tell us about your life today in Israel. The stage is yours.
6: So I think what people see on the news is it's misguided what the media is describing about living in this country. This is the most free country, I'm not even going to say in the Middle East, you know, close to America. We have Arabs, our policemen, judges, members of the Knesset, you know, members of the parliament. They enjoy, Arabs, Muslims, Christians enjoy all the freedoms that we enjoy here. And it's I've worked with some of them. You know, some of them did some work at my house. The guy who cleans the, you know, sweeps up the street is an Arab. And people come out and bring him water. They bring him coffee. It's it's really not at all the way it seems. Of course, there's incidences. I live in in a big city. It's called Modi'in, in the middle of the country. But life is great here. You know, people we're all one big family, and everyone is. Most people are just so nice to each other, and it's great. It's like living in one big family. I've been here for 2 years. I came from New York. I had a plumbing business in the Bronx. And thank God I got out of there at the right time.
1: You were a plumber in the Bronx?
6: Yeah.
1: You're the richest person I know. There's nobody richer than a plumber in New York City.
6: So, yeah, I was. But until, I took a big financial hit to come here. And
1: now,
6: business, but it's worth it for my family.
1: And when you hear about protests that are pro-Palestine in New York City and anti-Israel in New York City, how do you feel about that?
6: I feel that most of them are being attended to and are being protested by people who have no idea what they're talking about. They don't know any facts. They don't know any history. They don't even know what the Balfour Declaration is. They don't even know what river and sea they're talking about. They don't even know that, a few weeks ago here, we had the Pride Parade in Israel. Pride flags all around.
1: But they had no pride parades in Palestine or in the Gaza Strip or in Iran, did they?
6: No, they wouldn't even get past the border. They'd be shot dead or thrown off the building in a second.
1: It's so obvious to me. And then the other part, which I always say to anybody who is even makes a glimmer of a sound about being anti-Israel, never knowing what they're talking about, I say, did you learn anything about the Holocaust? Anything? Because that alone makes me pro-Israel till I die. Am I wrong about that, Dov?
6: You are completely correct. Every people needs a homeland, and every people needs a place that they can feel safe. And thousands of years not having our own homeland, we've been kicked out of pretty much every country on the planet. Not everyone, but pretty much everyone. And this is the only place where we're safe now.
1: Yeah, now you know how I feel having grown up in New Jersey. I'm always threatened. Listen, I appreciate your time. I respect your decision. I'm glad your family is safe and happy. And anybody who's a licensed plumber is my hero. Thank you very much for calling The Other Side of Midnight. Walter Sterling, 800-848-9222 with Ed. Welcome to The Other Side of Midnight. Hi.
0: Hi, Walter and crew and everybody listening. I'm humbled and grateful for coming and speaking behind John Castratinis. And we are Wall Street, and we are the media. You are correct. And because of the power of the pen now, radio, and out here, I miss bookstores, and I miss a lot of things about the East Coast.
1: Where are you? Where are you, Ed? Where are
0: Evansville,
1: you?
0: Evansville, Indiana.
1: Wow. Wow.
0: And, sir, these countries are, you've mentioned, they're very restrictive on their media, their contacts and the internet and stuff, and it really hurts them. And that's why the upheaval and the uprising, and you don't hear about it because they're being repressed. And I'm just so grateful for John.
1: Yes.
0: And to open up avenues like Boston.
1: Exactly. Listen, he's a great leader. Thank you very much for the call, Ed. Thank you very much for calling. Walter Sterling, The Other Side of Midnight, Red Apple Audio Networks.
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0: I look forward to talking to you at 800-848-9222, 800-848-9222. There's a lot we have to go over tonight. There's a lot we have to do. We have to go over the imminent reports about the UFO drop. I've got more conspiracy news for you. Nobody has as much conspiracy information as we do. We're like really good at this. We're like really good at this. And these important technological breakthroughs that nobody else has.
1: As you can see, this big dial looks like the one you have on your new telephone. But suppose you've got a number you want to call. What's the first thing you do? Take up your receiver and listen for the dial tone. Here's how it sounds. The dial tone is the equipment's way of telling you that it's ready to put through your call. As Mr. Johnson pointed out, it's the same as an operator saying, number please. If you don't hear the dial tone within a reasonable time, hang up, wait a few seconds, and then try again. As soon as you hear the dial tone, you're ready to dial the number you want.
0: I'm going to confess this to you because it's not cool. I would give anything for landline phones because every cell phone call ends with, hello, hello. That never happened with landline phones. I could hear you on landline phones. There were no problems. It's a freaking nightmare. I have never, in my home, I have never finished a cell phone call. I've never finished one. They always end with, hello, hello. And then you cannot get a copper wire phone. You cannot get a landline phone. Not possible. You think you can? Love to hear from you. Red Apple Audio Networks, the other side of midnight.
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4: Facing another assassination threat, I'm Sue Guzman, Fox News. Israeli intelligence officials reportedly warning the U.S. that Iran has devised a new plot to assassinate President Trump. It's according to the Wall Street Journal. Iran has repeatedly vowed to retaliate following the 2020 U.S. strike that killed IRGC General Qasem Soleimani. President Trump says despite the recent exchange of attacks with Iran, Tehran has reached out to continue negotiations.
5: The president told reporters yesterday, for now, the ceasefire with Iran is dead, but that the regime called him to try to make a deal. He's just not sure yet if they are worthy of making a deal with. CENTCOM reports U.S. forces hit about 90 Iranian military targets, including their air defense systems, their coastal surveillance assets, their missile and drone storage sites, and also their naval capabilities and military logistics, the infrastructure along Iran's coastline. Now, this all follows another set of strikes on Tuesday. The U.S. is responding to Iran continuing to strike ships trying to transit the Strait of Hormuz.
4: Fox's Aisha Hosni reporting. And the preliminary hearings against Charlie Kirk's accused killer continue. Judge yesterday hearing testimony from Robinson's former roommate.
6: Judge Tony Graff allowed portions of the investigative interview with Lance Twiggs to be played in court. Twiggs told prosecutors after the shooting, Tyler Robinson cried and said he wished he hadn't done it. That while he'd previously heard Robinson talk about politics.
7: I personally had never heard him talk about Charlie Kirk before specifically.
6: State Bureau investigative agent Brian Davis then read text messages out loud purportedly from Robinson to Twiggs, telling him about the shooting.
8: Lance responds, he says, what? And then he says, you're joking, right? And then Tyler says, I tried to delete that.
6: Twiggs said Robinson used one of his tools to engrave bullets, but at the time said they would be used on a hunting trip. Jessica Rosenthal, Fox News.
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4: Victor Marks, a Marine Corps veteran, declared the winner of the three-way Republican Party primary for Colorado governor Thursday, defeating State Senator Barbara Kirchmeier. Posted a video to social media thanking his supporters.
12: Thank you to every voter, volunteer, and supporter who helped us get here. And to those of you who supported someone else in the primary, I want you to hear me clearly. There's a place for you in this campaign.
4: The gubernatorial primary was held June 30th. It took days for all of the counties to report their final results. The Justice Department is deploying election monitors ahead of primaries across six states, warning all 50 of them that they could face criminal liability if they knowingly let illegal migrants vote or stay on their voter rolls. Assistant Attorney General for Civil Rights, Harmy Dillon, telling Fox Business.
13: We're going to pursue this all the way up to the Supreme Court and ensure that these states, which frankly, red or blue, are not doing a great job of keeping their voter rolls clean, that we help them. Because ultimately, the goal is not to punish people. It's just to get a clean election that everyone can believe in.
4: Dillon says a third of all states had thousands of dead people on their rolls, as well as tens of thousands of non-citizens. Questions continue to swirl around the health of Kentucky U.S. Senator Mitch McConnell. Fox's Kevin Cork reporting.
14: President Trump couldn't really offer up an update when he was asked about it aboard Air Force One.
15: I have no idea how he's doing.
14: Amid calls for McConnell to publicly address his health and ability to serve, Senate Republican leaders say they've held lengthy and substantive conversations with him about Senate business. But for now, Democrats, of course, waiting for Plattner's official exit. We'll all be watching. And Republicans insisting McConnell is still engaged behind the scenes as we all await an in-person update.
4: Fox's Kevin Cork. I'm Sue Guzman. This is Fox News.
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0: eating yogurt right now. Just sharing. Hold on. Sorry, it surprised me. 6 minutes past the hour, 6 minutes past the hour, Red Apple Audio Networks. I was just talking with John Katsimatidis, who owns the Red Apple Audio Networks, along with his really amazing bride, Margot, who I like very much, and apparently thinks I'm okay. Doesn't hurt. Hey, doesn't hurt. There's no reason not to mention that. Fran, welcome to the other side of midnight. Fran, congratulations, you got through. Hi.
1: Yeah, tough. It's a tough to get through. Pleasure to talk to you. My mom's 87, still has the landline.
0: Yes. And I miss them. Is it all right for me to miss that?
1: No, that's awesome. That you have every right to miss it. You kidding me?
0: I hate that. I understand the cell phone. I carry one, blah, blah, blah. But I wish I also had the option of a landline.
1: You're right, because, you know, back in the day, you got to remember, the only time you would say hello, hello, hello, is if you couldn't hear right.
0: Exactly.
1: You know, if you had a problem with your hearing, you know?
0: Exactly,
1: so you're right. It's a different world we live in, you know?
0: Different world. Unbelievable. This change stuff has to stop. We have to stop this stuff. We've had enough change. We're done now.
1: Oh, it's changing rapidly. It's scary, you know?
0: We're done.
1: Yeah, I'm going to be 62, so I lived a pretty good life so far. You know
0: what
1: I mean?
0: Why are you telling me? You got to answer this for me. This is no criticism of you, sir. Why do people tell me their age? I don't care what their age is.
1: No, I understand you don't. But what I'm just trying to say is that I've lived through, you know, I grew up in the 60s, 70s, 80s, 90s.
0: Did you do drugs? Well, let's make it interesting. Did you do drugs?
1: No, just a marijuana smoker. I tried drugs. Didn't like them at all. Yeah, I.
0: Do you remember the Rockefeller laws about marijuana? Do you remember that?
1: No, I don't remember that.
0: You could have gone to jail for 25 years if you smoked a joint.
1: That's insane. But anyway.
0: Yes, it's insane. Friends, but here's what should have happened. You realize that your close friend, Kamala Harris, when she was a prosecutor, a DA in California. Your closest friend.
1: Joking.
0: Your closest friend. When she was in California as the DA, when she was in California, God, I wish I had a pot on you. When she was the DA, she convicted thousands of people for marijuana offenses. That was her big deal. She was convicting thousands of them. What I wish when the election started up, what I wish Trump had done the minute he got into office was pardon all of the people she convicted. How cool would that have been if he had pardoned all of the Kamala Harris convictees? That would have been one smooth move. Fran, thanks very much for the call. I appreciate it. 800-848-9222. Roberta, welcome to the Giant Radio Company. Hello.
2: Hello, Walter. I don't understand why you don't have the opportunity to have a landline. I have a landline with three handsets.
0: Yes, you have landlines that you've always had. You didn't just get it installed.
2: No, I didn't have to get. I bought one about 2 years ago because my old one, maybe not even 2 years ago, and it's part of, you know, when you have the cable company.
0: No, that's not what I'm talking about. That's not what I'm talking about. That is an internet phone. That's an internet phone, right?
2: Yes,
0: that's
2: not.
0: I'm talking about a copper wire phone.
2: Oh, my goodness, I didn't realize that. So
0: and
2: if you what, don't
0: if,
2: have...
0: If the power
2: you can't
0: goes
2: have
0: out...
2: It installed.
0: If the power goes out in your house, that phone's going down. Your phone doesn't work because it's connected to the internet. It's connected to your internet, to your fiber optics. That runs off electricity. Copper wire phones, which is what you had growing up, they do not run off your electricity.
2: Well, learn something new every day.
0: Well, Roberta, what can I tell you?
2: But I do have to thank you because you recommended the Sheep Detectives to me.
0: Was this the greatest moment of your life? Was that the greatest moment of your life?
2: As an elderly person, because I can't tell you my age, I said, I'm not going to like this. I'm not going to like this. Why would I watch this? And now I tell everybody. They must watch the Sheep Detectives. I absolutely loved it, and for that, I thank you very much, because if it wasn't for you, I never would have watched that.
0: You would have not known about it. When Mateus Boom Boom from Hollywood, when he first told me about it, I'm like, tell me again what that is. And he did. And
2: what was your immediate reaction to that? Did you think you would enjoy something like that?
0: What my immediate reaction, Roberta, was somebody had to sit, a producer had to sit in a conference room at a big shot Hollywood movie studio and sell that idea. They had to sell that idea. I'm like, can you imagine that meeting, Roberta, where they sat there and they told the guys in the $3,000 suits, we're going to get Hugh Jackman to be a shepherd. Okay, well, there's the first problem. We're going to get Hugh Jackman to be a shepherd, and he's going to read to the sheep, and they're going to love him, okay, and then he's going to get murdered. Like, what? And the sheep have decided they loved him so much they're going to find his murderer. Oh, my God, what kind of drugs were involved in that conversation? Holy crow. Unbelievable. Roberta, I love you. Thank you for listening to the show, and thank you for calling. 800-848-9222. 800-848-9222. Well, congratulations. You made it to the week. This has been a fast week for me. I can't, if you had to listen to me, I can't address how painful it must have been. But here we are with Sandra. Welcome to the other side of midnight. Do we call it Sandra in Jersey or Sandra in the Midwest?
3: Sandra, how you say my name.
0: All right.
3: Yep.
0: Sandra, what do you have to report? Do you have news for us?
2: Well,
0: what's up?
2: No, I want to tell you, last week, I'll never forget this. I was sleeping. It was probably about 4 o'clock. You played You've Got a Friend by James Taylor. And I found myself singing the song as I was sleeping. And I started to think about all my friends, some, friends that are in trouble and pain, need help. And I thought of how all my friends, I'm there if you need me. And it's so true, that song. It just hit me so hard. And it was so, painful in a way, And I wanted to share that I love that song. And it really resonated with me.
0: It is amazing what a powerful artist, writer, singer he is. He hits the tuning fork of people who have grown up with him, live with him today, because every note that comes out of James Taylor is true. You know he's telling his truth. He's sharing his pain and his truth. And I will tell you a radio secret. Every song you hear on music stations, not on this station, but in every state music station you hear on all of the light FMs of America, they test those songs. They ask people who listen to the station if they like it, how much they like it, they don't like it anymore. They test every song on those stations. Better than the cake mixes, they test them. James Taylor always tests in the top 5. They could test 1,000 songs, and James Taylor's songs will always be in the top 5. Isn't that sweet? Isn't that good to know?
2: Yeah.
0: What are you going to do this weekend? Are you going to have sex? What's going on?
2: Oh, my goodness, this weekend? Well, my daughter, her birthday's coming up, and we decided we'd get her a new refrigerator. So
0: very
2: she
0: good.
2: Wants to go shopping, to find one that has the ice, maker in it, and she wants to see a movie along with the weekend. So we're going to be busy with her. That's the plan.
0: You're going to see the sheep. You're going to see the sheep detectives.
2: No, but I did. I want to tell you what I did see last week. A young Washington. That's a must-see movie by the Angel Studios. That movie was done so superbly. It was so real, and so it was just we loved it, and I recommend that movie.
0: Mateus Boom Boom said that he thought the only problem was that the actor who played Washington was a little too pretty to play Washington. How did you feel about that?
2: I thought he was so handsome. Well, look, I thought he was very handsome. I said, wow, if George looked anything like that, wow.
0: That's why he was a leader. Yeah, that's why he was a leader.
2: Uh-huh. Wow.
0: All right, Sandra.
2: Well,
0: I'm glad you listen. I thank you for calling, and I thank you for calling 800-848-9222. 17 past the hour with Frankie. Welcome to the other side of midnight with Walter Sterling. Hi, Frankie.
3: Good morning, Walter.
0: Hey.
3: I wanted to bring up that construction problem down in the Manhattan where they hire that cheap labor. But one thing for sure, the material that they're using down there is probably cheap I-beams from
0: China.
3: Pakistan,
0: from China.
3: India, Pakistan. This cheap stuff that they make from leftover recycled Toyotas and good American steel should have been used on these jobs. Bethlehem Steel, U.S. Steel.
0: As you know, Bethlehem Steel, U.S. Bethlehem Steel's made in, they moved it all out to Japan.
3: Yes, sir. But we still have a few refineries here.
0: I know. Are you in a union?
3: I used to be.
0: Which
3: unfortunately,
0: one?
3: Unfortunately, I was in Local 5. Unfortunately, I had to retire because I had gotten a 9/11. I was working down, cutting up steel after 9/11, and I wound up getting bladder cancer.
0: My friend, Captain Patrick Brown, New York City Fire Department, Captain Patrick Brown, he died there. And my friend, Jim Paul of Car Futures, he died there, and they both died the same way, helping women out of the building. And I remember that, and I share that. The next time I ever hear anybody say any men are misogynist or any man is insensitive to women, you just remember about Jim Paul, who died saving women out of that building, and Captain Patrick Brown in the New York City Fire Department died saving women out of the building, because that's how most men are. And you showed up, did what you had to do to make that situation better, and today you're stuck all night listening to me.
3: Yeah. It's a sad thing, you know, down there. The horror of it's indescribable. All I can say is, while I was down there at the beginning, well, I showed up probably on the 13th, as I remember, September 13th, because they held us back. They thought there was going to be a second attack, but that nobody got serious.

0: And
1: I can hear in your voice, on a good day in mind, that you're a real New Yorker, and there's nobody I love more than a real New Yorker. So thanks for calling in tonight. Thank you very much for calling. The Other Side of Midnight, Walter Sterling, Red Apple Audio Networks. 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
2: The Other Side of Midnight with Walter Sterling. 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Now, here's Yana Derulis.
3: New research published in Nature of Medicine may help explain why some people develop Alzheimer's disease but never develop dementia. Scientists found that the brain's immune cells called microglia may help protect against the harmful effects of amyloid plaques and tau proteins. The findings add to growing evidence that sleep plays a vital role in brain health. During deep sleep, the brain activates its natural cleaning system, helping remove waste, including amyloid protein. Some studies suggest that sleeping on your side may support this process. Now for a golden drop of wisdom, olive oil isn't just flavorable, it's heart smart. Rich in antioxidants and healthy fats, it helps reduce inflammation, supports brain health, and according to New England Journal of Medicine, may slash your heart disease risk by 30%. Keep listening, because your health matters. I'm Yana Derulis for the Worldwide News Network.
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1: Oh, my God. What am I going to do this weekend? Because, you know, my goal is different than most people who are doing nothing. I don't play golf. I tried. This is so sad. My father used to play golf. My father was a golfer. He was a real man. He played golf. But I said to him once, I said, do other golfers think you're a golfer, Dad? And then he got very distant. He never answered that. Once I played golf, I was with my friend Kurt Johnson, who's now the head of programming at Town Square Media, which means that this show should be on every Town Square show, different conversation. We go out, this is so sad, 18 holes, right? By around the 10th hole, I'm saying to him, I think, can we quit now? And I meant it. I was exhausted. I had had enough. No, Walter, we have to play through. Craig, welcome to the Other Side of Midnight, 800-848-9222. Craig, welcome to the big show.
6: Hi, Walter. It's great to be here. Just a quick comment about the voice over IP phones. I understand they're not landline phones, but we've been having a lot of power failures in the southwestern Pennsylvania area this summer. And during one of those power outages, I went to my parents' house, not expecting their internet phone to work. Believe it or not, those modems that drive those voice-over IP phone numbers have a very large battery in them, and they could last for days. And they were able to use their phones during the storms and during the blackouts. So just an interesting fact.
1: You know what, Craig? That is an interesting fact. It never occurred to me that those had batteries. And I wonder if
6: me
1: that's...
6: Me either.
1: Right? I wonder if that's optional, or I have to specify that, or if they all have batteries.
6: That's a good question. Yeah, I'm not quite sure about that. But
1: now we're talking about KDKA. Is that what

0: we're talking about there?
1: Yes, I'm about 40 minutes south of Pittsburgh, the close to Latrobe, Greensburg area.
0: Are you near
1: Speaking
0: Buc-ee's?
1: Of golf, Arnold Palmer Airport.
0: Are you near Buc-ee's?
1: Buc-ee's? No, we have to go a little bit south for that, or a little bit east for that, to Ohio to get to a Buc-ee's. But I'd like to try one someday.
0: There isn't one in Ohio yet.
1: Okay.
0: No, there's one. Now, where are you from? Where did you have to come from?
1: I live in Scottsdale, Pennsylvania. Like I said, I'm about 40 minutes south of Pittsburgh. So.
0: Got it. Well, I appreciate you listening, and I thank you for the call. And that's amazing information about the phone. You may have changed my life. Tom, you're on the other side of midnight with Walter Sterling. Hi, Tom.
2: Good morning. Okay, this has to do with the Twin Towers. I remember from a program from many years ago that I was listening to. I know it's going to sound unbelievable. You probably won't believe me, but I can only repeat what I heard on the program. When they were doing a surveillance of the foundation at the aftermath of the Twin Towers tragedy, somebody had said that part of the I-beams, some of the I-beams that were left on the foundation were actually rubberized. And
0: what does that mean? That they were covered with rubber to make them fireproof?
2: No, that they were actually rubber.
0: Part Do you of believe? The I-beams. How can that
2: no,
0: be?
2: No. This was a very long time ago on a program. This was a program similar to yours.
0: There's nothing similar to
2: mine.
0: There
2: are a lot of weird
0: Tom, there's nothing similar. Tom, there's nothing similar to mine. How can you say that?
2: Oh, you got coast to coast.
0: Nothing like that. There, please.
2: All right. So going back to what I said, what do you think about that? Because that is what I heard on the program, and that's when they were surveilling the foundation, the people that were doing it, they said that the part of the I-beams that were sticking out of the ground were actually rubberized, meaning that they were actually rubber.
0: Tom, what right? I think is, with respect to you, because I know you and I like you, maybe you just heard it wrong. Can't possibly
2: no,
0: be.
2: No. All right, then
0: here's what you need to do.
2: No.
0: Then what you need to do is go do your homework. Search it. Find out
2: no,
0: if that.
2: So, no,
0: yes,
2: you,
0: that's
2: you
0: your job. No, that's your
2: time.
0: Job. Thank you for
2: have,
0: the call. Long walk off the short pier. Goodbye. Jim, welcome to the other side of midnight.
3: Good evening. Great show. They do have buildings that are on rubber foundations, but it's in Japan. But that's not why I called. I was interested in your landlines. My son works for AT&T, and the latest thing out and the thing that he was trained to do and is installing them left and right as people find out about them is fiber optics.
0: Yeah, I know, but I don't want them. I don't want them. I have fiber optics, and I don't want them. I want copper wires because fiber optics are – if the electricity goes out, they go out. Copper wires, the power, you know where the power comes from for copper wire phones? It's not from your house. It's from a central source from the telephone company itself. The power comes from the central office of the phone company, and therefore the power doesn't go out. That's why everything for 100 miles can be out, but the phones used to work. The phones used to work, and now I can't get it to work in the driveway.
3: Well, ours here in Chicago, when we get the wind, I lived in a Beverly neighborhood, a lot of trees. When the trees went down, they took the landlines down with them.
0: Yep, and they didn't put them back up. I thank you for the call, and you're listening on WGN in Chicago. Congratulations. What's wrong with that? Nothing. Michael, welcome to the other side of midnight on the Red Apple Audio Networks. Hi.
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4: Comes down the wire.
0: I can't get it.
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4: 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Amazon.
0: Michael, what's an UMA?
4: UMA is it's like the voice over internet systems. It's a little box. It plugs into your Ethernet port on your router, or it can connect over Wi-Fi, and it gives you a dial tone. 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
0: What's the what is OMA?
4: OOMA. I have two of them.
0: You have two of them.
4: Oh, that's right. Yeah. I found mine at Goodwill because I'm one of those bargain shoppers. However, dial tone on your house phone, on your landline, it's obviously a digitized signal. It's going over the internet just like your WABC app or listening habits that aren't terrestrial radio. be that as it may, you're going to have a real hard time to get plain old telephone service on a copper wire powered by a central office.
0: I know.
4: 9X is shrinking. They're
0: I know. So when I was having endless trouble with my cell phones, endless trouble, said, all right, I'm going to write an email to the chairman of AT&T. And I did. And I got
4: Stevenson.
0: I got the I wrote a sentence that I knew would get his attention, and it did. And I got a call from one of the many people in that office who have a chairman's office email. And she knew what she was doing, and I said, I want a POTS. That's what I want. She said, I said, and he could turn it on. He could do it. The wires are there. The wires are freaking there. Just turn mine on. And I'm in a house with a jack in every room. It's the most beautiful copper wire house you've ever seen.
4: They don't want to connect the connection in a box or send the switch on the computer because it's going to cost them an arm and a leg to run you as a customer.
0: Yeah, but it won't. It won't cost them an arm and a leg, and you know it won't.
4: The copper, the maintenance of copper is the big issue. AT&T a long time ago decided to get out of the actual wireline business by like 2000 and whatever, and they did. They shed UVerse. They sold everything to Verizon. Verizon runs all the copper now. There's no more Frontier.
0: But they won't run it.
4: You know what's interesting? The Baby Bell now owns all of the rest of the Baby Bells.
0: When I was growing up,
4: when
0: I was growing up, my dad worked at Bell Telephone Laboratories in Summit. And we took the tours once a year. They could take the kids through it, and we saw picture phones and fiber optics and night vision, and we saw all of that. And I said to my dad at the time, I said, why can't we get all this? There are picture phones, there's call waiting. Why can't we get all of this? And he looked at me, he said, they're not going to put in the fiber optics until they have depreciated every foot of copper wire.
4: Of copper.
0: Until they've written off every ounce of copper wire. And that's what happened.
4: Right.
0: But the fact is they make far more money with the services they can push down the line with fiber optics.
4: They were regulated before because now they don't have the burden of powering the service. The voice over internet changed everything. It was President Obama who changed it was like Nixon getting us off the gold standard. That's why we have a national debt, and that's why they issue treasury bonds. But in terms of what Obama did, he signed that bill basically indemnifying the internet from any type of liability should anything happen based off of results someone may find or search from, you know, the cat that got curious, you know, things they shouldn't have been looking at in the first place.
0: Right.
4: So basically, internet right. telco is separated for wireline services. You got your internet, which is unregulated, and that's how the voice over internet service is delivered, unregulated. They don't have to power it. They got rid of all the copper, and they're delivering it on fiber optic now. It's cheaper. It's glass.
0: Michael, thank you for the call. Everything you've said has been helpful and useful, and I appreciate the call. 800-848-9222 with Lenny in Chicagoland. Welcome to the other side of midnight, Lenny.
5: Hey, how you doing?
0: Hey, buddy. Hey.
5: Yeah, basically, I was going to talk about an incident that happened on 9/11 where the firefighters were going up to like the 80-something floor. When they arrived there, over the chatter on the radios, came back, they found bodies, and they also found, it was as if someone was taken out of their clothes, and the clothes were placed on the ground. It was kind of bizarre.
0: What do you think that meant?
5: Oh, I mean, I have no idea, but, I mean, quite possibly the people ascended to heaven, really.
0: I see what you're saying. Yes, yeah. I agree with you that at that moment in time, the spirituality surrounding the horror that those people were going through, anything is possible that could have saved them from harm, pain, suffering. What a horrendous thing to have to go through. Thank you for telling us that story, Lenny. I appreciate it. Thank you very much. 800-848-9222. I'm Walter Sterling. You and I get to talk about UFOs, conspiracy theories, what really happened on 9/11. It's astonishing what's going on. And let me tell you why we talk about conspiracies and why we even think about them. It's because of the way our brain is made. Our brain cannot settle down on a lie. If there's a lie at work, a story you and I are being told, piece of information we're being given, and there's a piece missing, wait, my wife said that she went where, but that didn't make sense. Well, who's she really with? That woman who you really like and you want to date, and you said to her, so do you have a boyfriend or a husband? And she says, no, but it didn't quite work. Well, that's because there's a piece of information missing. And when our brains can't settle down, the psychologists have a term for it. It's psychological dissonance. We can't go to sleep on it. We can't think about it. We can't calm down on it. And we start to make it bigger. And we start to look for the truth. But we don't have the truth. We make stuff up. That's how conspiracy theories start. And that's how they end, when we get a piece of truth. The Kennedy files were released, right? All of the facts. And what? No, it still doesn't make sense. That's because we didn't get all of the facts. The Jeffrey Epstein conversation continues because we didn't get all the facts. JonBenet Ramsey, that terrible story. 22 years later, we're still talking about it because it didn't settle down. There's something we have not been told. That's why it continues. That's why those stories continue, because we don't have the truth. And they will continue until we get all the pieces. The minute we do, nobody will have any interest in talking about it anymore. It'll be all done. It is the mystery that keeps it going. Savannah Guthrie's mother. Do we have the truth about that? Absolutely not. There have been many other murders, many other kidnappings, many other sad stories since then, and we don't know about them, we don't think about them, because we had all the facts. Well, we don't have all the facts about Savannah Guthrie's mother. Sad story, but there's something wacky there. Well, how do we know that? We don't. But we feel it. Byron, welcome to the other side of midnight. Hi.
6: Good morning, Walter.
0: Good morning, Byron.
6: Man, well, my main focus was on the Twin Towers, but I turned my radio down a little bit because, like, phone is ahead of the radio or something.
0: No,
6: like
0: you
6: that.
0: Have to turn off your phone before you come on the air. What's going on?
6: Right. So, anyway, I was at right after 9/11. I was there. I'm gonna say a few months after, whatever, but about several months. I can't remember quite exactly. But anyway, people don't realize how the difference between TV, video, and being there looked. So when I got there, I was with my grandmother at the time, and we walked up, and surrounding that block was a tall fence. And she told me, hey, you know what, I finished it, right? People jumped over in there. And so when I got closer and closer to the edge, I said, TV tells you nothing about how this looks in person. And when I looked down, I was like, wow. You know, I knew it was levels, but I didn't know it was like 3-4 levels down. Like, you know. So as I was talking to her, she said, you don't believe how many people have jumped over in the air. Like, I was like, I don't want to hear that part. But I was like, I'm just backing up a little bit. So anyway, after that week, somebody was telling me about Jesse Ventura and about how they had found the black box. And I was like, black box, that they I'm like, everybody knows the black box can't be destroyed. Well, the guy said they never found it. Well, it comes out of firefighter later, months later, says they have the black box. They covered it up. So Jesse Ventura was talking to the guy, said he wanted to meet him at a coffee shop or whatever, incognito, and tell him. Well, the guy that he met at the coffee shop had some issues after that. He was in the parking lot, and some guys came up and got behind him and literally stopped his car from moving, he said, because he was coming out with this info, and they were government. I don't know, men in black, whatever you want to call them. And after that, this guy just went off the radar. And so right after that, I heard that Jesse started having a weird series of events with government officials, too. So basically what I'm saying is the black box, they said they never got it. I'm saying I don't know if that's officially the same story, but the guy said they got it. Now, why is it that we never heard anything? I mean, all the families who had people that died there. My grandma lived in New York over 60 years. Now, she said, I'm in Chicago, as you know. But anyway, she told me, and I've been back and forth for 40 years, and she told me a lot of weird stuff had happened since and before 9/11 that she had heard about it in New York. And I was just like, well, this is one of them. Well, I don't know if officially they ever found out about today at the black box, you know, and they found it or not, but the firefighter who was on the scene, whoever he was, talked to Jesse, said that they had the black box, and I haven't heard anything else about any information on the black box.
0: Never heard any more information about the black box. Thank you for the call. No. Always believed that the black box was never found. Never believed that. I haven't believed most of what I heard about it. I still can't believe that it was not treated as a crime scene, that 9/11 was not treated as a crime scene, that they didn't cordon off all of that steel and all of that destruction and investigated, and that they have never presented the actual engines that were in that jet. The engines that they show us were not those engines. Hey, Matt, what number you got for me? Oh, very good. Well, this has been very exciting for you. It was great to have John Catsimatidis, the owner of the company, sharing his incredible information, because he not only owns this radio company, he owns 400 quick-fill gas stations and an oil refinery. Whoa! The greatest gift you and I can receive is a request for help. Red Apple Audio Networks.
7: The Other Side of Midnight with Walter Sterling. celebrating 250 years of America, highlighting moments in history. Here's Jake Novak.
8: December 23rd, 1901. In a speech to Congress, new President Teddy Roosevelt pushes for America to work on a canal that would cross the Colombian Isthmus of Panama and unite the Atlantic and Pacific Oceans. The idea wasn't new. The French had been trying to build the Panama Canal for 20 years in a failed endeavor that bankrupted companies and left 20,000 men dead. But TR won the argument, and Congress approved $40 million for the U.S. to take over the French project and use the Department of War to provide the manpower and know-how. At first, the project was a disaster. But when railroad developer John Stevens took over in 1905, things changed for the better. Stevens used gigantic steam shovels to scoop tons of earth and railroad cars to run continuously on a double track, helping to build the surrounding dams. 9 more years of hard work followed, but the Panama Canal opened in May 1914 and became a major reason why the USA ascended to the top of the world's economic mountaintop.
9: Market indicators are suggesting that the stock market is due for a correction or even a crash. This is Steve Burton, president of Equity One and Scale to Sell. Some billionaire investors are comparing this stock market to the one in 2000 when the dot-com bubble started to burst. Others are highly concerned about our country's $39 trillion in debt. Join us on Tuesday, July the 14th at the Butcher Sun in Virginia Beach at 6:30 p.m. for our dinner seminar. 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To join us on Tuesday, July the 14th at the Butcher's Son of Virginia Beach at 6:30 p.m., call 1-877-313-4080 or online at equityoneinc.com. 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

0: Ross Coulthart, News Nation, live Sydney, Australia. They're expert on conspiracies, UFO, metaphysics. He's the guy, the News Nation guy. An honor to be live with you across North America from Australia. Ross, welcome.
1: G'day, Walter. Well, g'day, Midnight Misfits as well. And the educated members of your audience, Walter, will recognize that you and I have been speaking for quite some time about the allegation that the federal government and certain sections of the intelligence community are holding back on what they know about UFOs, unidentified flying objects, unidentified anomalous phenomena. Well, I can tell you, sir, it's getting more interesting as each day goes by, because as you and I discussed earlier in the week, Lou Elizondo, who's the former head of one of the Pentagon's UFO investigation programs, talked about the fact that there are, not might be, there are artificial structures on the moon that he cannot explain, that he does believe are perhaps non-human or evidence of some kind of prior civilization. Quite an extraordinary allegation. And so since he did that interview, Jared Isaacman, the head of NASA, has done an interview where he's acknowledged, we have captured imagery, and this is what President Trump is very forward-leaning about, that based on the data we have within that imagery, we don't know what it is. Now, he quickly added, NASA has not seen evidence of crashed alien craft or recovered bodies, but he did express optimism. Humanity will conclude in our lifetime that there's life everywhere out there. And he noted a very high probability that Mars rover samples will confirm past microbial life. And he actually admitted that he's fascinated by the question, are we alone? And so on the tail of that allegation, I thought it might be worth just reprising what we do know. And I've been running a lot of stories on my own show about this, Walter, allegations of images within existing NASA sensor data going back as far as 60 years ago. There were allegations in NASA's own photographs of anomalous objects. I think one of the first ones was the Lunar Orbiter number 3 in 1967. So that's 59 years ago. And it revealed what's called the Shard. And the guy who discovered this was a guy called Richard Hoagland. And in the Lunar Orbiter images, NASA's official imagery, there's a tall, slender spire, tower, shard of glass-like material. And the shadow analysis suggests it could be extremely tall, possibly several miles high, out from the lunar surface. It appears geometric, isolated, with no obvious natural geological context. And Richard Hoagland, who's a bit of an expert on these imageries, he's taken a lot of flack over the years for his suggestion they might be artificial. There's been a dozen 101 geologists who tried to bury themselves in a hole by claiming some implausible, prosaic explanation. But now Jared Isaacman's actually admitting, the NASA boss is admitting, that it might be anomalous. Things are getting interesting. But Hoagland speculated it might be a possible remnant of a much larger artificial structure or possibly linked to other objects in and around the moon. And it's really interesting because there are, I've been highlighting this in my own show, rectangular cubic shapes, glass towers, numerous spire tower-like objects that have been picked out in various Apollo and lunar orbiter photographs over many, many years. And there are, dare I say, tracks, debris fields, track-like marks that appear to show what might be the movement of tracked vehicles across the lunar surface. And it's a really interesting issue because NASA has for years had its head in the sand on this issue, and it's often refused to comment. There's people like Donna Hare, who was indubitably a NASA contractor, and she provided proof that while working under a secret clearance for Philco Ford, that was a contractor working with NASA, she said a colleague once showed her a photograph containing what she said was a very clear artificial UFO object in lunar orbit. And he told her his job was to airbrush such objects out before public release. And
0: really?
1: Donna also went, absolutely. And it's interesting because she also claimed she heard from Johnson Space Center employees that astronauts had seen non-human craft and that some were threatened when they considered speaking publicly. So we've got a new release coming out tomorrow, Walter. I can tell you and your audience exclusively. There's another UFO files release coming out from the Pentagon. I'm not holding my breath that the War Departments have found Jesus and suddenly decided to tell the truth. I'm sure that they will cling on with their grubby fingernails and try and keep this secret for as long as possible. I don't believe President Trump is in full control of the situation, even though he should be commended for his decision to open the files, as he has done in other areas, but not entirely. And I just hope, my friend, that some of these lunar photographs that do show high-resolution imagery are finally released.
0: Ross Coulthard from News Nation, you just said the word Klingon. You said that you hope they're going to cling on to there. Now, listen, I have seen many times, as other people have, that structure on the moon that appears to be a vertical structure, like a high rise. And now you're saying it was glistening, maybe crystalline. This has shown up in multiple photographs, and one or two astronauts have mentioned it. Speculation on your part, what do you think that is, or do you think it's an illusion?
1: Walter, I have to say I don't think this is an illusion. I've got other sources who are telling me privately. Obviously, they won't go on the record. But Lou Elizondo, for example, has spoken publicly. He's a guy who's got heavy-duty clearances from inside the Pentagon, and he's saying, quote, these structures are artificial. You don't get any more definitive than that. And even Jared Isaacman, the new NASA administrator, has been, I think, forced to admit, I think, really, frankly, they've been dragged kicking and screaming to an admission here that it's becoming incontrovertible that there are images going back 60 years showing anomalous artificial structures on the moon. And I think I've spoken to you before about this, but there's new evidence that's come in on it. I told you about a researcher called Dr. Beatrice Villarol, who looked at old glass photographic plates from pre-1957, so before the first human rockets went up into space and left satellites in orbit. And she found on old glass photographic plates pre-1957, pre-human entry into outer space, evidence of artificial, highly reflective, specular objects sitting at about 44,000 kilometers from Earth, that's geostationary orbit. And it really does raise the distinct possibility, my friend, that these are some kind of monolith or some kind of sentinel that is perhaps monitoring human society. And begrudgingly, as technology catches up with the average Joe, it's becoming harder for NASA, the administration, and the intelligence community to hide this information. So I think they're begrudgingly admitting there is a there. But I'm not holding my breath they're going to let us know about it anytime soon, my friend.
0: Always very conflicted as to why this needs to be a secret. Either it's because they are profiting from keeping it a secret, there's money in keeping it a secret, or there's the risk of losing power by keeping it a secret. If it gets revealed, then, well, wait a minute, why don't we just follow those guys? And then the other thing that I think you've speculated on before is there's been so many lies about this and so many cover-ups that if they say, okay, this is what it is, this has been there all the time, we're like, wait a minute, why have you been lying about it all the time? And it takes away, it strips away like an onion, the layer after layer after layer of, did you lie about this? Did you lie about this? Too much explanation is going to be needed when revealed. How do you feel?
1: I think you're right. I think it's funny, you know, Walter, because what's happening at the moment, a lot of my friends who follow my work, that they think it's just some massive conspiracy theory. But you and I discussed the other day how I think a lot of the time it really is just a screw up. I think what's happened is there's decades of lies, And there's some Joe sitting in an office somewhere who's looking at the files and he's putting his head in his hands and he's going, oh, my God, how on earth do I tell the public the truth about this? It's just easier just to bury it. I mean, here's another good example. One of the members of the UAP caucus, Representative Eric Burleson, who's a really good guy. He's a member of the task force on the declassification of federal secrets. And he sent letters this week to the Central Intelligence Agency, the CIA director, John Ratcliffe, and the FBI, Kash Patel. He wants all the government records and any evidence at all related to the January 1996 Varginha Campinas, Brazil UAP phenomena incident, which, according to my good friend James Fox, the filmmaker, is, I think, and I agree with him, irrefutable evidence that the United States was involved in a craft recovery of both an alien craft and a non-human being or beings from the little town of Varginha in Brazil. And to their great credit, Congress is asking hard questions. They're actually showing a spine and basically turning up the heat on the CIA and the FBI. And whilst they're not asking them to validate any public claim, it follows comments made by the former Brazilian defense minister, Aldo Rebelo, who actually admitted that he believes that Varginha was a craft retrieval. So you've got the situation now where foreign governments are doing a horrendous thing, Walter. They're telling the truth.
0: Oh, my gosh, we can't have that. Ross Coldheart, News Nation, Sydney, Australia.
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4: The conflict continues. I'm Ted Lindner, Fox News. The U.S. launching back-to-back strikes this week in response to Iran firing on ships in the Strait of Hormuz. U.S. forces hitting approximately 90 Iranian targets. Tehran responding by firing on American allies across the region. Fox's Mike Tobin.
5: Iran has been firing at its neighbors for the first time in this round of fighting. Hostile aircraft have entered Jordanian airspace. The Jordanians say they shot down some 8 missiles. U.S. embassy staff there was ordered to shelter in place. No injuries. The U.S. hit multiple targets, including bridges on rail lines that the U.S. says were used by Iran to transport weapons. Those were hit. U.S. Central Command says some 90 different targets were taken out in Iran last night. 80 were hit the night before. Now, Iranian state media reported explosions in southern port cities. Explosions in Bashir, home to that massive nuclear power plant complex. The U.S. says the targets were on the coast. The power plant was not hit.
4: President Trump now says he doesn't know if the U.S. will be able to reach a deal with Iran. The judge presiding over the case of the man suspected of murdering Turning Point USA co-founder Charlie Kirk has heard from the suspect's former romantic partner, Fox's Jessica Rosenthal, with more.
6: Prosecutors played video of Lance Twiggs, the former romantic partner of Tyler Robinson, telling an investigator that Robinson confirmed he killed Charlie Kirk and cried and said he wished he hadn't done it.
7: And then eventually said that he would talk to his parents or turn himself over.
6: State investigator Jennifer Falmuina testified about examining DNA evidence on the rifle Robinson's accused of using.
8: The DNA profile is at least 1 trillion times more likely if it originated from Tyler Robinson as a major component.
6: She also testified about the engraved words on the bullets used to kill Kirk. Twiggs confirmed Robinson had asked him to use a tool in order to engrave bullets prior to the shooting. Jessica Rosenthal, Fox News.
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4: Democrat nominee Graham Plattner dropping out of the Maine Senate race after new rape allegations, making the announcement Wednesday night, leaving it unclear who will be the new Democratic nominee.
10: Now about 600 Democratic delegates are going to pick the party's new Senate nominee, not the voters. It's something Graham Plattner and his supporters aren't happy about.
11: This is exactly the kind of political system that everyone voted against on June 9th. And for that reason, we need to be assured that it is going to be open and democratic as we move forward.
10: This morning, our cameras were rolling outside of Plattner's house as he was spotted there grabbing a bucket. I don't know what was in it. Plattner did not apologize, though, for serious allegations against him, including rape, and says the Democratic establishment just wanted him out.
4: Fox's Alexis McAdams. More than a week after the polls closed, there's a winner declared in the GOP primary race for governor of Colorado.
12: Victor Marks, a Marine Corps veteran, declared the winner of the three-way Republican primary for Colorado governor Thursday, defeating State Senator Barbara Kirchmeier. Posted a video to social media with this to say to his supporters.
13: Thank you to every voter, volunteer, and supporter who helped us get here. And to those of you who supported someone else in the primary, I want you to hear me clearly. There's a place for you in this campaign.
12: The Colorado gubernatorial primary was held on June 30th, but all of the counties, including the large ones, took days to report their final results. Sue Guzman, Fox News.
4: And a wildfire killed at least 11 people in southern Spain as soaring temperatures gripped much of the country. Officials say several victims of the fire in Los Gallardos were found inside burned-out vehicles. Multiple other people have been injured in the blaze as well. 150 firefighters are battling. Sustained heat wave with temps of over 100 degrees has caused wildfires across southern Europe this summer. Hundreds of firefighters battling major incidents in France, Portugal, and Spain. I'm Ted Lindner. This is Fox News.
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0: bless you for letting me be of service to you this morning. I want to be a Joe. 434-882-4217. That is our phone number. And you need it because we're going to tell you what went on last night. We're going to sit down with a whole bunch of cool folks this morning at Freedom Fest, where we are, which is the one in Las Vegas hosted by the Skousens. And it's been incredible so far, just the first couple of days of it. And we're going to sit down with all kinds of folks for you. And I'm not going to lay it out for you yet because we don't know who's coming by yet. It's all one of those like, yeah, I'll be. So as we gather, I will tell you what went on last night. And then I will give you my analysis of it, of course. But more importantly, I want to know how it's impacting you where you are. And that's why you need that phone number, 434-882-4217. Our friend Tom drops bombs, dropped this one yesterday.
1: Hey, you got a 10-year-old? Do they have a big bag of weed? Well, now they can, because the General Assembly just passed a budget with Republican votes.
2: What?
1: That essentially stripped all marijuana enforcement from the code in Virginia starting July 1st, 2026. That was last week. And then it puts new laws into effect starting July 1st, 2027. That's next year. Well, you know, maybe they didn't mean to. Look, this is a prime example of we got to pass the bill so that we can find out what's in it.
3: But we have to pass the bill so that you can find out what is in it away from the fog of the controversy.
1: This thing is bad on so many levels. I didn't need another excuse to vote no. Now the superintendent of the state police, who by all accounts is a pretty good guy, is like, oh, we're going to continue to enforce all the laws of the Commonwealth and the Code of Virginia. Well, guess what? In the budget, it said that this supersedes any other laws notwithstanding, and therefore, if you get arrested on a marijuana offense, Tom Garrett, attorney at law, 804-869-444.
0: Of course, got to take that opportunity, Tom, don't you? But this is the fun of when and Jason Miaris, former attorney general, issued a statement saying this is what happens when ideology supersedes common sense. And by that, he means when you start to make legislation through whatever process you can get it passed without actually having to go through the process. And understand, this was done by a group that holds a 14-seat majority in their General Assembly. But it's about pandering. It is about pandering. It's about keeping you high enough to not realize you're just a character in an Afro Man song. So we begin our first things this morning on deeper philosophical issues like the U.S. and Israeli relations. President Trump briefed Prime Minister Netanyahu on American moves in the Gulf during a phone call yesterday after the U.S. launched more strikes against Iran. Times of Israel has reported that Netanyahu said Trump updated the Israeli leader on U.S. actions. The Israeli readout said Netanyahu also raised concern about President Trump, suggesting that he was leaning towards letting Turkey back into the F-35 fighter jet program. The U.S. Environmental Protection Agency Thursday proposed easing heavy truck and engine emission rules adopted under President Biden in 2023. The EPA said it was proposing scaling back emissions warranty requirements and providing additional lead time before new regulatory useful life requirements take effect. Secretary of State Marco Rubio is convening a summit of the leaders, senior ministers, at least from 60 countries in Europe, Latin America, and Asia to discuss intelligence sharing and law enforcement cooperation against what he calls a resurgence of politically motivated violence by far-left extremist groups. Foreign state media in China, Iran, and Russia, as we've been reporting to you for several months now, are working to inflame the U.S. debate over artificial intelligence data centers, including using articles, video, and covert social media campaigns. This has now jumped from the New York Post to the New York Times, who is reporting this, and Senator Tom Cotton of Arkansas has asked the Department of Justice to investigate. House of Representatives is going to vote next week on a bill that would make daylight savings time permanent, according to a post on the House calendar. And public unrest began in parts of London late yesterday night. It appears it was driven because Morocco was ousted from the World Cup soccer tournament by France. British authorities are not releasing any intel as to why this would have driven the riots in Britain. Those are our first things, and we are here at Freedom Fest, brought to you by our friends at the Heritage Historic Sites Campaign. Don't get buried under a blizzard of snowflakes or hit upside your head with woke. Find out before you go whether or not historic sites will give you an accurate reading of the impact of that historic site in the United States history books as it currently stands, or if you're going to be fed an agenda there. For example, Montpelier gets a C grade from historicsites.heritage.org because of their inability to tell you the story of the framing of the U.S. Constitution there at James Madison's hand. So find out more about the historic sites. Know before you go at historicsites.heritage.org. We're also brought to you by Big Ridge Guns and Archery, BigRidgeGuns.com. 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

I know. Joe, isn't that a little formula? Of course, you know, every talk radio show host, you know, uses songs like that. But Bonnie Tyler passed away yesterday at the age of 75. Of course, most people you're going to tune into, they're not going to play that one. Maybe some people will play that one. Most of it's you're going to be inundated with Total Eclipse of the Heart. There's like two or three different interesting versions of that. And I remember when I was doing music radio, people would kind of sneer at songs like Total Eclipse of the Heart. I'm like, how many hit records do you have, pal? I mean, if you've got a couple of gold records to your credit, okay, you can complain a little bit. You know, is it prog rock? Is it Genesis or Yes circa 1977?

That's one of those that, you know, kind of falls into the same thing. You know, brother wins a lot of Super Bowls. Yeah, but is he really a great quarterback? It's just like Bonnie Tyler. I don't know, a couple of gold records, you know, platinum records to her title. Songs that everybody knows, and when they come on the radio, go, oh, yeah, I know that song. Or you start singing along to it. Yeah, not everybody with that. Passed away, 75. She went into a hospital. She was in Portugal being treated for an illness, her family said Thursday. It reminded me, as I was reading the story, of our friend Bob in Moscow, who's seeking treatment for illness outside of the United States. Yes, don't look at the radio that way. The sound you hear is Joe Thomas dragging his soapbox out about the medical industry in the United States and what we're keeping here at Freedom Fest. We're here surrounded by people who, honest to goodness, we've been coming to Freedom Fest now almost as long as the Skousins have been holding it. I think I broadcasted from the second Freedom Fest. In Las Vegas, it was at Planet Hollywood or something along those lines. I got in trouble with the unions because I turned the Muzak down in the ballroom where we were. So we decided maybe we shouldn't be in the ballroom at 2 in the morning. On a Friday morning, people get salty, so we don't go down there. We come up with other broadcast places nearby so that people can come by, and then we'll go into the broadcast row there in a little while. But I think back to those early days, and then, you know, we get hit with COVID and then ivermectin, and don't talk about treating. I was talking to a guy who makes toothpaste without fluoride, makes toothpaste with silver, elemental silver in it. We should bring this up when James Luck gets on with us from the Jefferson Coin Shop. So he makes this toothpaste out of silver. Do I have his card over here somewhere? Does this one gonna get a whole bunch of folks in here? Business cards all over the place. It's a booming business cards. But you know, he went on a guy's YouTube channel. Guy has 7 million followers, which means YouTube is making bank off of this guy's podcast. And he talks about a lot of the, you know, gray area stuff. What did the fighter pilots see over Norfolk, Virginia, that kind of stuff. So he's in there, middle of the night kind of stuff. And they had this guy on, simply just talking about making a toothpaste with elemental silver in it and the antibacterial benefits of elemental silver. Chronicle. I mean, it's not even controversial. People have been using silver on wounds and things like that for centuries. And a guy with 7 million followers had his YouTube channel unplugged for a week. I've had it done to me, too, because Dr. Paul Marek came on and talked about treating sick people with a readily available medicine and making them better. What heresy. Of course, it was COVID and it's ivermectin, but he was making people better from COVID. No, we can't be about that. And, you know, it's not whether or not Trump is building an arch in Washington, D.C., or what Robert F. Kennedy did when he was 27. It is about being able to go out and seek treatment. One of the very lost highlights of Trump version one was the right to try legislation, where you were, you know, by law not going to be punished. And I thought it was a brilliant way to write it, too, because American law should be about what the government isn't allowed to do to you. It's what the Bill of Rights is built off of, the premise. These are the things that shall not be infringed or shall make no law. Oh, I love phrases like that. We need to bring those phrases back. You know, the U.S. government or your state government cannot restrict blah, blah, blah, whatever it may be. So I was just thinking about that aspect, reading about Bonnie Tyler being in Portugal treated for an unnamed illness, and how many Americans are in foreign countries because they can try things. Mexico is a classic example of that, where you're given the opportunity to
get treatment.

0: for something that you can't get anywhere else. And let me see, we've got folks ringing in here. I think, did we lose the line there? Let's see if we can't get the lines back. We're coming up on the news here, so I'll tell you what, let's get you in the queue here. Hang on the line. We're coming up on the news, so I don't want to, you know, get you started and then just have to, you know, with the thing and make you stop there. So hang on to your thoughts and prayers, and we'll find out and see if Bob's out there in Moscow and want to talk about his situation going out trying to find medical treatment there. But so many people do it. And I, you know, some of it's, you know, the ayahuasca and you know, the peyote and things like that, which are, you know, untested. But when you talk about people using elemental silver, which has been a thing forever, or just simply wanting a vaccination in the traditional sense, just some inert virus cells to give us an immunity to it. And you say, well, can I get that? We're going to have your kids taken out of school. We're going to call Child Protective Services on you. What? Why? I just want to make sure that if you know, we've got measles, everyone's, oh, we have a four times, the measles cases have quadrupled. Can you nuance it? Well, we have four now. We had one last month. Okay, that doesn't sound like a lot of measles. It's four times as many. We might need a lockdown. Can we get out the COVID documents again?
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7: Fox News, I'm Sue Guzman. Prosecutors Thursday playing a video of the roommate of suspected Charlie Kirk assassin Tyler Robinson. He told authorities Robinson confessed to the shooting. Donald Trump Jr. telling Fox's Jesse Waters primetime that after this, hearing all conspiracy theories about Kirk's death can be laid to rest.
8: In court, we saw the facts laid out very eloquently. It took a long period of time to get it out there, but once you see it, you put the picture together. Let's just say this is, to me, again, way beyond a reasonable doubt.
7: Democrats in Maine have until July 27th to pick a new Senate candidate after Graham Plantner dropped out of the race Wednesday amid sex abuse allegations.
9: The Maine Democratic Party is preparing to choose a new nominee and has already announced plans for a nominating convention with former Maine Senate President Troy Jackson and several other Democrats weighing bids.
7: America's listening to Fox News.
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19: Turn around. Every now and then I get a little bit lonely and you're never coming around.
0: All right, so, you know, JQs. Formulas exist. Stereotypes exist for a reason. There's always something at the root of it. So I fell prey to it. I played it. But I did manage to find our friend Bob in Moscow, who is out there. And I know this because Bob told us this. It's not like I've gone and had AI troll his internet secrets or anything. Is like Bonnie Tyler seeking medical treatment outside of the United States. I'll give you a little bit more, when we get, she had gone in for emergency medical treatment, but she was there in Faro, Portugal. A perforated intestine is what brought her into the hospital. We don't have a lot more details on that, but Bob, thank you for checking in. How are you doing this morning, sir?
20: Doing good, but you're absolutely right about medical care in the United States compared to Europe. You know, my treatment is basically German medicine from Germany. I just went to Moscow because at the time, 9 years ago, it was the safest place to live, being a Christian and being older because it's safe to walk at night. I'm not worried about getting stabbed or gunned down. It would be in Chicago. But one thing, what you're talking about, the lack of the doctors being able to prescribe the proper treatment, that's technically a form of communism.
0: How do you mean?
20: The government's telling you what you can and cannot do. You cannot. The doctors could not prescribe treatments that worked for financial reasons and also control.
0: Now you bring that up, and you bring up that because, and this is where dumbness really stuns me, and our American ability to be stupid. Because, you know, why would you, if the world around you is all saying, you know, why are you doing this to benefit a corporation? And if you're not, say so. If you are, then don't do it. I mean, it's a pretty straightforward equation, Bob, and our American elected officials don't seem to be able to, you know, do one or the other and do it now. And they want to pretend that they're out. And this goes back when I was a kid and they passed the first seatbelt laws in my hometown. And I said, wow, that's kind of weird. Why doesn't the state care if I'm wearing a seatbelt, or not? Isn't that on me? You know, if it keeps me safer, why would you need to make it a law that I'm doing it? Now we have laws saying you're not allowed to have, your cell phone in your hand, or talk on the cell phone while you're driving. Well, and I brought this up to the state police chief when the law came out. I said, don't we already have distracted driving laws? Yeah. I said, isn't holding your cell phone technically distracted driving? So they're just making extra laws that don't mean anything or are in some way, shape, or form supposed to protect you from yourself, even despite the fact that we have fraudulent practice laws that say if somebody lied to you and you were injured in it, you have recourse based on that. So if somebody says to you, hey, Bob, if you eat a pine nut once every hour, it will cure whatever ails you, and you do it and it doesn't cure you, your family might be able to go after this guy for fraudulently telling you that eating a pine nut every hour will cure all your diseases. But, you know, my gosh, right. Yeah, you know, let somebody be in charge of their own, you know, futures. And part of it, I think, is insurance, but go ahead.
20: So it's like Kennedy, your Human Health Services, how they're all against him. Okay, a prime example, he's looking out for the health of America. Like the product Kool-Aid, we all drink it, right?
0: Not me. I used to.
20: Okay, well, I mean, a long time ago. Well, in Europe, it's not allowed to be sold because of the dyes. When Robert Kennedy came up, they wanted to limit the dyes, and he got all this kickback from the Democrats and these health organizations because in the United States, healthcare is all about money and profits. That's what we saw during COVID. It had nothing to do with what was the best for our U.S. citizens and our doctors to be able to prescribe what the best treatment was. And it goes to the same thing with these transgender kids. All these doctors are prescribing puberty blockers with or without parents' permission to minors. It's the same issue. It's in the United States, it's become all about money, whereas India, Europe.
0: I'm going to push back on that because some of it is ideological. I think some of it is pandering to special interests. You know, for example, COVID. If there was an attack on the United States using the SARS-CoV-2 virus that was engineered in a bioweapons lab, to be used as a weapon against soldiers in the battlefield, but if you used it against U.S. citizens, it was because of Obamacare, because we had forced everyone to buy insurance. We had forced all the insurance companies to sell insurance to people. And then here comes this bioweapon that sends everybody to the hospital grievously ill. And the insurance companies are like, dude, you got to stop this. And so you know, the U.S. government reacted to the insurance industries because they had already become in bed with the insurance industries, because that was right. How they were able to do Obamacare. They said, well, we have to make everyone believe that having health care insurance is the same as having health care. Then COVID comes along and explodes that myth, because I have insurance. Yeah, but you don't have insurance for this, or you have some comorbidity, or there were a million loopholes that the insurance companies wanted the U.S. government to intercede on their behalf, and they did. They locked us down. They told us, you know, you can't go near your friends. You have to be 6 feet, because apparently COVID can only travel 6 feet. You have to wear a face diaper, and all of these things were designed to protect the insurance companies from being liable. Yeah. For your medical bills if you went in. And then that's when the mRNA shot comes along, because if you don't have all the prescribed mRNA shots and have survived those, the insurance company can bail on covering you because you haven't had all the prescribed mRNA shots and survived the clot drops.
20: Right. And I agree with you 100%. But the bottom line, it comes down to, we've become more communistic in America because they limit a person, a parent, a doctor to make logical decisions based on the person's need, not based on what the government thinks is best.
0: Right.
20: And that's the issue I'm talking about.
0: The interesting thing is Roe versus Wade, the decision was based on whether or not the state had any right to know what you were doing with your doctor, and we flipped that completely on its head. And I told everyone this during COVID. I don't think you were listening at the time, but you know, I've said it time and time again. You know, they all wanted the vaccine cards. They all wanted to have, you know, contact tracing. And I said, are you really ready to sacrifice a leftist? I said, are you ready to sacrifice your sanctified, your holier than holy Roe versus Wade on this zeal to have government medicine? And they said, oh, that's not going to happen. Sure enough, right after COVID kind of fades, there goes Roe versus Wade, because apparently the government can have knowledge and interaction with your medical treatment.
20: And it reminds me of my old family doctor back in Wisconsin with strep throat. I think he's a strep throat. Why do a strep test? I'm going to start penicillin, if you're not allergic to it, right away. I'm not going to wait 24 hours to get a strep test. So why do the strep test, which is horrible, you know, it's scraping your back and your throat. He says, I see the white pus. I'm going to prescribe an antibiotic. It doesn't matter. There's no reason to have the test.
0: Right,
20: but nowadays, if he was still alive now, lose his medical license.
0: Right. Yeah, you have to follow the rules. Thank you, Bob. You have a good morning, sir.
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7: From the home of the First Amendment, First Thing Today.
8: Yeah, yes, you are. 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Our friend Bonner Cohen, our start off Daily Signal, if you go there and read my Virginia columns, recent one just posted about regional greenhouse gas initiative, and I wanted to find out a little bit more. Bonner Cohen from the Committee for a Constructive Tomorrow. Bonner, you know, my premise is that Reggie is just cap and trade rebranded for the cool kids, and it is just going to raise everybody's electric rates while we demagogue the data centers. Am I wrong in that?
9: Well, I'll try to explain the inexplicable because it makes absolutely no sense whatsoever for average Virginians to have to pay more so that the Commonwealth of Virginia can be a member of Reggie. We were doing quite well when Governor Youngkin, to his great credit, got us out of that several years ago.
8: Right.
9: And now we have mindlessly, under Governor Spanberger and the Democrats who now control Virginia, they've gotten us back in. And under the Rube Goldberg scheme that Reggie is, money said to be going to help combat climate change will be changing hands.
8: Yeah.
9: Credits, emissions credits, will be auctioned off. It is a scheme that makes absolutely no sense whatsoever.
8: So,
9: and
8: so,
9: one which is, I think, going to do a tremendous amount of harm, particularly to Virginia.
8: And understand, you know, the Regional Greenhouse Gas Initiative is a bunch of states. I mean, it's basically all of New England, Delaware, New York, Connecticut, all these states. And I want to get into that because I've heard people say, Bonner, that they want to expand it beyond just the Northeast all the way down to Virginia.
9: The other member states of RGGI, these are New England states, Maryland, Delaware, New Jersey, and what have you, to be blunt about it, these states aren't going anywhere anyway. Their best days are behind them. There's very little chance that businesses, particularly those that require a lot of energy to do whatever it is that they do, whether it's manufacture something or whatever it is, they're not going to go there. They're not going to go there because it's too expensive. Electricity is not available, so it isn't going to happen.
8: Yeah.
9: Virginia, until very recently, was something of an exception. We were deemed a relatively safe place for businesses to go. We appeared to have enough energy here in Virginia to accommodate manufacturing facilities and, of course, most certainly data centers and what have you. Now we are putting ourselves in a position where electricity, both for residential use but also for commercial use, is not only going to become more expensive, but because we refuse, we being the powers that be in Richmond, to build enough reliable, dispatchable energy in the name of combating climate change, we are gradually undermining our own position as a state that can attract businesses.
8: Right, we've already seen
9: and
8: a few.
9: This is something that that people really need to pay attention to, because it's going to affect the future of everyone who is now in Virginia and wants to stay in this, an otherwise very beautiful state.
8: Well, and Governor Youngkin was trying to do the impossible, which is to bring in jobs so that people needed less assistance. So therefore, the assistance budget would be able to go down, and you'd be able to cut people's taxes, and then more people would go to work, and less people would need assistance. I mean, it's worked before. It would work again. But here's the thing that I find most delicious in a really ironic way about RGGI. So here's just like, and I draw the analogy to the high occupancy vehicle lanes. Again, another green agenda. If we get more people to carpool, there'll be less cars on the road. Therefore, we will clean up the air. And then somebody said, hey, what if somebody is in their car by themselves and they just want to pay $75 a month and we'll let them drive in the high occupancy vehicle lane by themselves? And it immediately caught out the lie. It exposed the lie for what it was. It was not about cutting down on the number of cars. It was creating another thing that we could make some people who have extra money pay for. And RGGI, as a cap and trade scheme, is exactly that. We want to clean up the air. So how do you do that? Stop people from burning hydrocarbons, unless they pay us. And if they pay us, then they can go ahead and burn all the hydrocarbons they pay us for. I mean, that's the lunacy of this. That's why China and India are still belching filth into the air when even the factories in the United States aren't. Bonner, is that a fair characterization of what RGGI does?
9: Yes, it is. One of the consequences of Reggie for Virginia is going to be the fact that we're going to start importing, not importing from abroad, at least not yet, but importing more of our energy from out of state rather than producing it here in Virginia.
8: Yeah.
9: Because Reggie just covers the emissions that are produced by natural gas and coal and what have you up here in Virginia. Cui bono? Well, natural gas producers, particularly in West Virginia, they are the ones who are going to be supplying so much of our energy in the future, simply because they're sitting on top of the Marcellus Shale. They're loaded with natural gas. They'd be absolutely delighted to to supply us with it because we will pay them for it.
8: Absolutely.
9: The revenues will go to natural gas producers in West Virginia. The jobs at the natural gas producing plants will be in West Virginia. They will not be in Virginia. The net effect on the climate, if you accept the narrative of man-made emissions of greenhouse gases leading to a potential damaging warming of the planet, I don't, but if you do, then this accomplishes absolutely nothing because the emissions are still going to take place. They're just going to take place from natural gas plants.
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17: The Wrong Man. I'm Chris Foster, Fox News. A Mexican immigrant shot and killed by federal agents during a traffic stop in Houston Tuesday was not the target of their search, Homeland Security says, and neither were the three Mexicans in the van he was driving. The agents were looking for two Guatemalan men they thought were in the van. And Fox's Tom Graham reports Mexico's foreign minister wants criminal charges in this case and others.
18: According to the Mexican government, 14 migrants have died while in ICE custody, while three others were killed during immigration operations. The announcement came following protest over the deadly shooting of Lorenzo Salgado Arojo by an ICE agent this week. He was a Mexican national living in Houston. ICE says Arojo attempted to ram the agent with his vehicle when he was shot.
17: And the men with him tell the Washington Post that's a lie. Iran Supreme Leader Ayatollah Ali Khamenei is buried in his hometown Mashhad after a six-day multi-city funeral procession. He and other family members were killed on the first day of U.S.-Israel airstrikes in February. And the Wall Street Journal reports Israel shared intelligence with President Trump that Iran was considering a new plan to assassinate him. According to Utah, here's a secondhand confession from the man accused of murdering Charlie Kirk. Here's Fox's Chantley Painter.
19: Lance Twiggs, the former roommate, romantic partner of Tyler Robinson, described how he confessed to the killing of Charlie Kirk at least three times. First, in a handwritten note left the morning of the shooting at their apartment, prosecutors say Robinson wrote, quote, I had the opportunity to take out Charlie Kirk and I took it. In text messages to Twiggs, Robinson said he targeted Kirk because he, quote, had enough of his hatred. And on the day after the shooting in their apartment, Twiggs said Robinson was going to turn himself in.
17: And he wished he hadn't done it, the roommate says. The hearing's for a judge to determine if there's enough evidence to go to trial. Victor Marks is declared the winner of Oklahoma's Republican primary for governor. He's the founder of the All Things Possible Ministry, facing State Attorney General Democrat Phil Weiser in November. 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

0: 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It is 10 July already.
1: That's right.
0: Already.
1: It's flying.
0: I mean, a flying by.
2: I like the summer to go slow and the winter to go fast.
1: Slow it down,
2: yeah,
1: summer.
2: Slow down, summer.
1: We don't want to miss you yet.
2: That was a song, wasn't it, a couple years ago? Slow down, summer.
1: I think so. Yeah, I think it was. Some news stories to get you guys rolling. Gas prices jumped overnight across Virginia, rising more than 12 cents a gallon.
2: Told you. Told you they'd go up immediately. They don't go down. I mean, I'm sorry to interrupt, but you've triggered me.
1: That's fine.
2: It's a trigger.
0: The cabal is at work.
2: No, but we said this. When the price of oil was at $68 a barrel, did you see your gas prices drop sharply the next day? No.
0: I think
2: that
0: one
2: was Monday, by the way.
0: Well, let's do a regional check. You're up in Chesapeake. What were you paying?
1: About $380.
0: About $350. No, I was paying $360 at I think $366, or
1: like,
0: I think it was down to $360
1: at
0: the Wawa.
1: It was like $350. Yeah.
0: Yeah.
1: It was in the $350s at its lowest, but now it's back up to about $380. I checked yesterday.
2: That overnight it goes up. That's, you know, I don't think it's really linked to what's going on in the Middle East. I just think they take advantage of that.
1: I think so too.
2: Price gouging.
0: I blame Wheezy.
2: I do too. Or Don Scott. I think Jones had something to do with it.
0: One of them has something to do with it. All right, what else, Jay Lee?
1: AAA says the statewide average is now about $3.74, while drivers in Hampton Roads are paying more than $3.80 a gallon. Experts say the increase is tied to renewed tensions in the Middle East, which are driving up expected cost of crude oil.
2: Yeah.
1: Moving on, Virginia officials are clearing up confusion over cannabis laws, saying buying and selling marijuana is still illegal. Some prosecutors worried a budget bill accidentally repealed those restrictions a year too early, but the Virginia Code Commission corrected the language. State police also reversed an earlier message that suggested marijuana laws were no longer enforceable and say they'll continue enforcing current state law.
2: I don't think that Code Commission can do that. That's the problem.
0: Yes.
2: Yeah. They're
0: and the fact that there was something to correct, Kerry.
2: They're blowing smoke. They repealed all the marijuana laws. So go out and sell 4 pounds today and smoke up some pot. Give it to the kids. Let's all go get high.
0: Sticky
2: for the
0: weekend,
2: to the icky. You know, and dare them to charge you and ask them to show you the statute. They were all repealed.
0: This budget they're chicanery. Lying. There's
2: yes.
0: other stuff in there too. You know.
2: Yes.
0: But this, the Code Commission. Yeah, look, I feel much better.
2: Yeah.
0: LaCrisha aired.
2: And who's on it? Is it
0: this thing
2: is there
0: got
2: a
0: elected
2: DJ
0: in
2: on
0: Henrico?
2: That commission?
0: I have no idea. But she went out, she had a statement yesterday. All the people that made up this nonsense never supported retail cannabis in Virginia. This is all political. But no, it's not.
2: No,
0: it's not. It's law.
2: It's people like Jason Mieres who actually understand how laws are done
0: I feel comforted by the words of Letitia.
1: Letitia. Last but not least, some Virginia Beach restaurant owners are pushing to lower the city's 6% meals tax, saying it's one of the highest in the country. The Virginia Beach Restaurant Association says the tax raises costs for businesses and customers, especially when restaurants also pay credit card processing fees on the tax collected. The group's new 86th VB Meals Tax campaign is calling for a tax cut and plans to make the issue part of this year's city council elections.
2: Yeah, sure. They'll never repeal it because they love that. They're addicted to that money. They're addicted to it. They can't build their wave parks without it.
0: They love it.
2: And it kills people. It hurts the restaurant industry. It hurts ordinary people who just want to go get a hot dog, one of those dried up things rolling around at 7-Eleven.
0: The 7-Eleven. By 11 o'clock, you've got something that biology would
2: you
0: have
2: know
0: be
2: who
0: able
2: eats
0: to.
2: Those? I noticed that.
0: You're not supposed to crunch into it. A sausage.
2: I don't know what they are, those taquitos. But it's all the construction workers around that go to the 31st Street 7-Eleven. It's a big 7-Eleven. Yeah. The nicest people work in there. I'm there almost every day. And I stand in line behind all these guys with paint all over them. And they're buying those things and eating them. And I want to say, are you sure you should be eating that? They also sell bananas here.
0: No, and 5 minutes later, that three of them are stuck in the door of the porta potty. not me.
1: Me first.
0: I got cramps. No, you don't buy stuff that's been rolling in a 7-Eleven for 4 hours. Where's the Department of Health when you need it?
2: There's seriously. And they have like 8 different varieties of tubular food. And the guys, the hardworking Americans are eating that stuff. And I,
0: excuse me.
1: 7-Eleven, the king of the penile snacks.
0: I'm interested in various forms of meat in tube form. What do you have today? Oh, we have this. We have the two. It looks like lumpia. I don't know what it is. And then, listen, can I have two sausages that have been rolling since 6 o'clock this morning that you can use as drumsticks? Absolutely. Do you want it on a stale roll? No question. I would like a stale roll with that.
2: Oh, look at there's a video here. It's 48 minutes long. I don't think we have time. Trying all the roly tube foods at 7-Eleven. Somebody, we're only going to be eating at 7-Eleven for the next 24 hours, so buckle up because our stomachs are starting to get gargly.
0: You know, Morgan Spurlock died of I think it was cancer. He's the guy that started with the McDonald's for 30 days, and it's all I ate.
2: And he has cancer.
0: Well, there's a guy in the UK, I don't know if it's the UK or Ireland, who's got a series on Netflix about eating nothing but fried chicken for 30 days.
2: I could do that.
0: I could do it, too. Well, I've done it.
2: Fried
0: but
2: nothing but
0: fried. And then he takes his blood pressure, his measurements, and... But you got to be careful with what you put in your body, believe me.
2: Here's a list of what they have. The robust menu of tubular grab-and-go options.
1: Oh, boy.
2: Off the hot roller grill. Okay, there's the Big Bite hot dogs, 7-Eleven's signature quarter-pound all-beef hot dog, Johnsonville sausages, premium flavor-packed sausage links, cheeseburger roller bites, a tubular-shaped burger containing
0: cheeseburger. Well, and listen, featuring Velveeta inside. You should love that.
2: I would probably like this. Taquitos, rolled deep-fried cylindrical tortillas stuffed with savory fillings like buffalo chicken bacon ranch, or jalapeno and cream cheese. And finally, roller bites.
0: Oh.
2: Other staple flavors include buffalo chicken, pepper jack, and Italian chicken. Let's go get some roller bites for the afternoon.
0: Constipated? Stop by. We'll cure you.
1: Yeah. I'm going to be sick of my coffee.
2: Why waste your money at the pharmacy? have a roller bite. That stuff, it doesn't look the least bit appetizing.
0: I'll get
2: their pizza.
0: No.
2: If it's not too dried out, the pizza looks
0: It's not bad.
2: And Lee Foster actually attests to the fact that the pizza is good.
0: It's not bad. It's not Cinema Cafe pizza, but it's not bad. Well, Hunt Brothers, I think they've got that concession. I'm not sure, but it's not bad pizza. But no, the tube stuff.
1: Oof.
0: I walk in there and I don't go 7-Eleven very often, but when I stop in, I look at this and I wanted to ask, how long has this been on the rollers? And she probably wouldn't tell me the truth anyway.
2: Well, you know, my 7-Eleven, I don't know why I'm there all the time. I do seem to go there.
0: You're drawn to the meat and tube form.
2: I go almost every day to 7-Eleven. And my 7-Eleven has the nicest people, but there is this, I hope she's not listening, this poor woman that works there, she looks like she's 90. And she's a smoker. So she could just be 30.
0: Carrie, how you doing today?
2: No, but she's outside. A lot of times if I stop in on my way to work at 4 in the morning, she's...
0: Carrie, you want a lumpia on a roll?
2: No, she's often outside having a smoke, and she'll look at me, and she takes her so long to walk in. I feel sorry for her. She'll say, "You want to use the self checkout?" They have a self checkout now where you can scan your own. I'll say, "Yeah, I'll get that. Don't bother yourself."
0: Listen, you can scan the Big Bites.
2: No,
0: you want a Yoo-hoo with it?
2: Do you know when my mother died, we found her garage was full of empty Yoo-hoo cans. She'd been just living on Yoo-hoo for the last month or two. If you have terminal cancer and you like Yoo-hoo, why not?
0: Why not?
2: She must have been buying it by the caseful. My brother's going, look at bags. She was too weak to carry her empties out to the trash. We had a garage full of empty Yoo-Hoo cans.
0: I rode cross country with a, I was dating her at the time, a Chesapeake lieutenant. She was addicted to Starbucks coffee drinks. We had to stop to get Starbucks coffee drinks.
2: Yeah, what's wrong with that?
0: Well, several times on the road, every 20 minutes, let's pull in here. It took us forever to get to L.A. She could not stop drinking these. So I guess there's something in it that just gets
2: I
0: to you.
2: I love Starbucks. And you know, they do pup cups. If Scout's with me, it's free. It's a little cup of whipped cream.
0: Well, it's their bottle drink. It's the bottle drink. It's 300 calories and 59 million grams of sugar. And just she would shotgun them and just couldn't stop.
2: Well, that's what I drink every morning here if I don't have my protein shake.
0: Yeah, but you have one. I mean, you're not drinking them.
2: Well,
0: like,
2: I'd stop at 7-Eleven on the way home and get another one.
0: Oh, all right. Well, you also have a problem.
2: I know. And I go to 7-Eleven so much. My grandson loves their cake pops. So my daughter doesn't treat him to $4 cake pops, but I do. She said she pulled into a Starbucks recently, and he rolled down his window in the back seat and ordered a cake pop.
0: Wait a minute. Now he's a minor. He can't contract with you.
2: Yeah. A cake pop, please. Chocolate cake pop.
0: Oh, God. So, Jay, is it going to be a significantly hot day?
2: It's Freeform Friday.
1: It is Freeform Friday, and it is currently 75 on the south side with a high of 93, 76 on the peninsula, high of 93, and 79 on the Outer Banks, high of 87, with a 100% chance of common sense to follow here on
2: rain? That's
1: Freeform
2: all
1: Friday.
2: We care about.
0: We got a really good dousing last night.
2: I got nothing.
0: It must be the proximity to the ocean. We got a lot of rainfall, and it was a pretty spectacular storm. Yeah. I got an alert on the phone.
1: Yeah, that's when you know.
0: That's when you know.
1: That's when you know.
0: I'm like, what's coming up here?
2: I got an alert on the phone that there was a dementia patient on the loose.
1: Oh.
2: A 75-year-old dementia patient on a bike.
0: I turned myself in.
2: Well, no, we had thunder and lightning last night. Poor Scout was losing his mind. And I went outside. I said, the sky is clear. I hear the thunder. Never got a drop of rain. We are in a severe drought at the ocean front. Everybody else is getting rain. We're not getting any.
0: Yeah, we're just haven't watered the tomatoes. I think a couple of days ago I watered the tomatoes, but pretty much nature's been taking care of that. And the lawn is great. Yeah, we're lucky. I guess where we're located, we're just able to get it each time.
2: My lawn has turned to dust. The ALM guys are going to be so mad when they come. They're going to be really mad. Did you see this story? I saw this on the news last night. Student pilot had to land a plane alone after the instructor jumps to his death mid-flight. A flight instructor in Argentina jumped to his death during a lesson last weekend, leaving his student to land the aircraft alone. Instructor Leandro Andres Bertazzo, 42, told his 22-year-old student during the flight over Toledo, you know what you have to do, carry on. He removed his headset, unbuckled his seatbelt, and jumped from the Cessna 150. His body was found shortly after. That's the student, identified only as Rosario, safely landed in the plane despite being in complete shock. Can you believe that? That'd be really disconcerting, wouldn't it?
0: Yolanda told me about it last night. It came up on her feed. I did a double take. All right, you got this, and jumps out of the plane. That's just—it's bizarre. I wonder if this student pilot will ever get over that or fly again. It's just really—that's a dramatic way to go out.
2: Yeah, that's terrible.
0: Oh my goodness! I wonder what the altitude was and what he looked like when he hit the ground.
2: Probably looked like a tomato. Ooh, that

0: threshold for a pilot, if they were just randomly, it's very low. I mean, you could legitimately have not had a drink for quite some time and still blow to the point where you're going to lose your job, right, and maybe go to jail.
1: Well, they cost British Airways $133,000 in hotels and transport for stranded passengers. Four employees have since been suspended. British Airways says it is urgently investigating and expects the highest standards from its staff.
0: There was a scene. I'm not sure which airport it was. I think it was in Mexico, Aeromexico. There was a family of drunks that were thrown off the plane and then decided to trash the terminal. Chasing people around, you know those stanchions that with the velvet ropes, the posts that hold.
1: Yeah, yeah.
0: Grab one of them, using as a weapon. It was a melee in the terminal because they got thrown off the plane, drunk, like you wouldn't believe, violently drunk, and they had to get dragged off in front of the authorities. And I hope they go to jail for a long time.
1: Well, did you see this? This a Japanese woman was arrested after allegedly sewing her housemate's lips shut. Ooh. Who hasn't been tempted to do that, though? A 49-year-old Japanese woman has been arrested after allegedly sewing her housemate's lips together with a needle and thread. How did you get more than one stitch in? That's what I want to know. Masai Sakurai was taken into custody Monday by authorities. She lived northwest of Tokyo. The victim had her lips pierced below the nose and lower lip with thread passing through the inside of her mouth. She told police she'd been too frightened to flee. There's something weird about this
0: Something's
1: story.
0: Not right.
1: The following day, she escaped to a nearby shop and silently sought help using a written note. The victim said Sakurai had become angry over a trouble. No. You don't, what, did she sit there and let her sew her lips together? Was she unconscious? Was this some sort of foreplay?
0: Maybe she put her out.
1: Were they just doing piercings and she got carried away?
0: I don't know. Sounds like a script from one of those Hellraiser movies.
1: Yeah, it does. Ooh.
0: So this I'm studying this, and I don't know what they're concluding. I think it may or may not relate to Taco Bell. I'm not sure.
1: Oh.
0: But cyclosporiasis is in several states. Thousands of Americans are experiencing explosive diarrhea.
1: 17 cases in Virginia were just announced this morning.
0: I mean, they're not. It could be stress from life in general and high gas prices, but there's some sort of amoeba or bacteria that may be traced to the produce that's used in fast food. I don't know.
1: Taco Bell has had no cases traced to them, but they've eliminated tomatoes and onions and lettuce from their tacos just as a precaution.
0: As a precaution. Well, this is where the health departments earn their tax money, is just interviewing everybody and trying to weave a thread of commonality through this to kind of help us all out. There's a lot of people for which, all right, I'm uncomfortable for a day or two, but with people with overlay and other medical problems, severe dehydration could take out your kidneys. It's a bad thing.
1: It is.
0: I hope they figure something out.
1: It's bad in the workplace if one of your coworkers has that condition.
0: You know, even if you're buying, you're getting these pre-prepared salads that are so popular in a lot of these places, use lemon juice. Just sprinkle lemon juice on there and it'll kill everything. It's a great way to sort of give yourself a little bit of insurance. If you want fresh lemons, or just buy regular lemon juice and sprinkle it on there and then mix it around. If you're really going to have that, I'm very cautious of salad. I had a bad reaction to one of those prepared salads that you can get in any of the grocery stores. When you see the plastic on that thing bulge upward.
1: Oh, yeah. Yeah,
0: you throw it in the garbage.
1: Botulism or something.
0: Yeah, I'm sorry, but I'm not mentioning any brand names. I'm not mentioning any places. But you don't know where these are prepared. You don't know who's preparing them. You don't know what the hygiene is. And then you start to see the gases inside are building up, and there's a bulge on the top. Get rid of it. Throw it out. It's only a few dollars, you know?
1: It's not worth it to have a day.
0: No.
1: We've all had a day of food poisoning. You had one.
0: I had one.
1: I had one last year. It was horrible. Ugh. Okay. A New Zealand great-grandfather earns the title of world's oldest water skier at 94. I do like stories. Old people still doing things, don't you?
0: Yeah,
1: water
0: sure.
1: Water skiing at 94. 94. You know, but water skiing is not a sport. It's so easy.
0: I don't know. I I'm so uncoordinated. I respect anybody that can
1: anything.
0: Do it.
1: You just stick your feet in that stuff and hold on to the toe bar.
0: Lean back. You have to lean back and then get to

0: the point where you can stand up, right?
1: Yeah.
0: Well, it's easy. Not, I mean, I don't know. I've never done it because I just feel so awkward.
1: I haven't done it in a long, it used to be very popular. When I was a kid, if my cousins had a house on a lake and you went up there and everybody water skied, they also would put a surfboard. We'd do wakeboarding behind it on a tow rope.
0: See, that to me would be easier than the skis.
1: Yeah, it was easier.
0: And I did that. Somebody pulled me behind a boat, and I was like, oh, thank you. And it was easy because I was sitting on a, it was a inflatable thing.
1: Oh, yeah.
0: Yeah, and I was grabbing onto that, and oh, look how much fun. But the skiing, I thought that took some coordination.
1: Well, if you're skiing like on 1 foot or you see people skiing
0: without.
1: Yeah, the tricksters. But you don't see much water skiing anymore, and it was a big thing like in movies in the 50s, wasn't it? I mean, water skiing was, that's what the studs did.
0: Well, they had the demonstrations, you know, they'd use the ramps and everything, and people got all fancy. I don't know. I guess it just fell out of favor.
1: Well, I remember all we had to do was crouch down, put our feet in the water skis, hold on to the tow rope, and my uncle would...
0: Inertia would do the rest?
1: Yeah.
0: Yeah. All
1: right, and then sometimes you'd fall off, and you'd hope he saw you if you're out in the middle of the lake, because...
0: Bobbing around.
1: Yeah. I mean, sometimes he's up there talking to your dad, having a beer, and they didn't look behind him to see if there's still a kid hanging on.
0: I think we lost her.
1: Yeah. Well, then you float up, you're hanging onto your skis, and yeah, nobody drowned.
0: Well, you should at least have a life jacket on, right?
1: Well, I don't think we did back in those days. Did you ride a bike with a helmet when you were a kid? No.
0: No.
1: Our skulls were just harder or something.
0: I don't even think they were invented when I was riding a bike.
1: No, I mean, we didn't have seatbelts in the cars. We didn't have helmets on our heads. I don't think I wore a life jacket when I was water skiing. I'm pretty sure I didn't.
0: I did have the coolest bike. No helmet. It was a Stingray.
1: Oh, with the banana seat?
0: With the banana seat, and the, which was tailored after the choppers of the day. The chopper, the late 60s and early 70s choppers, and I'm talking about motorcycles, folks, the really cool styles that they try and duplicate, in some builders have duplicated it, but it was silver. It had a white seat with red flames and what appeared to be ape hangers. Sears had one, and I got it one Christmas, and I'm like, well, this is cool. And it was a Stingray.
1: It didn't get stolen in New York?
0: In Bayside, Queens? No. No, it didn't get stolen. Because when I was done, I'd ride it right back into the house, which was an apartment. And I would ride it up. I would carry it up the stairs and bring it back in the house. I never left it anywhere. No. That would have been stolen. Yeah.
1: Well, I grew up in a small town. We didn't lock our bikes or anything. And nobody ever... If somebody stole it, you'd see it the next day. You're living in a town of... I mean, seriously.
0: Hey, that's my bike.
1: There were like five streets in our... Maybe there were... No, back in the little area where I lived, there were five streets. And then there were five on the other side of town and one or two more. If somebody stole your bike, you'd catch them. So everything was safe. We just left our... And I remember getting yelled at if I laid my bike down in the grass. If my parents came home and saw my bike not on its kickstand, standing upright. Oh, boy. That was considered
0: this was
1: just throw your bike.
0: Springfield Boulevard in Queens, about 20 minutes from Shea Stadium. And it was a Jewish and Italian neighborhood, although there was a melting pot in our place. And not a big crime area, but if I like had ridden it onto Springfield Boulevard, like go to the bagel place or something like that, oh yeah, it would have been stolen.
1: I had so many. We don't have a garage at our house. We had so many bikes stolen, and we'd lock them up. One time I had my bike and the kids' bikes all locked together with a big padlock. Came home, somebody had cut the padlock off and stolen all three bikes. Right up by our house. We had a little, like, with a little roof over. I finally had a shed built. I thought, I'm locking up my bikes. It was worth it. The thousands of dollars I spent on that shed was to protect the bikes from bike thieves. They steal bikes everywhere at the North End. Anybody who leaves a bike unlocked is stupid.
0: Yeah.
1: They take them. So, got to be careful.
0: Yeah. The only security measure I had was I took it and brought it right up into the house.
1: I had a wonderful experience the other day. Did I tell you this? I was telling somebody, I was home alone, doorbell rang, and we have a peephole in our door, but I'm not tall enough to look out of it. So
0: get a stool and keep it near the front foyer.
1: I probably should, but yeah. I didn't. And I'm thinking, I'll open it. It's broad daylight. Well, Scout was losing his mind. I had him by the collar. Some random guy out there saying, oh, I do handiwork and stuff. He came to
0: get out of here.
1: And I said, leave your card on the step. My dog is going to rip your head off if you come. I mean, Scout had his teeth out. He was brown.
0: Yeah, trust your
1: he
0: dog.
1: He looked like such a beast. And the guy left. He did not leave his card. And he didn't leave any information. I thought, get out of my yard. But Scout, I gave him a cookie after that. I said, you are such a good boy.
0: Reward him for that.
1: He looked like, if I had turned him loose, I think he would have taken the guy's leg off.
0: You're protecting mommy.
1: Yeah. He loves
0: me. No, don't do that. And get a little stool.
1: I usually don't open
0: it. Don't you have room on? Of course you have room on the side. Just leave it on the side and jump on the stool.
1: Well, I also have a Nest camera. I could have looked. I could have gotten my phone and look. And you can talk to the microphone. I can't come to the door right now. Leave what you're doing.
0: Yeah, like the Wizard of Oz.
1: Yeah, but it was the afternoon, and I was just I wasn't thinking. Just open the door to a stranger.
0: Don't.
1: Yeah. Who knows?
0: It's 6:32. I got to go out for some spots. We'll see you in a little bit.
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10: That's my kind of man.
11: Good morning at the James River Bridge. The opening has wrapped up. Traffic moving once again. Have another one scheduled for the JRB later on at 9:30. In the meantime, I got an opening for the Gilmerton on the way in minutes at 6:45. Bridges and tunnels overall in good shape right now. No backups to speak of. 564 headed toward the base is also looking good. I'm Lee Foster, Skywatch Traffic.
1: We are back. This is Carrie and Mike Show, Talk Radio 96.5, 850 WTAR. We need to play that every time, as Ben Shapiro calls him, Rapey McNazi. Every time there's a Graham Platner thing, we just want, my kind of guy.
0: The
1: Liz Moore.
0: Well, this shows that the Karens in the Democrat Party in Maine have no idea what a working class person is. So they get a caricature of one. 100% disability from the military, which, by the way, I would question. He's got both legs, both arms. He's walking and talking and can run for the Senate. He's on 100% VA disability. He gets a check for thousands of dollars a month. Why? Because he had post-traumatic stress? I'm not sure. And Mommy's Oyster Farm. This is not a working class man. This is a caricature.
1: Daddy bought him a house.
0: Yeah. He's a caricature of a way. Went to a private school. This is their idea. And they can't get it right. From Tim Walz to Tallarico to this douchebag, they can't get it right because they have no idea what an actual working class man is.
1: Pete Buttigieg. Don't forget him.
0: Oh, that's right. Yeah, the chest feeder. All right, let's take some calls. Let's see. Christopher, yes, you want to talk about J.D. Vance?
12: Yeah, happy mostly sunny Friday.
1: Same to you.
12: You guys were mentioning that J.D. Vance is going to take the heat for the collapse of the ceasefire with Iran. I got a little bit different view on that. And Trump is a very detailed kind of a guy. He understands Iran's motivations, but in order to satisfy the Western mind, Trump had to give Iran the opportunity to, from our terms, do the right thing and accept his offer after he took the military down. Now, Marco Rubio is well established as the hawk. We know what his position is. Vance, I'll say, got stuck with the duty as the peacemaker, at least the attempted peacemaker. At the end of the day, most of us are realists. We were just waiting for Iran to break the terms of the ceasefire. And after attacking its neighbors, nobody has any sympathy for the regime. So right now, Trump can turn up the pressure. We got air superiority. We can strike anything at will. One way to do that would be for every missile or drone launch, Iran loses a bridge or a water reservoir.
0: Well, that's possible. I don't know how. You know, he's reticent about penalizing the populace, but there's no other option. Anything that's got dual civilian military use is a legitimate target. So, I mean, we'll see what happens. I think everybody wants to see some normalcy. You start with the Houthis and everybody else jumping in this. It could really be a mess. So we'll have to see what happens. All right, let's see. Tom, our weekly caller, what is your observation, Tom? I just can't wait.
13: You might have covered Hannah Dugan a few days ago, but I might have missed it. The more I look at this, the more angry I get. She got no jail time. She got a $5,000.
0: Who are you talking about? Judge?
1: No, he said Hannah Dugan.
13: The Milwaukee judge.
1: Yeah.
13: And the judge not only said because she had an upstanding, work ethic and all that, but then at the end she said, and she did what a lot of people agreed with. And I just, that's just,
0: Well, in Milwaukee, they probably did.
1: Yeah. I'm with you on that. It's disgraceful. It's a disgrace.
0: Lucy, how are you?
14: Hello?
1: Hello, Lucy.
0: Is this Lucy?
1: You're on the air.
14: Oh, okay. I didn't hear. Yeah, I used to water ski. I was graceful. Oh, my God.
1: It hard? Even a blind person can do it, right?
0: No, this was when you were young.
14: I had my
1: I'm kidding
14: I had
1: you.
14: My sight then, but I ended up in the water a lot. Anyway, this man out in the West, I think, is accused of Cobb. Or he confessed to killing Charlie Kirk.
1: Right.
0: Yeah.
14: So why do we have to have a pre-trial or whatever we call
0: on
14: this?
0: Here's my thought on it, Lucy, if anybody cares. I think that what Candace Owens and Tucker Carlson have done to the Kirk family and TPUSA is beyond disgusting. And I have no doubt that the prosecutor in this case decided that they would put the case in, which is overwhelming, in order to debunk any notion that aliens, Israelis, or anybody else was a motivating factor in this. There's zero support for idiots like Candace Owens and Tucker Carlson. And the things that they've done to get clicks, they're whores. So I think this was a nod to normalcy and the truth, because just this guy Twiggs, this trans freak, that confession alone was probable cause. That you could have had a one-witness preliminary hearing that took an hour and a half, but this is for the purposes of debunking all these conspiracy theories so that Erica Kirk and the family can rest, and I would hope sue the hell at a Tucker Carlson and Candace Owens for intentional infliction of emotional distress and defamation. How dare you accuse Erica Kirk of killing her own husband? She's got a great case, and Candace Owens and Tucker Carlson should wind up like Alex Jones.
1: Is Tucker Carlson saying the same exact stuff?
0: Israelis. Yeah, he talks it as conspiratorial terms.
1: Well, as if, and I think what his...
0: Thank you, Lucy.
1: I haven't listened to Tucker. Hasn't had any interviews I was interested in lately. But is his position that Tyler Robinson may have done it, but the Israelis got him to do it? Or is he not? I mean, Candace Owens is insisting Tyler Robinson wasn't on campus that day, and there's multiple pictures.
0: An exploding microphone.
1: Parents have identified him.
0: And the video, there's video documenting every time he was on campus. And, of course, this reflects poorly on Utah University security. You know, security 101, you secure a roof. But again, you know, it is really big. Candace Owens is not only a whore, she's disgusting. When she gets out there and says these things, directly accusing Erica Kirk of killing her husband. If Erica Kirk does not sue Candace Owens into oblivion using the power of the truth, she's missing an opportunity. This is... And that's the reason why they're going so overboard in this problem.
1: Do you think it's
0: hearing.
1: Really just to disabuse them? Absolutely.
0: Just to say, you all are nuts, and you're not going to cloud what we're trying to do. And they went way overboard. The DNA on the towel, all of the video.
1: And Lance Twiggs, they played his video yesterday in court. And, I mean, he's got him. He's got this exchange. You didn't do it, did you? Yes, I'm sorry. You know, I had to be done. He had to be quieted, yeah. You know, and I mean, Lance, who thought Lance Twiggs, a trans furry man, would wind up being the hero of the case? But there's just no doubt from there. They had this weird way of talking to each other. I think people are questioning that.
0: Yeah, because, you
1: it's
0: know,
1: very
0: when I'm,
1: formal.
0: Yeah,
1: my darling.
0: Yeah,
1: my
0: well,
1: darling.
0: That's and that's what.
1: But who knows how furries communicate?
0: Yeah, maybe they communicate in clinical terms.
1: Perhaps they're just very eloquent.
0: Excuse me. May I touch your fur?
1: Excuse me, let me swish my tail.
0: Then he talks about the Dremel tool. It is so
1: over-the-top
0: guilty. It's a tool that's used to
1: inscribe, engrave.
0: Yeah. It's also a rotary file. You can use it for a bunch of things. And it's so clear that this man is guilty and is individually involved. Using his grandfather's Mauser, there's no forensic footprint of, you know, Netanyahu calling up, listen, Tyler, yeah, we just picked you randomly from 4 hours south of Provo.
1: Yeah.
0: We'd like you to use Grandpa's rifle to kill Kirk because he's critical of Israel, which, of course, 90% of the United States Congress is. A significant amount of the American population is. But this guy, we don't like him. We want you to kill him. Okay. You know, it's beyond absurd. And I don't know why she hasn't been sued.
1: Well, she's living in England. Does it make it harder to sue her from over there?
0: Well, she has a corporate presence here. I don't know. I would. Hey, the Macrons, Mrs. You know, alleged testicles. She right. sued.
1: Yeah, from France to England.
0: Sue. I don't know. Get it done. Listen, TPUSA get an English lawyer. Get somebody to do it. If she's living in England, she thinks she's beyond the pale.
1: I think
0: go ahead
1: some
0: and
1: of
0: sue
1: this
0: her.
1: Is. I mean, Erica Kirk has a lot on her plate right now. That poor girl. And I'm sorry people don't think that she's grieving the right way. She cries without tears.
0: Oh, the
1: she's
0: left goes pretty. After her.
1: She wears makeup. She's dressed up. She took over her husband. Yeah, that's what she's doing. She's a strong woman. It's really funny to hear the number of people who were friends of Charlie's that had never met her. She was in the background raising children. That's what she was doing until he got killed. And then, I mean, she was worked with him on Turning Point.
0: Yeah.
1: But really, she just emerged after his death. But, you know, she's got a lot going on right now, and she's got to keep herself safe. I'm sure she's scared to death that some lunatic's going to try to kill her and leave her kids orphaned.
0: 4 to 5 million troglodytes, people who probably miss Alex Jones's diatribes about gay frogs and the army taking over Texas, that have glommed on to this grifter. And I'm really, at first I questioned.
1: Is that her audience, 4 to 5 million?
0: Yeah, that's million? 4 to 5 million. Yeah, she's become wealthy by lying to people. And listen, there's plenty. England is ground zero for defamation lawsuits.
1: Right. You're right.
0: Because of the press, the English tabloid press is so reckless. So go sue this one. And Erica's got a lot on her plate, but she turn it over to the lawyers and get it done. But I just feel that this was vindication in many different ways. And there's not going to be any surprises. There's not going to be any bombshells. And I think that the Tucker Carlsons of the world, who are click whores, and Candace Owens, who's a click whore, need to apologize. And every third-rate hack that came out of the woods to monetize the tragedy of this assassination needs to be condemned, at least in public opinion, if they're not suable.
1: Yeah, I don't.
0: It's sickening to me.
1: It is. Well, here's a story out of Maine that doesn't involve, as Ben Shapiro calls him, rapey McNazi. A Maine couple uses their truck to save a moose calf from a black bear attack. Imagine getting in the middle of that. A Maine couple intervened to protect a moose calf from a pursuing black bear during a fishing trip. Todd and Elvia Malcolm of Lincoln, Maine, spotted a female moose seemingly searching for her calf. Moments later, the calf bolted from the woods with a black bear in close pursuit. Todd quickly accelerated his truck toward the bear to block its path, not to harm it, but to create a barrier. The bear abandoned the chase and retreated into the woods. My heart was racing because I did not want to witness a bear catching the calf. The calf was reunited with its mother. Oh, that's pretty cool. She captured the dramatic chase from her phone inside the truck. Did you see that dramatic rescue of the woman on the Brooklyn Bridge yesterday?
0: Yes.
1: There was a suicidal woman. She had really climbed up there. She's like Spider Girl or something. How did she get up to where she was?
0: I don't know how she's sitting on them on a very high span. The emergency services unit. I don't know if the ESU or the fire department or a combination of both got her down.
1: It was the ESU. I didn't know what that stood for.
0: Emergency services unit. They had ropes
1: and carabiners. I mean, they were. Yeah. It was dangerous going up there. They spent hours talking her down.
0: Well, crisis intervention training is now part of all law enforcement training, and it's absolutely critical. And they did that, and they got her down. And I'm glad her life is saved, but it probably cost about $400,000 to save her.
1: Yeah.
0: Which is fine.
1: I think, I mean,
0: life is priceless.
1: Somebody who does something like that, they want to be talked down. If you want to kill yourself, there's ways to do it very quickly.
0: Yeah.
1: But to go, you're feeling desperate, you're sitting there, you're unsure. And I think that every time you see somebody on a window ledge or a bridge or something, they really do. They want somebody to say they care, and they see them, and they want to get them to safety. So I hope she gets the help she needs, because a suicide's a terrible thing.
0: Oh,
1: my goodness. And it wrecks families, and it's just awful when it happens. And I think she didn't want to kill herself. So thankfully, these guys, they were probably very saying all the right stuff and got her to calm down, and they got her off.
0: It's a legendary unit. The Emergency Services Unit of the New York City Police department goes back decades, even before organized SWAT teams, because they were trench rescue, overhead rescue, bridge rescue, plus interdiction. And they've been around for so long. Their trucks are specialized, and it's really cool. If you go to the New York City Police Department website and the New York City Police Museum, you see the history of this unit. It's really cool stuff. And a great job to everybody in law enforcement who saved that poor woman's life. And Ma'am Dami yesterday, and again, I don't know what the cutoff is, but he issued an immigrant map of New York City.
9: Oh, yes, I saw that. How happy did that make you?
0: Yeah, Little Nepal, Little Pakistan, no Little Italy, no Jewish neighborhood.
9: No.
0: So what Ma'am Dami's doing is he's removing Irish, Jewish, any Western culture, which New York was famous for. Little Italy is still a thing. There's one in the Bronx, and there's one in downtown, even though Chinatown has pretty much swallowed
9: it. And they're still full of Italians living there and restaurants.
0: He hates Italians. Yeah.
9: Really?
0: Ma'am Dami hates Italians. He made a name for himself trying to remove every Columbus statue. I don't know what Ma'am Dami's problem is, but I'm, as an Italian, I'm not thrilled with you either, Zoran. And there's the Irish. There are distinct Irish neighborhoods, distinct Jewish enclaves, very deeply entrenched, very long respected. Not anymore. We'd rather talk about Little Nepal. So if you look at Ma'am Dami's map, a lot of people feel slighted. Because the original immigrant populations of New York were solidly Eastern European and Italian and Irish. Going back, what, Kerry, to the mid-1800s,
9: yeah.
0: I think.
9: Yeah, I mean, my family came over here in the 19th century. They were here, the first famine drove them out. They didn't like being hungry.
0: No.
9: They didn't have to wait for the next one.
0: Right next to the River Liffey, I have a picture of it, and is the picture of the people that were struggling to have the strength to even get on the ships.
9: Mm.
0: And it's a bronze statue of a family of disheveled people that were fleeing the famine and getting ready to board a ship to come here.
9: Right.
0: It's beautiful, and it's very moving.
9: And there's one of those up in Boston.
0: Yeah.
9: To commemorate the hungry Irish people who arrived in America and assimilated, I might add, really quickly. They joined the fighting, what was it, 49th or something? There was a whole unit of Irish immigrants that fought in the Civil War, and they were wild.
0: Italian Americans in both wars, but particularly World War II, massive. Nobody waited for a draft. Mm-hmm. It was considered an imperative to get back to the country that welcomed you, and they all assimilated, and they were heroic. And it's a really bad referendum on what's going on. This Kirat Milos, whatever it is.
9: Yes.
0: Reparations are the only way. Now, nobody, and by the way, she's from Ethiopia, which didn't ban slavery until the 1940s, I think.
9: Yeah, exactly.
0: But it really is dangerous. Reparations is the only way that we can level the playing field. Come on. That's what they're dealing with right now is reparations and all of this nonsense. I guess ultimately that the American voter is not going to go for this on a wide scale level.
9: I hope not, but there's a way of getting to people. You know, I heard an interview with Ted Cruz the other day, and he was reminiscing about how the communists managed to brainwash everybody in Cuba. Because, I mean, people there became very loyal to the Castro regime. He said his grandmother recalled being an elementary school student and having soldiers burst into her classroom. And at gunpoint, they ordered the children to pray to God, pray to Jesus for candy. And all the kids closed their eyes, and when they opened them, there was no candy. And they said, now close your eyes and pray to Fidel Castro for candy. And while their eyes were closed, the soldiers ran around and put candy on all the desks. They brainwashed these children young age, like Fidel will give you what God won't give you. It was a way of, I mean, if you know the Soviet Union, they outlawed all sorts of belief in a higher being. That was important to get all the allegiance to the state. And they did that in Cuba, although I think there's probably a good, somehow Catholicism seems to have a toehold everywhere. I don't know what it's like down there. But can you imagine doing that to little children? You've brainwashed a whole classroom full of kids at that point. He said they did that all over the island. Just, you know, small ways of indoctrinating people.
0: So you're running for Congress in Colorado on a platform of tackle white supremacy and quantify racism, which is another way of talking about reparations. Quantify racism in the year 2026.
9: Crazy.
0: Generations have grown up free. Generation after generation have grown up free, protected by federal and state anti-discrimination laws, but somehow waving this check. Let it, you know, Ethiopia is a wonderful place.
9: Yes.
0: You know,
9: sure, go sure, back there. Let you, go, you know. Take a visit. Take a visit.
0: Somebody tweeted, importing third world foreigners whose explicit goal is to bankrupt white people for the crime of being white is the kind of stuff our founders would have listed as a grievance in the Declaration.
9: Yeah, yeah. Only they'd seen it coming.
0: It's just, it doesn't sell on a broad scale, but it's still troubling.
9: Well, it is, and it's, you know, and we've got to stop calling them social democrat or democratic socialists. They're communists. That's communism is the form of government. Socialism is the kind of economy they want, and that's exactly what they want. And did you read about the woman who, she's a New York City mother who became enamored with the pro-Hamas people after October 7th and fell in love with an Arab guy. He was a claimed to be a Palestinian refugee.
0: Mm-hmm.
9: He was living in Dublin or in Ireland, and she moved to be with him, and she converted to Islam. There are pictures of her with one of those Palestinian rags on and stuff. Just beat her to death.
0: Oh.
9: And her 13-year-old daughter, American daughter, found her dead body in their Irish home. This guy, I mean, this doesn't go well. These women, these stupid, stupid Western women who are falling in love with these brave revolutionaries over there are getting a taste of what it's like to be a Muslim wife, and it ain't nice.
0: No, it's you're nothing
9: beat
0: but
9: her
0: property.
9: To death.
0: Yeah,
9: she had. I mean, I saw her. She was very active. She was an influencer. Hey, Mom, I'm in love with an Arab man, and he's smiling in the background, and all these pictures. He seems like this really wholesome, affectionate guy. Beat her to death. He's on the run in Ireland. You can't run that far unless he got on a plane or something and left.
0: And then under Sharia law, it would be an honor killing if somehow she had done something that was disrespectful to
9: right.
0: him. Honor killings are still considered appropriate in certain parts of the Arab world. Remember the father who killed his daughter for being too Western? I think this was in New Jersey or something.
9: Vaguely, yes.
0: Yeah, well, he thought it was okay under Sharia law, and the state police said otherwise.
9: Well, did you see what's happened in Little Rock? They've just gotten permission to establish Muslims has secured city approval for New Africa. That's the name of this little community they're building. It's like a gated community in Little Rock. They're going to have full Sharia law.
0: Oh.
9: This is the HOA is going to enforce Sharia law. They have a mosque-run HOA in Little Africa. They secured permission to build this. Where's Ms. Huckabee? Governor
0: yeah, what's
9: Huckabee?
0: Going on with the Attorney General?
9: Can you do this?
0: No.
9: Is this First Amendment? Is this protected by the First Amendment that you can have your own laws there?
0: No.
9: I mean, HOAs are kind of no. tyrannical.
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15: They want revenge. I'm Chris Foster, Fox News. President Trump is warned by Israel. Iran had a new plan to kill him as revenge for the death of a top Iranian general in 2020 and now the death of Iran's supreme leader in airstrikes in February.
16: The Wall Street Journal had first reported on the plot, saying Israel shared new intelligence with the U.S. that it said indicated a fresh Iranian plan to kill President Trump. Iran for years has vowed openly to retaliate against Trump for the assassination of Qasem Soleimani. President Trump and Israeli Prime Minister Benjamin Netanyahu are split on how to proceed with the conflict, with Netanyahu pushing for more military pressure on Tehran. This report comes as people gathering for Ayatollah Khamenei's burial ceremony in Iran Thursday promised revenge against President Trump. One banner read, "We will kill Trump."
15: Fox's Madeline Rivera. Several Democrats are lining up to replace Graham Plattner as the party's Senate nominee in Maine. Now that he's dropped out, the state party plans a convention to choose one.
17: Troy Jackson, the former state Senate president, moving quickly to claim Plattner's populist mantle. Of course, he is in the running, as is Nirav Shah, the former state health director, Dan Kleben, the 49-year-old co-owner of the microbrewery Maine Beer Company, Jordan Wood, former congressional staffer, and Paige Loud, a social worker, political newcomer, and former Plattner campaign worker.
15: Fox's Kevin Cork. There's also Maine Secretary of State Shana Bellows, former Maine and Maryland state and federal official David Costello, and state rep Valley Geiger. 9 days after the primary in Colorado, Victor Marx has declared the Republican nominee for governor in a close race, saying in a social media video about his opponent, Democratic Attorney General Phil Weiser.
18: He's a smart fella, but he represents the current system because he is part of it.
15: Marx is a Christian missionary leader, author, and Marine Corps veteran. Homeland Security says that immigration agents who shot and killed a man in Houston Tuesday were looking for someone else. America's listening to Fox News.
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9: That's my kind of man.
10: Good morning. Having a good ride so far. Friday mornings are usually lighter. That's what we're seeing at the moment. 564 toward the base, no backup. HRBT eastbound, a little bit slow for Mallory Street, but that's all. Other bridges and tunnels are good, no backups. JRB had an opening last hour. It's our next opening schedule. That'll be at 9:30 for the James River Bridge. Not until then. I'm Lee Foster, Skywatch Traffic.
9: I'm waiting for the music. There's no music. Okay.
0: No, we
9: instead we have Elizabeth Warren.
0: Yeah, we have Elizabeth Warren and the traffic. Mm-hmm. I might randomly just hit a hotkey maybe for a little bit of tunes.
9: What about A Total Eclipse of the Heart?
0: Oh yeah, Bonnie Tyler.
11: Yeah. Oh yeah,
9: we gotta, I didn't realize she was Welsh. She died yesterday.
0: Oh, she was Welsh.
9: Yes, I didn't know that.
0: Well, it's interesting how with stuttering and with accents, singing mm-hmm. cleanses somehow, right?
9: Everybody sounds American when they sing.
0: Yeah.
9: And then they talk in this crazy accent, which tells you that those accents are weird.
0: Americans
9: speak the right English, right?
11: Guess so.
9: Right. And everybody sort of gets a Southern accent when they sing. So I don't know.
0: Y'all.
9: Here we go.
0: This douche.
10: Y'all.
11: Can we get a y'all?
9: Yeah. Okay. We're back, though. This is the Carrie and Mike Show. 96.5 and 850 WTAR. People are going, what am I listening to? This is nuts.
11: That's right.
9: Y'all. It's Freeform Friday. 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
11: That's right. Chesapeake is one step closer to adopting new rules for data centers. The city's planning commission is recommending that data centers only be allowed in industrial areas and only with special approval. The proposal now heads to the Chesapeake City Council, which will make the final decision.
9: That's a good rule. You don't want those things in your neighborhood.
0: No, they're
9: noisy.
0: Put them in a, yeah.
9: Supposedly, they're noisy.
0: Plus, there's also the needs for water and other things. It's better in an industrial place. They can route it there better, I think.
11: That's right.
0: Yeah.
11: Yeah, put all the spillage into retention ponds.
9: I don't think they're putting them in architecturally beautiful things.
0: They're not pretty.
9: No, they look like the Obama Presidential Library.
0: The Obamalisk. Or like I told you, the alien base of operations in Cowboys and Aliens. There's a tremendous dissimilarity in those two buildings.
11: I love it.
0: Yes.
11: Moving on, recent rain has helped, but Virginia is still dealing with its worst drought since 1941. Nearly the entire state remains under a drought warning, and many communities are asking residents to continue conserving water. Experts say scattered summer showers aren't enough to end a drought, and conservation measures will likely stay in place for the foreseeable future. So So, Carrie, make sure you limit your shower to 10 seconds.
9: I take really fast. I take very fast showers. I don't understand.
0: 5 minutes.
9: You know, you can take a pretty, you can get your whole body washed and your hair in under 5 minutes, don't you think?
0: Absolutely.
9: Why do people take such long showers?
0: A shower should never take more than 5 minutes. Unless you've got an injury and you want to focus the water, like you turn around, you put it on your back like
11: right.
0: you've got.
11: Yeah.
0: But other than that, get it done.
9: Yep. We have a really old house and we have horrible water pressure. That's what I love about going to a hotel. The first thing I do is check the water pressure. It's like, I'm jumping in. That feels like you can actually, you don't have to run around trying to get wet.
0: Especially the ones that are so big and it's got two levels
9: yes.
0: of, and the handheld one.
9: Oh, yeah.
0: Oh, you can get super clean with that one.
11: Don't give it too much praise because they're going to say, start limiting your shower time at hotels to three. That's where you take your longest showers.
9: Don't you love it when you go to a hotel and they say, if you'd like us to wash your towels, leave them on the floor in the bathroom. And say, you're damn right I want my towels washed. If I'm spending money
0: yeah.
9: to stay at a hotel, I want a fresh towel for every time I walk in the bathroom.
11: That's
0: every
11: right.
0: 5 minutes.
9: I'm using every towel there is, and I like them to have a stack of about 8. And if I see the maid outside, I grab a couple more.
0: And the big ones, the big towels.
9: Yeah, the big ones. And I use them. I throw them on the floor. I wrap my head in them. That's I wrap right. my body in them.
0: And a bathrobe that's not designed for just women. That men are built differently.
11: Yeah, not dainty.
0: And if you've got a broad back, a broad shoulders, you try and put one of these hotel bathrobes on, and it looks like a you look like a joke.
9: You're going to fancy hotels that have bathrobes.
0: Oh, no.
9: They don't have them at the La Quintas.
0: At the Motel 6.
11: The Econo Lodge.
0: We'll keep the robe on for you.
9: The Red Roof Inn.
0: My ex-wife made me stay at one of those. This was a beautiful, wonderful woman, but cheap. So I was making a good living.
11: Right.
9: And you had to stay at a Red Roof Inn?
0: I had to stay at a Red Roof Inn because, well, you know, and at the time, I was worse than I am now. I was, like, really obese. And I couldn't fit in the bathtub. So I'm trying to get in there, and I'm like, so I start, like, why are we in this? Why can't I go to a hotel that's got a real bathtub? Now, look at me. I'm stuck. I can't get out of the bathtub.
9: Call the fire company.
0: I'm stuck by my love handles in this bathtub that you made me in this ridiculous hotel room. Yeah, but it's we saved the money. We save what?
9: Only $32.
0: I'm breaking my ass every day to make a fortune practicing law. I can't stand practicing law. I'm out here doing it, making a living, and you're telling me that I have to stay in a $49.99 hotel room? Can we splurge and spend maybe $150?
9: There's nothing worse than a really bad hotel. I have a terrible experience. I won't talk about it now, but it was just awful.
0: But as
9: a person who now makes a little bit of money, I'll spend extra for a nice hotel with some of the luxuries.
0: Just
9: give me something nice. If it doesn't have the scent in the lobby, you know, they all have their signature scents. You go in a Marriott, they all smell so
0: well. You can
9: way.
0: Buy that now, you know.
9: You can, I
0: yeah,
9: know.
0: I have two of them,
9: and I like a nice hotel.
0: Yeah, me too.
9: I don't want to stay in a flea bag. I spent a lot of years in flea
0: no,
9: bags.
0: I had a ring around my ass for 2 weeks.
11: Yeah, you don't want to spray the
0: I don't
11: bathtub
0: like being,
11: with Pam before no, you get I in mean, and out of it.
0: And if you forget about a robe, we're lucky we had a towel. They look like washcloths.
11: Honey, did you bring the olive oil?
0: No, finally I had enough. I said, I'm putting my foot down. This is the last night we're in here. I'm going to get an actual hotel. And we did. And we didn't go broke, and I didn't declare bankruptcy.
11: That's right.
9: You can.
0: Now, when you deprive yourself because you're cheap, that's not good.
9: But if you've got, you know, people with large families, we spent lots of years staying in cheap places because we didn't have any money. We put our kids in private school, which meant we drove old cars and never took vacations.
0: Yeah.
9: We stayed in cheap hotels. And now I feel like if I'm going to a hotel, I want a place with a nice comfy bed and lots of sheets, and I want nice towels. Like lots of towels, and I'm going to use every one. And don't you dare ask me if I want to reuse them, because that ain't happening.
11: What am I missing here? Why does Platner have this facial hair? I mean, do you see many?
0: Because
9: it's manly.
0: It's manly.
9: It's manly.
0: It's their idea of what a
9: look at
0: a
9: all
0: real,
9: the women around him. All
0: look at them.
9: Old white women.
0: Oh,
9: one
0: Graham.
9: More hideous than the other.
0: Oh.
11: Look at their facial hair.
0: Yes.
9: Yeah. Look at their armpits. Wait, put them down, ladies.
0: They braided their armpits.
9: That is some bad looking. I don't know what it is with liberal women. I know there's some pretty ones out there, but on the whole, it's a beastly looking crew.
0: You know, most candidates are packaged products. They're commodities. They're constructs. But the Democrats seem to construct people that implode. And this is just one of them. That they didn't vet this guy.
1: No.
0: First of all, 100% disability when you're walking and talking and you've got all your parts and pieces. Well, what led to that? And then you suddenly see a history of reckless behavior fueled by alcoholism and perhaps other substance abuse. And these are self-destructive personalities. So would it take, what, you're telling me in Maine you can't find a real working class dude who's honest with bona fides that you could prop up?
9: Well, you saw those two idiots that did the oppo research. They did the research on their own guy. They didn't find anything. They didn't know about the Nazi tattoo. You only had to look at his Reddit page. I think he had pictures of himself with that. You know, and they didn't, they got some of the Reddit stuff, not all the Reddit stuff. The guys, they didn't do any vetting. He had an underarm stain in that shirt.
1: Yeah, I mean,
9: they like that. That's a real man.
0: Was there any sweat?
9: He doesn't use deodorant. Huh?
1: I mean, just ask him to trim it up. Make it look clean. You can have facial hair.
0: They wanted like walrus. They wanted walrus.
1: It looks like a cheeseburger walrus mustache.
0: Yeah, he just, it's the worst caricature of an actual working person. I went to a private school. Mommy and daddy pay for everything. My oyster farm has one customer, mommy. I'm on total disability, and that's what I live on.
9: Well, what was it Elizabeth Warren said about rapey McNazi?
0: That's my man. That's my...
1: I mean, just, you know...
0: Well, they've got to pay the price.
9: Yeah.
0: Because they all jump on board, because they all get the talking point index card. This is our guy. Let's get behind him. And then Ro Khanna, zero credibility. Liz Warren and Bernie Sanders of all, the leader of the Bernie bros. Finally, he should go just back to Vermont and live in his little mansion there and just shut up.
9: Well, I would like to point out that Rapey McNazi has not yet dropped out of the race. He has till Monday at 5 to do it. He may very well not do it. He's, you know, his that speech he gave the other night was defiant. He basically, he didn't act sorry. He said that everything was fake. He denied everything. And he said, the only reason I have to suspend my campaign is they're cutting off the money. I mean, he pointed out he was a victim. He's a victim of the Democrats cutting off his money, on the basis of these rumors that he says are not true.
1: Well, he's clearly not spending money on manscaping. I mean,
9: no, he is
1: not. Tidy things up a little. Look at everyone else here. They look like they've at least looked in the mirror.
9: They look tidy. Yeah,
0: they're going ahead with their mini convention. They're getting rid of him.
9: Well, they can't get rid of him unless he pulls his name off the ballot. That's the thing. He hasn't done that yet. They can have their mini convention. What are they going to do? Nominate an independent? The Democrats have their candidate. They think he's going to withdraw officially by Monday. We'll wait and see. I'd be very careful because he said, I intend to drop out. Intend.
0: He's waiting for another handout. He's waiting for some sort of deal.
9: He's negotiating. They're doing some behind-the-scenes stuff. But if he doesn't drop out, they can hold a convention, but they can't nominate somebody else. They already have their... He won an election. 156,000 Mainers voted for him, and this was knowing that he had been accused of sexual assault.
0: Here are the front runners. Maine Center for Disease Control and Prevention Center Director Nirav Shah. Now, there's a real name.
9: Yeah, there's a...
0: Secretary of State Shenna Bellows and former State Senate President Troy Jackson all apparently are polling. They're actually doing polling on these names about dead even between Susan Collins.
9: Oh, wait till they... Well, the guy who threw the bottle, that Troy Jackson is the one who threw a bottle at a woman in a meeting with a lot of witnesses around. You know... They've got problems. I think Susan Collins, I like her chances. I like her chances. And I really thought Graham Plattner might have beaten her. She's never run against anybody like him. She's run every time against normal Democrats.
0: Yeah.
9: So, and they don't seem to have any left up there.
1: Yep.
9: We'll see what happens. I mean, he could very well not withdraw. And they're stuck with him at that point. They'll all come back. If he stays on the ticket, you watch. He'll be getting money.
0: They'll buy him off.
9: They haven't bought him off yet. What does he have to lose by staying in?
0: He has nothing to lose except the election. He has nothing to lose.
9: No.
0: But
9: if he gets out, it looks like he's admitting he's a rapist. So where are the criminal charges? Has anybody thought to bring criminal charges? It's within the statute of limitations.
1: Yeah.
0: It's all a question of baggage.
1: Correct. 76 on the south side with a high of 93, 77 on the peninsula, high of 93, and 80 in the Outer Banks, high of 87, with 100% chance of common sense to follow here on Freeform Friday.
9: Right.
0: All righty. Yeah, I mean, I just like the Discord. I don't know what else is going to come of it. I can't stand him. I know what he is. He's a scumbag. And that he would be within striking distance of becoming a United States senator is disgusting to me. And if he is drawing 100% VA disability when there's people in wheelchairs, I have questions.
9: Well, I think a lot of us do. But we'll see what happens up there. It's a crazy place. I don't think you can predict anything. Maybe he's going to get out. Maybe not. Do you remember yesterday we talked about the unhoused up in Charlottesville that they're getting their little poop bags?
0: Yeah.
9: Well, the city, I didn't realize this, the Virginia Democrats put $7 million in the budget for to help the unhoused in Charlottesville. And in 1 to 2 years, the city is going to use that money to open what they call a low barrier shelter. Like the Salvation Army has a shelter. Theirs is considered a high barrier. You have to be sober. You can't be using drugs. You've got to have a, you know, they check you out. No, a low barrier

0: drugs. Yeah, just stay in the streets. Or go into
1: self-inflicted wounds. I'm tired of self-inflicted wounds that we have to pay for.
0: Yeah, the Salvation Army. Remember the Union Mission here? I mean, they're out now someplace else. They used to be dispersed. Well, they didn't like having them right downtown during the renovation. But, you know, they had standards there. You couldn't be drunk. You weren't supposed to drink. You were supposed to be off drugs. And they tried to vet the men when they helped them. I know that the Judeo-Christian Outreach Center down in Virginia Beach always had, they're a high barrier. You had to be sober. They wouldn't even let them in for a meal if they were drunk.
1: Vet's House has standards, too. Vet House has pretty strict standards.
0: They should. Yeah. Well, you don't want them to become nests of criminals, do you?
1: No.
0: I mean, if you got people down on their luck who just happy to get a cot, you don't want them to be then beaten to death by some maniac you let in because they claim to be unhoused. Unhoused. I hate that.
1: Unhoused.
0: Yeah.
1: This is troubling. I don't understand the framework of legislating in the budget after the session. There is something else that got thrown into the budget. And this is an article in the Daily Signal, but they have a section on Virginia. And this is an article by a guy named Rich Tucker. Virginians may be asked to vote for higher taxes. So Wheezy introduced a bill in the regular session that would have allowed all local governments to impose an additional 1% sales tax on top of existing levies. All right. So the bill died in committee, but guess what? The revenue, the budget included it. So apparently there is the process for a referendum for various localities to now, and I don't know who would vote for additional taxes, but I guess there's places in Virginia where they might.
0: Northern Virginia.
1: So many localities in the state are now taking steps to draft tax increase language based upon what was in the budget, even though the bill failed in the regular legislative session. Because they believe that they want to somehow increase their taxes. And this is crazy. They believe, like in Pluvanna County, the guy over there, the county supervisor, is saying, well, the primary lever is the real estate tax. So 92 or 93% falls on the homeowners. This is a way of spreading that out a little bit more. So that's why people may vote for that, an additional 1% sales tax to have relief on the real estate. But one way or another, you're paying.
0: Exactly.
1: So, again, this is the party of affordability, ladies and gentlemen. There will now be several referendum across Virginia.
0: They never cut spending.
1: No,
0: never. There's a way to lower taxes. It's called spend less.
1: Yeah, absolutely. So, again, this whole process, which I guess is proper, of taking failed bills or vetoed bills and then inserting the very mechanism for those bills in the budget, then what's the purpose of a governor's legislative veto or the purpose of a bill that fails in committee?
0: This is unprecedented. It may be legal, but it's a really... You're not supposed to be making laws through a budget reconciliation process. You're not supposed to be making laws. And you wind up, you know, act in haste, repent at leisure. And we're going to be repenting a lot.
1: Yeah, it really does seem to me to be. In the law, we had something called sharp practice. You had people that were always on the edge doing crazy stuff. And eventually it bites them. But this really is bothersome. Now, the fact that there's a referendum process is fine. But sometimes with low turnout, some of this could sneak through.
0: Oh, yeah.
1: So I don't understand. And also, here's a story that, I support this guy. His name is, I forget it. He's a Virginia Beach official. He's the manager of construction. His name is Smith. His last name is Smith, Vincent Smith.
0: Okay.
1: And he has circulated a petition. He's the city's division, Virginia Beach City's division manager for construction services, who has tried since Building 2 mass shooting to overturn the Virginia Beach City's HR prohibition of city employees carrying concealed at work. Basically, the entire city of Virginia Beach work zones are all gun-free zones. So he's

0: trying. He's got a petition that's been signed by at least 5,000 Virginia residents to overturn that HR rule and to allow city employees, law-abiding city employees who are entitled to concealed carry, people of goodwill, on the job with Virginia Beach. He's working with Glenn Davis and Bill DeStef to bring the issue before the city council. I don't know. There may be reasons to prohibit it, but I think that the reasons to allow people to protect themselves, obviously, this piece of garbage, Dwayne Craddock, who went in and did this with a handgun, these people were helpless at their desks.
1: Absolutely.
0: So, obviously, from a logical standpoint, I really think that Mr. Smith is trying to do something positive, and I hope that perhaps he can be successful ultimately. I don't know. And again, Virginia Beach had declared itself a Second Amendment sanctuary city when it was politically proper to do so.
1: Right.
0: And they've forgotten that, apparently, Carrie.
1: Well, yeah, don't ask for another vote on that. Good grief.
0: Right.
1: There's an interesting story. Nick Minock, who I'm a real fan of, he works for WJLA, has come up. He's got a story that the push for green energy is running headfirst into the push for data centers. This is what I wrote about on CarrieDoherty.com today. Remember, it wasn't that long ago. People on the left were tree huggers. Do you remember? They cared about the environment. And I mean, I agreed with them on some of that stuff. You know, we got to protect our environment. Well, they've suddenly decided now they like solar panels more than they like fertile farmland or anything else. Spotsylvania County, Virginia. Listen to this. It's home to the largest solar panel development east of the Rockies. Mm-hmm. 6,300 acres of just solid. I'm looking at pictures of it. It looks like a giant lake. It's just a sea of these reflective things. But despite its 6,300 plus acre footprint, it doesn't provide enough power for one large data center complex in Loudoun County. And Loudoun County has more than 200 data centers, and Virginia has more than 600 data centers. And since 2020, we have that law that the crazies up in Richmond passed, say we have that Dominion has to go to green energy by 2030, right? How is this going to happen? They can't have data centers come unless you're willing to burn coal or do the nuclear, those little modular nuclear reactors. Mm-hmm. They've got to do something, but they're forced to turn over all this fallow land, farmland, beautiful forested areas, cutting them down and putting up solar farms everywhere. They are desecrating the beautiful landscape of Virginia, which is one of the prettiest states.
0: Yeah.
1: And wow. They're doing it a lot down here and on the south side. Next, they'll be going for Lexington horse farms or something. Will suddenly be solar farms. It's awful looking. It looks terrible, and it just doesn't produce the juice.
0: No, but it produces the money, and the people sell out.
1: Yeah.
0: And make millions and millions, and they're like, gee, you know.
1: Well, and they passed that law. Remember, in the General Assembly, we talked about it. Took effect July 1st that communities can no longer ban solar farms whole cloth like they did out in Isle of Wight or Windsor. You know, you can't do that anymore. You've got to accept them. If people want solar farms, you got to let them build them.
0: It's this green new nonsense. It really is a joke. The people in commerce, what they're putting out now in the Spanberger administration is, we want to create a Virginia that people want to come to, that employers want to come to. They believe, because of the whole Boeing thing, you know, they know that they've lost thousands and thousands of jobs because of their policies. So they believe that by banning guns and increasing taxes and solar farms, that somehow free enterprise is going to migrate to Virginia and bring their employees with them.
1: Right.
0: That the Jay Jones and similarly situated idiots are going to say, see, we have an assault weapons ban, so you don't have to worry about crime anymore.
1: Oh, no, it's gone.
0: It's gone. The minute this was passed, Pookie down in Huntersville is going to decide not to shoot his Glock at Pookie number two and kill your kid in a crossfire. That's not going to happen anymore. So everybody come here and open up businesses. And by the way, your employees will have to pay additional taxes. But that's just, you know, it's a wonderful place to live. So come on in. That ain't going to happen.
1: No. It's not. You're going to see us.
0: Yeah, exactly.
1: We're number three right now for business-friendly states. It's not going to last long. And Abigail's trying to take credit for that. No.
0: No.
1: No, that's Youngkin.
0: That's Youngkin.
1: Let's wait a year or two and see where we are. I just saw that the National Guard Apache pilots, eight of them, who did that low fly over the South Carolina coast on the 4th of July, people were cheering, waving their flags, they've all been suspended because of for their low formation display. But Pete Hegseth tweeted out last night, we'll fix this, carry on, Patriots. So those guys are going to be reinstated very quickly.
0: Absolutely.
1: You know, good grief.
0: Give me a break. And you know, the military eats its own too much. These are highly trained pilots. So they made a mistake. You're going to ground them?
1: Is that a mistake, really, though, to do a low flyover?
0: I think it violates, it may violate FAA rules. Oh. But so what? We don't care.
1: It was the 4th
0: of July. We want Apache pilots. We might need them. They eat their own all the time over stupid nonsense.
1: Isn't that good training for them, too, to do the
0: low kind of.
1: Thing?
0: I don't know. But bottom line is, Hegseth and the upper chain of command comes to the aid of it. And I would tell the people, read the room, okay? It was July 4th. Nothing bad happened. And we'll handle the FAA. Don't worry about it. And just, they should be celebrated. I agree with Hegseth. He said they should be celebrated. We're suspending them.
1: Yeah. It's not.
0: It's not good. It's just read the room. You know. No, I've seen it. I've seen technical violations. When I was a JAG, I've seen technical stupid violations. They relieve someone of command over nonsense. Destroy careers over just this stupid. And I understand that discipline's important, but sometimes you have to weigh things and see the forest for the trees. I've seen some amazing officers get cashiered over nothing.
1: Really?
0: Yeah. And what does that do for the organization? It doesn't bode well. And once they trust you to pilot an Apache, which is essentially a combination of a weapon system and a rotary winged conveyance, these people are highly trained. And you're going to say, no, I'm suspending you, I'm grounding you, I'm ruining your career because you flew over a beach on July 4th.
1: Yeah, that's silly.
0: You look stupid.
1: Absolutely. I saw yesterday nurses, there's a big hospital in Boston, Brigham and Women's Hospital. I've heard of it. It must be famous.
0: Mm-hmm.
1: The nurses there had a one-day strike, which is really nice. That's good for patients to have no nurses on duty.
0: Sure, why not?
1: Yesterday, they tried to come back to work. They're not being allowed in the building. They've all been fired after their one-day strike.
0: Were they striking about?
1: Probably money, don't you think?
0: Okay.
1: I don't know what they're striking about. They're overpaid anyway. And anyway,
0: they just decided to have a strike. We're tired of bedpans.
1: Yeah, they're tired. Yeah. They don't touch bedpans.
0: No,
1: they have minions to do that stuff. But they were out there. I saw one scream, but what about my patients? It's like they ceased to be your patients the day you walked off the job, lady. God.
0: Anyway. Yeah, abandonment of care is a big deal.
1: Yeah, well, they abandon and they're gone. Yeah. What do we think about... wait a minute. I just lost this. Volkswagen's in trouble. Have you seen this?
0: Yeah, laying off 100,000 people.
1: Yes.
0: Yeah.
1: They can't compete with Chinese cars. So this must be their market in Europe or something, right? Because they're not having trouble here in America.
0: No, the Chinese... manufacturer BY something has a very cheap electric car, and they're flooding, in Europe, they're flooding it.
1: I have to say, I had a Volkswagen Beetle. Remember when the new Beetles came out about 2004? I think I bought one, a little convertible, and it had so many little kinks to it. Like the windows didn't work right. I was in 18 times, I think, because you put the windows down and they wouldn't come up. Or you'd be driving along and your windows would just go roll down. And I would see all these new Beetles driving around with their windows down in the summer. I realized that their air conditioner isn't broken. They can't get them to work right. Went back and forth with the dealer, and it was a mess. I finally got rid of the car.
0: I think they made a mistake by making the new VW bus electric only.
1: Is that electric? I've seen a couple of those recently.
0: If they took the venerated bus, a real bus, one of the multi-window buses from the early mid-60s, $200,000. So if you could get a new VW bus that was powered by a combustion engine or a turbo, they would sell them. I think it's the fact that they're EVs. They're not going to sell in this country. I've seen a Precious one or two, and they're cool looking.
1: I've seen two in the last week or two, and I did a double take both times to see. I mean, they're clearly not like the old ones. They're a little smaller, I think. A little rounder.
0: They're a little bit smaller. The old ones have such a cult following that a rust bucket that's even somewhat restorable is going to go for $20,000. And that's before restoration. So you'll see them at Barrett Jackson. They will outsell late 60s muscle cars because they have such a cult following. And just remember, it was so cool back in the day. I wish I had one.
1: Yes.
0: That you get in one of those and they would go cross country. And I know it was associated with hippies. But still, it was something about a Beetle. I mean, a bus.
1: Yeah.
0: And the camper bus, if you can find one of those, oh my goodness. It just absolutely incredible. But yeah, they're stumbling. They're laying off a bunch of people. I think they bought too many things too. They bought Audi. They bought a lot of companies. And sometimes when you expand too much, you extend yourself.
1: Well, they're also having their cars assembled in Mexico.
0: Yeah.
1: That's my Beetle was assembled in Mexico. And I really think they didn't have the same standards down there. They weren't watching the Germans would.
0: The Germans. All right, let's get Trey, and then we'll go out with some words. Trey, how are you?
1: Hi, Trey.
2: Good morning. How y'all doing?
0: Fine.
2: Just a different perspective on the solar farm. I know some farmers out in Windsor that are doing it, and the main reason they're doing it, and I mean, I don't agree with solar farms, but the main reason they're doing it is they say it's financial.
0: Oh, yeah.
1: Oh, yeah.
2: If they don't do something like that, they're going to lose their land, and they won't have anything to leave their family.
1: No, it's true. We did some work on that about a year ago or more.
0: Thanks, Trey.
1: Yeah, they got offered a lot of money per acre to lease it to these foreign companies that want to come in and put solar farms.
0: Big money.
1: It is, but usually they need so many acres to make it worthwhile. Just because you're giving them your 20 acres, your 50 acres, that isn't enough. They need to get your neighbor's 50 and to make it all worthwhile.
0: Yeah.
1: And so far, a lot of the farmers there have stuck it out and said no. You know, we're farmers. We're not solar farmers. It's all about the money.
0: Billy, how are you?
3: I'm doing wonderful. How are you guys doing today?
0: Fine.
1: Great.
3: In 1967, my father was stationed in Belgium at Shape, and he bought a Volkswagen pop-up camper.
0: Oh.
3: And we traveled for the next 3 years all throughout Europe camping constantly. I've been to more concentration camps, military grave sites, and battlefields than you can shake a stick at. My father, I was 11, and I had two older sisters and two younger brothers, and it's just a memory every day in my life. And anytime I see one of them buses, one of them campers, man, I'd like to take that.
0: Absolutely precious, Billy. And that's, listen, you had... That's a wonderful thing that you experience like that, especially traveling in Europe in one of those. Well, I'm glad you've got that memory, but I wish you had that camper, huh? Yeah.
3: Me too, brother.
0: Yeah. All right, take care, man.
1: We did road trips every summer with my family. We borrowed our neighbor's camper, and we would go. I mean, some of the stuff was educational. Some of it was fun. I remember we were in West Virginia, and my father said, Nancy Hank's birthplace is here. That's the mother of Abraham Lincoln.
0: Oh, there you go.
1: We bounced along. And this was before GPS. You had a map out trying to find the birthplace of Nancy Hanks. We must have driven for 5 hours over dirt roads everywhere in West Virginia. And finally, we saw this little dilapidated house with a plaque out in front. You couldn't go in it or anything. We stood there. And my dad's trying to make it meaningful. That's where the mother of Abraham Lincoln was born. We're hot. Thirsty, it's, you know, dragging a camper. We're going, okay. He said, that's really worth it. Everybody stand still. Let me get a picture.
0: Yolanda and I took a delayed honeymoon and went to southern France in Marseille, around Marseille, in a place called Saint-Rémy. And we're walking down an alley and we look up. There's a little dirty little apartment window with a plaque. The birthplace of Nostradamus.
1: Really?
0: Yeah.
1: You saw it?
0: Yeah.
1: Did you get your picture taken?
0: I said, let's go down this alley by this fountain. Okay. So we went. Birthplace of Nostradamus in Saint-Rémy, Provence, up there, dirty, you know, mildewy.
1: The Hunchback of Notre Dame.
0: That's where Nostradamus was born, Right near that fountain.
1: Do you remember that thing in Sopranos?
0: Oh, yeah. Oh,
1: yeah. He's going, yeah. No, no, that was Nostradamus. Well, Nostradamus. Remember, it's Bill, it's Bobby and Tony, the two ignorant guys.
0: Well, that was so good.
1: Well,
0: yeah.
1: He said, who was Quasimodo? He said, yeah, that's Quasimodo predicted all this. Because that's the Hunchback. He said, no, you're talking about Nostradamus. He goes, yeah, Notre Dame. It's just a bizarre
0: What
1: is
0: some of the
1: exchange.
0: Other thing he says? The interior decorator. I forget what he was
1: that
0: talking was, about.
1: That was Paulie when they, yeah, Paulie they Walnuts. Had the Russian yeah. guy because he said he was a member of the interior, some kind yeah. of fighting. Yeah. He said, interior decorator's apartment looked like crap.
0: All right, we'll see in a little bit.
1: There was a lot of humor in The Sopranos.
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14: Good morning. It's been an easy breezy Friday so far. Fridays are usually lighter. That's what we're seeing. Have a couple of disabled vehicles on a couple shoulders, but nothing actually blocking traffic right now. Bridges and tunnels all in good shape. We're steady overall. 564 to the base is in good shape, too. Bridge openings don't have any till 9:30. The JRB has one. I'm Lee Foster, Skywatch Trev.

0: Bonnie Tyler, good voice. Or,
1: yeah, she had her.
0: Was that a good voice or just a loud voice?
1: No, I think it was a great voice. It's hard to get those notes, I guess. I don't. Yeah. I would never try.
0: 76 years old. She died yesterday. Welsh. She didn't have her Welsh accent, but we're back. Gary and Mike, Talk Radio, 96.5, 850 WTAR. It's Freeform Friday. Just see if you're flying into Palm Beach. Now you're not flying into Palm Beach International anymore.
1: Where is it?
0: It's you're flying into
1: Donald
0: J. Trump International.
1: Somebody said that.
0: Puts his name turning, on everything.
1: He's turning the White House into Liberace's boudoir.
0: Yeah, and he's got the Arc de Triomphe. It's going to be built. They've just got the preliminary approval for that. He, you know.
1: I guess it's good to be the king, you know. You get to name stuff.
0: Yeah, he put all that gold leaf in the.
1: Well, the Dem takes power. They'll have his name off everything in about 40 minutes.
0: You think? And it'll be the Gulf of Mexico swings. Again,
1: yeah.
0: Won't it?
1: Yeah, that's right. It's hard
0: to remember to say Gulf of America because it's been the Gulf of Mexico for a long
1: time.
0: Well,
1: yeah, it's just habit. It's
0: like
1: just
0: you say it and you kind of laugh, Gulf of America.
1: Yeah, ingrained.
0: Yeah. I just saw something that the very rich are doing to get through the heat waves. They are actually installing snow rooms in their houses.
1: Have you heard of this? Nice.
0: It's like the opposite of a sauna. It's like you sit in a little snow globe, and they're manufactured by the company that makes artificial snow for ski resorts. You know the.
1: Oh yeah.
0: So they've manufactured something where you can sit in this refrigerated room, and you can get them in all sorts of sizes. The very rich are getting kind of big snow rooms. Sit there and it'll snow on you, and be very cold. And you could have a little glacier in your corner there. Anyway,
1: very nice.
0: Yeah.
1: Snow room. What do the Green New Deal people feel about that?
0: I don't think they like them.
1: I see.
0: So I'm in favor of snow rooms, except I hate being cold. So I don't think I'm going to get one. But it's a cave-like space, sort of like being. It's described as being a snow globe. It's a story today, I think, in the Wall Street Journal or the New York Times.
1: What's the cost?
0: There was no cost. Like there's no address with that bear attack. Do you know the Virginian pilot, 3 days late, of course, reported on the car accident, the car that hit the bear? And they actually said in there, the police did not reveal the location. This is what passes
1: let's
0: for local
1: journalism. Let's not start a panic.
0: Let's not call the police and say, hey, where was this bear hit? Because they'll tell you, oh, it was the corner of Princess Anne and Damneck or something, right?
1: Oh, my goodness.
0: I don't know if that's an intersection, but nobody's bothered to ask. So we have no idea where this mysterious bear accident could have been on your street.
1: Yeah, that's the problem. It may well have been. So interesting on this date today, as it ties into the 4th of July, on this date in 1778, France formally entered the Revolutionary War on the side of the American colonials, declaring war against England, which was very critical, by the way. And it all got the start with the Declaration of Independence because they knew at the time, they said, you know what, not only is independence like a cool thing, but once we sign this and we declare our disconnection from Great Britain, then we're free to enter treaties with the countries that we think will help us, which turned out to be France and Spain. And there's no question about it that the French entry into the revolution was critical in helping secure American victory. So on this day in 1778, as a result of the Model Treaty and other treaties afterwards, France went all in, including their fleet and everything else. And here we are today.
0: Yes.
1: Here we are today. And this another for the lot of World War II historians out there. I know that they listen. In 1940 on this day, the Battle of Britain began. During World War II, Nazi forces been preparing to take England had attacked air bases and London itself. By late October, Britain managed to repel the Luftwaffe, which suffered heavy losses, huge losses. Goering never lived it down with Hitler. He lost fighters. He lost bombers. It was a terrible toll. And a lot of free Polish pilots were put in hurricanes and became aces. And it was an amazing, amazing piece of history. For that reason, on this day, or any day in the British Air Force or the Royal Air Force or what's left in it, there is a flight of two Spitfires that are part of the Royal Air Force. They have kept this venerable aircraft on active duty still. And that's a little bit of World War II trivia if you care to hear it.
0: In 1890, Wyoming was admitted to the Union. And the 44th state, they already had female suffrage. So out there, the women could vote. Be 1920 before they could vote anywhere else.
1: Interesting. Yeah. And, well, you know, if it wasn't for that, we wouldn't. We got the Cheneys.
0: Well, they had Annie Oakley out there. She wasn't about
1: thanks
0: to
1: for look. The Cheneys.
0: Yeah, the Cheneys. Are they... Where is Lynn these days?
1: I'm not sure.
0: Or Liz. It's Liz.
1: Liz is kind of floating around. I'm not sure what she's doing. Probably over there.
0: Probably working on Elaine Loria's campaign. What do you think?
1: Jackson Hole, you know, who knows? Could be. She might still stick in her nose and stuff. I'm a pop culture nerd wonk. I love the stuff. I read about it. I listen to the podcasts. Mel Blanc. I'm a cartoon guy.
0: Right?
1: Yes. Legendary. Nobody has come close to Mel Blanc. He was legendary. He died at age 81. There's a great story about him that I learned on one of those pop culture podcasts. He was in a horrible accident. He was in a coma, and the issue was in doubt. And the doctor tried to bring him out of the coma and was successful by trying to imitate some of his great characters.
0: Like Porky Pig or Bugs Bunny?
1: Yeah. See how stupid I am.
0: Pepe Le Pew.
1: Yeah, all of these. And finally, he responded with a Bugs Bunny voice.
0: Really?
1: That's how he came out of his coma. Yeah, it's an amazing story. His son, unfortunately, was unable to carry the torch as the great voice. But if you watch some of these channels, the Me TV, I think it's 110, it's all cartoons all the time. So if you're a brainless couch potato like yours truly, just check in on that and you'll see a little bit of history. Good old Mel Blanc, rest in peace. Died at age 81 on this day in 1989.
0: Well, in 2015, the Confederate flag was taken down from the South Carolina Capitol. Been 11 years. It was still 11 years ago. God.
1: That was it. You know, that was those were those times.
0: Well,
1: listen. You know.
0: The Mississippi state flag had the Confederate battle flag as part of their flag until a few years ago, but they changed. Now it has a big magnolia. It's a very pretty flag.
1: Yeah,
0: and probably a much better idea than having that.
1: Yes.
0: I don't know. Maybe a Hall of Fame tennis player Arthur Ashe, Virginian. First black man to win a major tournament, was born on this date in 1943. Gosh, he died at 49. I was going to say it seems like he died a long time ago. He contracted AIDS from a blood transfusion during open heart surgery.
1: This is one of those great tragedies. Before anyone knew about the AIDS virus, when the blood source, there was no vetting.
0: Right.
1: I'll never forget this case in the Navy, 1983 or 1984, a woman minding her own business received a blood transfusion at the Naval Hospital that had HIV, and she got AIDS, and they didn't know. They didn't screen the blood.
0: Did somebody try to sue over that?
1: Yeah, and at the time it was unknown. It was very unclear. I don't know it came into our claims division. I don't know what happened to it after that, but this poor soul just had no clue what was introduced into her body. But they didn't have that kind of screening at the time. Well, it was the earliest days.
0: I had a blood transfusion in 1980. I had an ectopic pregnancy, lost a lot of blood, and in Washington, D.C., and I was later warned I had to go. I got tested for AIDS.
1: Yeah.
0: Because at that point, AIDS was really pretty widespread in Washington. There was a lot of it floating around, and nobody
1: in Congress,
0: yes, and they weren't testing the blood. But fortunately, I tested negative, so I got
1: good. Yeah,
0: I got good blood.
1: Yeah, well, but, this poor soul. Yeah. I don't know what happened, but it was in the earliest days. I think this had happened in early 1983, and it was, you know, that at the time I think that it was getting close to being isolated.
0: But they weren't sure what they were dealing with.
1: No.
0: They were calling it the gay plague for a while. Men were getting that that sarcoma.
1: Yeah, Kaposi's sarcoma.
0: Yeah, and they couldn't figure out what was going on. That was a terrible time.
1: Horrible, horrible time for people who just had no idea. And birthdays today.
0: Are there good
1: Jessica ones? Simpson, 46.
0: You know, she makes great, women will identify with that, great underwear.
1: Oh, yeah?
0: You can get I get it at TJ Maxx where I buy all my lingerie. And, yeah, she makes great underwear and shoes.
1: Well, apparently...
0: Well, she puts her name on them. I mean, I don't think she's actually stitching up the little briefs, do you think? She was... At her sewing machine.
1: She was hot stuff during the filming of, what was that, the Duke Brothers. Dukes of Hazzard movie.
0: Did she play Daisy Duke
1: She played Daisy Dukes.
0: I didn't know that.
1: There was a lot of rumors about... She was a little frisky on the set there.
0: I think she's a little frisky in life.
1: Johnny Knoxville said that that's something he'll never forget.
0: She was very pretty. I'm sure she's still only 46.
1: She lost 100 pounds. She looks amazing.
0: Yeah, she was kind of chunky for a while, but you know, who wasn't?
1: She absolutely looks amazing. Elijah Blue Almond, Greg Almond's son.
0: 50 years old. That's hard to believe, isn't it?
1: If my father was a musical genius, Greg Almond and the Almond Brothers, probably my all-time favorite. The virtuosity of this band cannot be overstated. I might keep myself clean of drugs and try and honor my father's name, but no, he's a mess. He's 50.
0: Is he still a mess?
1: Still a mess.
0: Elijah Blue.
1: And it's a shame. Arlo Guthrie, the folk singer.
0: He has that terrible disease that killed his father, but it hasn't killed him. Huntington's disease.
1: Oh, he does?
0: He was tested for it. The question was, it's inherited, and once if you have it, you can't do anything.
1: Mm-hmm.
0: I remember reading a story where he didn't want to be tested for a long time because who wants to know that that's coming?
1: Yeah.
0: And I believe he has it. It's whatever killed Woody Guthrie.
1: Oh, my goodness.
0: Arlo Guthrie was at Woodstock.
1: Yeah, he was up there on stage and Alice's Restaurant.
0: Yeah. He had some fun music.
1: Yeah.
0: Didn't you think
1: it's a lot of anti-war stuff. Yeah.
0: Well, it was the time.
1: Yeah, absolutely.
0: And Sofia Vergara. It's 54. I know you love.
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3: A break in the action. I'm Chris Foster, Fox News. The military reports no new airstrikes in Iran or retaliatory attacks targeting neighbors hosting American troops after two nights of strikes. New York Times reports Qatari mediators are in talks with both sides to de-escalate.
4: President Trump still saying the diplomatic channel does still remain open. Israel now sharing intelligence with D.C., showing that Iran has developed a new plot to assassinate President Trump. And there were numerous banners at the Ayatollah's funeral calling for President Trump's death.
3: Fox's Benjamin Hall. A hearing for a judge to determine whether there's enough evidence to try Tyler Robinson for Charlie Kirk's murder wraps up today in Utah.
5: Lance Twiggs, the former roommate, romantic partner of Tyler Robinson, described how he confessed to the killing of Charlie Kirk at least three times. First, in a handwritten note left the morning of the shooting at their apartment, prosecutors say Robinson wrote, quote, I had the opportunity to take out Charlie Kirk, and I took it. In text messages to Twiggs, Robinson said he targeted Kirk because he, quote, had enough of his hatred. And on the day after the shooting in their apartment, Twiggs said Robinson was going to turn himself in.
3: Fox's Chinley Painter. A D.C. Planning Commission gives preliminary approval to President Trump's plan for a 250-foot triumphal arch near Arlington National Cemetery.
6: Ahead of the vote, dozens of residents voiced opposition to the project, arguing the arch would block views from the cemetery and ruin the D.C. skyline. Final approval could come as soon as September when the commission next meet, but members say they still want information on the arch's violation of the city's height law, restricting how tall structures can be. Administration attorneys have argued the law does not apply to federal buildings. At the White House, Jared Halpern, Fox News.
3: And President Trump has pushed out the last three members of a bipartisan election commission, firing two Democrats with a Republican resigning. The other Republican quit in April. That commission was established in 2003 to set up standards for state voting systems and provide funding for upgrades. 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
0: That's my kind of man.
24: Good morning. Roads are in pretty good shape. Couple disabled vehicles on a couple shoulders, but nothing blocking traffic right now. The bridges and tunnels all steady. No backups. Don't have any bridge openings until a little bit later on. 9:30 have a scheduled lift for the James River Bridge. And I'm Lee Foster, Skywatch Traffic.

0: We are back. This is the Carrie and Mike Show Talk Radio, 96.5 850 WTAR. It's the final hour of our Freeform Friday show. Welcome to the show, and welcome to Jay Lee.
1: That's right. Nearly 3,000 sailors aboard the USS Nimitz are back in Norfolk after wrapping up a four-month deployment. The carrier took part in missions with the U.S. Southern Command and several America 250 events before arriving Thursday. The Navy's longest-serving aircraft carrier is expected to become a training platform before its planned decommissioning in 2027. Keeping it on the water, Christopher Newport University is bringing back its sailing program after reaching a settlement over a threatened Title IX lawsuit. Three student athletes argued cutting the co-ed team would unfairly reduce athletic opportunities for women. The university says new support from the Christopher Newport Sailing Foundation will help keep the program afloat, no pun intended, and independent gender equity review is also being planned.
2: Yeah, please.
1: And last but not least,
2: I'm nauseous.
0: Co-ed sailing, but it's not letting boys be on the girls' team.
2: They don't have
0: a girls' team, I guess.
2: Was it pass fail?
1: Yeah.
2: You didn't get the sail right.
1: They might not have a girls' team.
0: I've got the feeling they said it wouldn't. I wouldn't object to that if they had a co-ed team a males' team. Girls like to sail.
2: You mentioned too. Gender equity, and I just got nauseous.
0: But it's not the same as letting boys be in the girls' team.
2: More nauseous than if I had a tubular meat off of a roller in a 7-Eleven.
1: Pass the taquitos.
2: On a stale bun. Yeah. No, that's more nauseous.
0: Roller bites.
2: Yeah. Than I would with some sort of unknown mystery meat that's been searing for 4 hours.
1: Doused in chili and cheese from a dispense machine. Oof.
0: Yeah.
1: Last but not least, a grocery store is still the top priority as Norfolk moves ahead with redeveloping the former MacArthur Center. City leaders say several national grocery chains have expressed interest, while redevelopment plans also include reopening downtown streets and adding more public spaces. Major demolition is now expected to begin in late 2027 with auctions of mall furniture, signs, and equipment planned this year.
0: I want to fill my house with mall furniture.
1: Give me the van sign.
2: Nobody is coming to downtown Norfolk to do food shopping. Right on Bush Street, a Farm Fresh went out of business in about 3 months. It was into what was, I think, now a parking garage. I don't know. It's a building that's right on Bush Street, and there was a Farm Fresh in there. It just went right out. Nobody's coming to downtown Norfolk to do food shopping. It's not happening. So any national chain that goes there is going to wind up eating it, and then there'll be another vacant building.
0: And that would be the world's largest grocery store, too.
2: Yeah, it's like the how much?
0: It's on an entire mall.
2: Yeah, how many apples and bananas can you get into this place? It's a joke. Unless you were going to do, now here, a hawker center, an international food court kind of thing. That's been very popular in New York City and places like that, maybe. But then all the people, the restaurants on Granby Street will start screaming and yelling.
1: That's
2: right. So they're stuck with that space. That's not going to be easy to repurpose.
0: You know, the problem with MacArthur Center, too, I remember, I think I did a story on the guys that owned Beecroft and Bull, nice, fine men's store. They were down in Norfolk, paying their full rent and everything else. And suddenly the city brings in Nordstrom, who are paying $1 a year or something for their lease, and Nordstrom supposedly had a really nice men's department.
2: Mm-hmm.
0: And I think it was Craig Beecroft who said, this just isn't fair. You know, why should they be subsidized with tax dollars? We're paying tax dollars to keep our little nice men's store open, and the city's paying for Nordstrom to bring in a competitor. When the city gets involved in that stuff, it's wrong. Yeah, and I agree. And I don't think there is a Beecroft and Bull anymore in downtown Norfolk, is there? I know there's one at the beach. It's lovely.
2: There was one that went out, I think. The Quality Shop, I believe, was the only men's place down there, I think.
0: Right. But, yeah. I mean, those shops were, you know,
2: yes,
0: owned by locals, and they were servicing a certain sort of clientele. And all of a sudden, they could go to Nordstrom and buy, you know, have a choice of a million suits and stuff that were pretty good quality. It just wasn't fair. They should have been paying their full freight of rent to keep that open.
1: Very true.
0: And they couldn't survive even on their dollar a year. Think of that. That's how bad it was.
1: We're charging for parking. Right. 79 on the south side with a high of 94. 79 on the peninsula, high of 93. And 81 on the Outer Banks, high of 88. with 100% chance of common sense to follow here on Freeform Friday.
2: Look how nice. Thank you, Jay Lee. No, thank you.
1: You know what? Thank you guys for a great week.
0: Yeah, well, yes. Thank you well, a for lot great of news all week. It's been a very busy week.
1: Y'all have good genes, damn
0: we've
1: it.
0: Had some
2: good
0: lag.
2: Genes, damn it.
0: Yeah, we're just like, what's her name?
2: Well, I think the ratings show that.
1: I couldn't agree more.
2: Yeah.
1: Couldn't agree more.
0: Well, because we give everybody a little bit of this and that. If you don't like sports, well, we don't give you too much sports. We give you a little bit of sports. If you don't like politics, we'll give you some culture. You don't like culture, we'll talk about movies, TV. We just
2: and a little bit of law
1: in Floridian idiots
0: and law. Yeah, there's a lot of law.
1: Don't
0: actually.
1: Forget about the Floridian idiots.
0: Right, we always That's have right. a Florida story. People getting bitten by the alligators, and
1: That's right.
0: occasionally a dog story. My scalp provides a little content.
1: The occasional sometime. Birthday, the occasional death, yeah.
2: And I want all the alligators in Florida killed immediately.
1: And I need a new purse.
0: You need a new purse
1: for my man boobs.
0: A merse. You know, I want
2: holsters.
0: To talk for a second about somebody that I just admire the heck out of. I wish we could get him on the show sometime, Mike. He's not a household name. Rodney Smith Jr. He is a guy. I think he's 39 now. He's an African American. Well, he's not African. He's a black guy from Bermuda. And years ago, back in 2017. He noticed he came here on a student visa and he became legal. I don't know if he's an American citizen. I think he is. He noticed a house in his neighborhood with a terrible lawn. Went and knocked on the door. It was a woman who was poor. She was disabled. She had nobody to mow. She couldn't afford. He mowed her lawn for free. And he got this idea that why don't people do this more often? Take care of your neighbors. And he started a 501c3. It's grown into that anyway. It was originally called Raising Men. Now it's called Raising Men and Women Lawn Service. This is challenging children to go out and mow lawns in their neighborhoods. He's got 3,200 kids around the country right now taking part in this. They get a 50-yard challenge. They're urged to find 50 yards in their community that need to be mowed for disabled veterans, for the poor, for homebound people who can't afford it, to go mow their lawns, and they get t-shirts, and eventually, if they mow enough lawns, they get a free lawnmower. A lot of people are giving him money. And yesterday, he still mows. He has a couple people. He started in Huntsville, Alabama. He mows where he put this on Twitter yesterday, or on X. And I thought, I just love this guy. It's a charity I'd like to get involved with because I think I love the idea of kids being encouraged to A, go out and do something, and B, get to know people. He won't give them names of people in their community. You have to go find them yourself. Look around and find houses that need their lawns mowed. He said, today, while mowing one of my lawns, I noticed there was some gravel in the backyard. I made sure to turn the mower off before going through that area so I wouldn't risk throwing rocks. As I was weed eating, I happened to notice a crack in the window of a vehicle parked in the yard. Even though I wasn't sure where it came from, I wanted to do the right thing. He does things like this for the kids to know. He said, I left a note for the car owner explaining that I had noticed the crack and that if it had been caused by my mower or weed eater, I wanted to take responsibility. Just a moment ago, she called to let me know that, I just lost it here, that the crack had been there before I arrived. It wasn't caused by me. I truly appreciated her honesty. The lesson I want kids to know is this. Always choose accountability. Even when you're not sure, it's better to be upfront, honest, and willing to take responsibility than to walk away wondering. Your character is defined by what you do when no one is watching. He's just such a cool guy. He's just out there, a little grassroots thing. Just started with him mowing for a couple of people, and there's one particular old lady who has breast cancer, and I know she's very poor, lives in his neighborhood. And he's always said, it was an honor to mow Miss Holly's lawn again today. She brought me some iced tea, and he doesn't charge anybody for this. And his charity, I hope we never read anything bad about him.
2: And what's the name of it?
0: It's called Raising Men and Women Lawn Service. And it's for kids. And he asks kids to join. They get ear protection, eye protection, and a t-shirt when they start. And every time they mow 10 lawns, he sends them a better t-shirt with their, like, I've done 10 lawns, I've done 20, to get to their 50-yard challenge. And a lot of these kids have gone on. They've recruited their friends to do it with them. And you can eventually, he'll give you a lawnmower.
2: Not bad.
0: Yeah, it's a great deal. And they're not supposed to, they can't take money for this. This is just helping your community. And I love the idea. It's so American and it's so nice. And the thought, he didn't grow up in America, he grew up in Bermuda. And this is just his calling, is to take care of people. And I love that. It was, you know, talking about raising men and women. He's trying to teach these kids.
2: And where is it?
0: It starts in Huntsville, Alabama. There's a kid here. I saw recently in the paper, there was a kid here doing the 50-yard challenge. But if you have, if you have a teenager or a tween looking for something to do this summer, look into raising men and women lawn service, because they can, all they have to do is sign up and find a lawnmower, and they can get out there and be part of this movement across the country. He's mowed lawns, I forget, I think it was in 2021, he mowed lawns in all 50 states. He went around the country in his car with his lawnmower in the back and just found, he knows how to find those lawns that need to be mowed.
2: No, it's a lot of people that are old people that are under stress because they don't have anybody to do it.
0: No, it's hard to mow a lawn. It's not easy. You may not have a lawnmower. You may not have the strength to do it. You may not have the money to pay somebody to come mow your grass. And, you know, it looks awful when neighborhoods don't look nice when you've got overgrown lawns. So it's a way to keep your community nice. I really love this guy. I do. I think he's, I retweeted him out and just said, I really like him. Somebody said, Doug Rodney, you're raising the bar for all of us, but we need it. Our country needs it. Keep up the good work, my friend. I really hope we never read anything bad about Rodney Smith Jr.
2: Yeah.
0: Because he's been an inspiration to me for a long time. And I think if you know any kids who are looking to do it, I think it's very easy to become part of this movement. 3,000 kids out there mowing lawns today for free.
2: That's good.
0: Yeah, that's great.
2: It's good stuff. All right, it's 8:19. It's Friday, July 10th already. My goodness, it's just flying past.
0: It is. There was somebody was looking at the executive order 14168 that Donald Trump issued early in the second term, which it banned federal prisons from housing inmates from anything other than their biological sex. So there are no trans people being housed in the wrong prison. And in all this time, it's been over a year now, there has not been one instance of a woman requesting to go to a male prison.
2: That's right.
0: It's all been the other way.
2: Yeah.
0: Men, perverts, weirdos, trying to get into women, rapists trying to get into women's prisons by claiming that they're women.
2: And then the pregnancy issue comes up.
0: Yeah, that's nice. When you're pregnant, when you're in a woman's prison and somebody turns up pregnant, I have questions.
2: Oh, there's no doubt about it.
0: It's either a guard or...
2: No, it's awful stuff. And you still need to classify based upon biological sex, period. End of story.
0: What do we do in Virginia with the state prisons?
2: I don't know about the state prisons, but locally, you're classified on biological sex. So, you know, you got a wiener, you're going in with dudes.
0: With the men. Yeah.
2: Even I don't care what your orientation is.
0: If you used to have a wiener, you're still going in with the men, right?
2: And that's just the way it is, and that's the way it's going to be. And interestingly enough, as I was doing rounds and interacting, they seem to they accept. You know, I had some. There was somebody in a block who was openly effeminate, was transitioning, but was a biological male. And even the most hardened gangsters and stuff, they just kept their distance.
0: Well, they didn't want to catch it.
2: Right. They did. There was no, we didn't worry about, and we would look out. Listen, you have a duty to protect. We would look out for this, and we would question them. And, no, I'm fine. That they're okay. It's okay.
0: Were they still getting their drugs and their
2: hormones? You have to, if they've started them, and we had that problem with a career criminal transferred from New York. Career criminal just decided at some point, I think, I want to transfer. Started with the drugs, we have to continue it.
0: Oh, God.
2: At least under the Biden administration, we were under a microscope. They would threaten you. It's an ADA issue, Americans with Disabilities.
0: When they're in jail.
2: Us.
0: So the taxpayers, like if you've got a diabetic, we're paying for their insulin. If you got,
2: And you have to. I mean, you can't. If somebody's insulin dependent who commits a crime,
0: but they don't have their health insurance, doesn't kick in, does it?
2: You try and get Medicaid you know, you want to sign people up for that, but primarily until that happens and when that happens, it's the responsibility of the jail and the city and the state. Everybody has a buy-in. And you'd be surprised the medical issues that criminals have coming into a facility. We had in the Norfolk City Jail one of the largest mental health facilities and medical care.

0: We don't. We're not going to, like, a perfect opportunity to take that Hampton Roads regional jail that got shut down, at least turn half of it into a mental health facility, so we don't have to take the people up to Williamsburg or out 6 hours out to Stanton and all that stuff. Nope.
1: Is it just
0: Wheezy made
1: empty?
0: Sure that
1: it
0: went
1: empty?
0: To the Portsmouth sheriff.
1: Oh, okay.
0: Who it doesn't even have the ability to fill a quarter of it, and it just sits there when it could be a standalone mental health facility to keep all of us safe. No, no, let's not do that. Let's not do that.
1: And
0: that's the problem.
1: Beds, are there, like at Eastern State? Isn't that the problem? They're full all the
0: time. Well, they say there's not enough beds, but there are. They just don't want to take any more people. But you got Eastern State, then you got to go all the way out west. We'd have deputies that would take someone. They'd be gone literally for 12 hours or more. They can only stop briefly. Take somebody out from a TDO to a facility out way out 6 hours west and then come back in one day. It's crazy because we don't have enough facilities. Because they don't, you know, it's competitive. Just let them wander the streets, and then the cops don't know what to do with them.
1: Right.
0: So they go into a local jail. And it's a problem that will never be solved.
1: And we were talking about it earlier with the homeless people in Charlottesville. That is a nest of crime right now, that big homeless encampment.
0: Yes.
1: And you probably have people who are perfect victims of crime because they're strung out on drugs and you know, perfectly just helpless. In terms of the bad guys who come through, and they want to have a low barrier shelter so anybody can go in. With a criminal, they're not going to do criminal background checks. They're not going to make sure they're sober or off drugs.
0: No.
1: I don't get $7 million. That's our tax dollars are going to help keep the homeless in a terrible condition up in Charlottesville.
0: What could possibly go wrong? It's this whole canard of compassion. It's not compassionate. It's actually cruel not to classify people and give them the help they need.
1: The canard of compassion.
0: You know, it's interesting. And like in San Francisco and places like that, give them the needles.
1: Right.
0: And then word gets out, by the way. You know, the homeless community, they've got their own blog. You know, I don't know how they communicate, but they do. And word gets around.
1: They have phones.
0: L.A., San Francisco. Oh, man, it's great. The drugs are cheap. And you get like free syringes and stuff. And they'll let you keep the tent up downtown for as long as you want. You can live in a Maytag refrigerator box for up to 6 months without being evicted. And they'll give you free syringes. Yeah, man, it's just crazy.
1: I saw the people being interviewed in Charlottesville. Some of them, there was a guy, he looks like he might be 30. He's been unhoused for 8 years.
0: He loves it.
1: He looked perfectly, I mean, he looked a little strung out on drugs, but he could have a job.
0: Yes, he could have a job. A lot of them could, that aren't so debilitated from either drug use or mental illness. I bet you 70% of them are employable, but they just don't. They have no inch. That's your 4% in any unemployment statistic.
1: Right.
0: They're out.
1: They're just not.
0: They're out. And they're never coming back.
1: Because when you think of homeless people, the left likes us to think about families or single moms with their kids living in a car. That's awful. You got to help those people
0: and terrible.
1: Get them off the street.
0: Yeah.
1: And you can see how it happens sometimes. So an abused wife winds up leaving her husband. She has no money, nowhere to go, and she's got her kids. Okay, we got to get them into shelters, get the kids in school, get her on her feet. I'm fine with spending my money
0: big
1: on that.
0: Big time. Absolutely.
1: Really.
0: Out of my own pocket.
1: Yes, that's a worthy cause. But these people who are strung out on drugs, who choose to live in cardboard boxes.
0: Hate it.
1: I can't help them. Put them in a. They've got to be in treatment. You got to get them sober, or have a leper colony for drug addicts or something.
0: I totally agree. And this ridiculous compassion movement, which started, of course, because God love him, Geraldo Rivera made his bones on the whole abuses that were taking place at what was that? It started
1: but
0: with
1: wasn't
0: Wood
1: that
0: something.
1: A place for mentally retarded people, wasn't
0: yeah.
1: It wasn't the mentally ill. It was people with
0: it was
1: disabilities.
0: Both.
1: Oh,
0: yeah.
1: Was it both?
0: It was both.
1: Okay.
0: And
1: it was
0: whole,
1: awful. It was a hellhole.
0: It was.
1: Yeah.
0: But the whole backdrop or the whole result of that was a series of legislations that would keep people from being inside. And it's still to this day, it's very difficult. And for reasons, but there's still too many people that fall through the cracks. And they wind up in jails when they shouldn't. And they wind up in prisons maybe when they shouldn't. And shame on the judges who will put somebody in jail for a stupid trespass offense

0: and then saddle the jails with having to deal with these people. You put them in a single cell, and you'd be doing rounds, and they'll just be screaming all night. Just screaming.
1: I don't think you get a lot of sleep in jail, do you?
0: No. And it's very unnerving because somebody with severe... And then there was another one, I remember Sarah, he would write notes, just crazy notes, and pass them through the chalk hole. Read this. And it's just a humor. I might stand there and read something that was like Egyptian hieroglyphs just to shut him up.
1: Oh, geez.
0: That's mental. Listen, you learn real life quick, and you realize that, you know, things like the General Assembly, places like the General Assembly, are only focusing on the kind of issues that will get them reelected. And mental health, it's just not a, it's like immigration in Congress. They're just not going to touch
1: it. And Cree Deeds, Democrat from Bath County, knows firsthand his son was schizophrenic, I believe. And they said they didn't have a bed for him in that Western State Hospital. They did have beds.
0: Yep.
1: And his son, did he commit suicide? Or
0: I think he was killed. Did the troopers kill him?
1: I can't remember. But Cree Deeds still has scars all over his face.
0: He shot him from 38. Yeah.
1: I thought it was...
0: His son shot him.
1: Yeah. His son was needed. He knew he needed help.
0: Yeah.
1: Trying to get him committed, couldn't find a place to take him.
0: They lied.
1: And there's a city senator with some, he's a lawyer. He has some pull. He knows people. He has money. He couldn't get help for his kid.
0: No.
1: How do poor people or less connected people get help?
0: And he has trouble with some of the legislation, too, because it's not a sexy item. It doesn't involve weed. It doesn't involve the kind of things that they're trying to sell to their base.
1: I think weed is going to make all the mental problems worse, especially as young people have an easier time getting their hands on gummies and
0: it's a mess. Dope. They're creating an enormous mess, and they're sitting here going, "We're creating an environment in the Commonwealth that employers will want to come here." I don't know that an employer wants to come to a place where weed is being sold both on the open market and the black market.
1: I wouldn't want to bring my manufacturing plant to any place where everybody's high.
0: No.
1: Is there a manufacturing moving to Denver?
0: I don't know. I doubt it.
1: You want to have a sober workforce if you can get one.
0: Their legislative initiatives are doing anything but encouraging commerce here. But that's it's the brain fog of being a Democrat in Virginia. 8:30. We'll go out for some words. Be back in a little bit.
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0: Good morning. This is the Carrie and Mike Show, Talk Radio 96.5 and 850 WTR. There is a great story today, Mike, in the Wall Street Journal about a millionaire. He's a guy. His name is Tony Barzar. And I'm not sure where he works. He works at Costco. He's cashier. And I had no idea. I go to Costco. I'm going there today after work. Costco, he's in Tucson, Arizona. This cashier, Tony Barzar, unloaded his lunch in the break room, clocked in and headed for the checkout, just as he has for much of the past four decades. That day, like most days, 60-year-old Barzar was assigned to the self-checkout area, a cluster of six registers. At 9:02 a.m., the first shoppers were ready to ring themselves up. "Right here, ma'am," Barzar said. He goes on and on. Long-tenured workers like Barzar are Costco's secret weapon. They are reliable and experienced, able to speed shoppers through a checkout line and serve as mentors to newer workers, passing down the company's unique culture. Listen to this. Barzar's pay and benefits reflect his value to the company. He earns $32.90 an hour, and the holdings in his 401k have boosted his retirement savings to over $1 million.
1: Wow.
0: His Costco-sponsored healthcare has a regular visit copay of $15 and a specialty visit copay of $25, well below the national average. In 2009, Barzar's family bought a three-bedroom, two-bath house with a pool, and they've been able to travel to Europe twice over the past decade. As a younger person, he said, "I didn't think me and my family would reach where we sit now. I could retire, but what would I do? Costco has been good to me." And the Wall Street Journal says, "Costco has long paid more than most U.S. retailers to keep turnover low, a strategy the company's founders believed would reduce costs associated with training new hires and lead to better customer service. Turnover after 1 year of employment at Costco is around 7%, just a fraction of industry averages." I had no idea, but there is something about Costco. When you get to the checkout line, you think, "Oh my God, this line is so long," and everybody's got their carts heaped with huge amounts of olive oil and wine and pillows and
1: Kirkland and 5,000 units,
0: and they've got refrigerators in their cars. You get through there so fast, and everybody is so courteous. It's really I like to shop at Costco, even though it's a little bit out of my way. But it's one of the best. It's one of the top employee satisfaction scores in the country are Costco workers.
1: So, Trader Joe's.
0: Yeah, I think they do the same thing. But this idea, you save money. If you make keep your employees happy, they don't leave. You don't have to retrain people constantly.
1: That's right.
0: A guy that they've got looks like a great 401k. $32.90 is not going to make you rich an hour. But you know what? It's if you got all these other perks and you're only paying $15 a copay when you go to the doctors, it's pretty good.
1: I don't think they're working 40 hours. I think they work more. So that adds up to a pretty good bottom line each week. That's one thing. Whenever I can, I go to Trader Joe's, because not only are the prices great, but there's every register is full of people. Now you go to some of these other places, and they're sending you to the self-checkout. They're focusing on less humans and making you go, and I despise it.
0: Well, somebody told me the other day they were at Harris Teeter. Not one, I think they have 10 registers, not one was open. But the line to the self-checkout was down the aisle.
1: I despise the self-checkout, but they're trying to save money and benefits. It's going to backfire because more people are going to go to the places that are manned.
0: Right.
1: And I think it's important. When I go shopping, I like somebody there. Even at Aldi's, Yolanda and I went yesterday to pick up some stuff, and it's real cheap, but there's somebody there to ring you up.
0: Right.
1: Even though you're bagging your own stuff, it's a nice compromise.
0: Well, Costco has a self-checkout, and people use it if they've run in for like just a big thing of muffins, because you don't want to wait behind the guy
1: with the Kirkland 5,000 muffin bag?
0: Yeah. I have company coming this weekend. I've got to make a stop there because their baked goods are really delicious, and you get a lot of them. And when you have a lot of people staying at your house for the weekend, a big thing of Kirkland muffins. And they bake them right there. You can smell them baking.
1: Yep.
0: It's not... And their rotisserie chickens are $4.99.
1: Listen, sometimes you need 1,000 muffins.
0: Yeah, you never know. But you know, I had a terrible experience the other day. I won't say where. Well, it was one of those Starbucks that isn't a standalone. I am addicted. It's in a store, You know, the grocery stores have them a lot. So I like to get the egg bites because they're filling. They're not full of fat. They just fill you up. And I don't, sometimes when I leave here, I'm starving. I was in a particular store shopping and I thought, oh, I'll stop and get some egg bites on my way out and a latte. I walked up to the cash register. I was the only person there. And the woman was very nice. She took my order. I said, I just want the roasted red pepper egg bites, please, and a latte. And I saw her turn around. They get them. They're frozen somehow, and they heat them. They superheat them really quick. Well, as she turned around, somebody came up and said, hey, there's a call here from your husband. She goes, my husband? And she gets on the phone. She's laughing because he lost his phone, couldn't remember her number, had to call the store. Anyway, she stood there talking to this guy while my egg bites sat frozen on a counter.
1: That's no good.
0: And I'm thinking to myself, she seemed like a very nice girl. But she had a long conversation with her husband. I heard every word of it. She's cracking up. It wasn't an emergency or anything. And when she hung up, she handed the phone back to the person. Then she turned back to get my order ready.
1: And it had turned into, it had the molecular structure had by then
0: completely
1: altered.
0: Completely changed. It didn't have the same.
1: Bites to eggplant.
0: Yeah.
1: Yeah, I mean, you were done.
0: But I don't get that. Has she not been told you don't take personal phone calls while you have a customer in line?
1: And I'm sure she was told that and ignored it.
0: And also, she could have cradled the phone by her ear and stuck my egg bites in the little magical thing that heats them up, right?
1: Yeah, the super Starbucks microwave.
0: They're very hot. They're very hot.
1: No, it'll hurt you. It'll hurt you. Yeah.
0: But I don't know. So often you get terrible service, and it doesn't make any sense.
1: No.
0: Does it?
1: No, it doesn't make any sense. And I don't like
0: courteous and nice, and they're really nice at Costco, and they're really nice at Trader Joe's. That is true. They're nice. My Harris Teeter is extremely nice. The people that are working there, but they don't have enough cashiers. And that's not the workers' fault.
1: Ever since Amazon polluted Whole Foods, I don't even go there anymore. Again, they're trying to corral you into stuff. And then they go, and then they have a person. No, you have to go this way. There's only one way in.
0: Oh, the self-checkout.
1: And one way out. Yeah. There's one. What you mean I can't go in that? No, you got to go in this entrance. And the lemmings. In their yoga pants, you know, they stop. They love rules.
0: Yeah.
1: So all the Karens are there sliding their little stuff. You know, I you'd have to shoot me to go to a Whole Foods.
0: I go there for fish. I think their fish is good.
1: I go to Dockside.
0: Well, I don't. That's to get way fish out of my way.
1: Well, it's not that far.
0: Way out of my way.
1: Genius. Dave Thompson is a genius. Just
0: What's
1: came by
0: doing?
1: And waved at. He just, anytime he's here, it's genius stuff.
0: Yeah, he's our technology.
1: Absolutely.
0: What would you call it?
1: The guy's like
0: technology
1: yeah,
0: maven.
1: He's like super, super smart, which, you know, around here is an anomaly. All right, so.
0: Not in this studio.
1: No, not in this studio.
0: We're very smart.
1: This, I don't know what I have feelings about, and it's probably a negative thing. Researchers have achieved a world first by successfully using teleoperated humanoid robots to perform two surgeries during a preclinical trial.
0: Ooh.
1: A gallbladder removal completed by a human robot team and a second operation carried out by two humanoid robots together. Both surgeries are performed on large non-primate mammals. What does that mean? Like sheep or goats or something?
0: Yeah, cows.
1: According to researchers, the milestone demonstrates the potential for teleoperated humanoid robots to support surgeons in operating rooms. Your thoughts?
0: I think doctors make a lot of mistakes. They remove, you know, when you go in, I had a hip replacement. They had to draw on the hip to make sure the guy didn't replace the wrong one.
1: This one only. Remember the guy took off the wrong leg?
0: Yeah, it happens.
1: Oh.
0: They do. They leave sponges in there and stuff. But maybe the robot will be better. Be more careful.
1: Crap in, crap out. These are teleoperated. So if the person operating them
0: is
1: drunk.
0: Oh, so they're not AI. They're not just in there thinking for themselves.
1: No, they're not self-aware.
0: No, I don't
1: know.
0: What is this? People just don't want to touch skin?
1: I'm not sure. Apparently, this is something that's groundbreaking in the medical world. I don't think. If the malpractice insurance people aren't going to cover it, then that's it. They're not going to cover it, so that's never going to happen.
0: Sue?
1: I wonder what we spent on that. I wonder how much we spent in tax money on that whole thing.
0: Well, I just saw a study. It came this morning. Tony and I were laughing out there because he said, how much do you think we spent on this study that parents top the list of kids' biggest role models? Why would you need a study? A new survey of 2,000 parents with children ages 4 to 12 revealed that real-life figures outrank fictional heroes in kids' eyes. Well, of course they do. That's their only a yeah. four-year-old. What other adults do they have contact with? Parents lead as the top role model at 71%, followed by teachers at 40% and siblings at 37%. That's ridiculous. This I hope this wasn't a government-funded
1: Well, we'll survey. See if it winds up on Rand Paul's Festivus list later yeah, in the later
0: really,
1: in the year.
0: Really?
1: God. Oh my goodness!
0: Well, the University of Chicago, this will interest you. Law school has decided to ban not just AI but laptops from the first year law
1: Good.
0: Classrooms. No laptops. You got to take notes on a pad and paper like the way God meant you to.
1: That's why. Ilya Shapiro is from the University of Chicago. That's why the best schools, the method, the Socratic method, you get up, there would be a case that was studied, and you'd be asked questions on it. This whole business of AI and ChatGPT, it will destroy the quality. Well, that plus DEI, that plus it is a horrible development. In the type of thinking that you want to develop to make a good lawyer and to be able to think on your feet. And I think that's wonderful. University of Chicago is like Harvard.
0: It is. It's one
1: the
0: of
1: law
0: the
1: school.
0: Very
1: yeah.
0: Best.
1: And I think that's a wonderful development that should be followed in every law school because they're turning out imbeciles, Kerry.
0: Yeah, that apparently removing AI from critical points in the learning process, such as when students are taking exams or learning foundational concepts in the classroom, is one major part of the new strategy. The law school will pilot the general prohibition of electronic devices from all core first-year law classes, with some limited exceptions. The relationship between AI and school is very different from the relationship between AI and work, they said. The idea that AI creates shortcuts, saves time, and avoids effort, these are all things that could be very beneficial in the professional context where you want to maximize efficiency, but they are very, very damaging in the educational context where the whole point is to do things the hard way because that's how you learn.
1: Yeah, I remember to this day some of the contract cases, you know, we would spend a day on Baxley versus Haxendale or some kind of obscure English common law case, and we would discuss it, and it was wonderful. I hated school generally, but there was something about that process in the first year that was very engaging, and you saw what was different, and to be able to be an effective advocate, because so many lawyers out there are doing so much damage. It's true, and I'm so glad that I'm glad.
0: First major university to do this.
1: And I think it's wonderful.
0: Certainly other law schools will follow suit because they want to be like the University of Chicago.
1: Well, I hope so because they've lowered the standards so much in recent years that there's people walking around with law degrees that can really do significant damage and are, believe me.
0: You mean guys like Steve Descano up in Fairfax County?
1: Well, he might be a capable lawyer who's gone to the dark side of criminal justice reform. He's terrible.
0: He's refused to turn over 600 ICE transfer requests of hardened criminal illegal aliens. Yep.
1: Well, I'll tell you this.
0: 615 ICE transfer
1: requests. See, he's taking the heat. He's taking the heat for what Sherry Kincaid. They're in the jail. They're not in his office.
0: Right. Why is he?
1: I have no idea. She's the one holding them. She's the one that gets the detainer from ICE. She's the one that's not honoring it. So she also got away with it during those hearings, Kerry. If I had sat her in that chair, if I was questioning, I'd have destroyed her. And she got away with it.
0: Hmm.
1: So, you know, Descano's got his own problems, but he doesn't decide whether to release somebody. Like his office will urge a bond. A bond is granted to an illegal. Well, that illegal's going to get released by Sheriff Kincaid, regardless of whether there's a detainer, because that's just the way she is. She does not accept ICE detainers because she's scared to death of Fairfax voters. She's a coward.
0: Well, Fairfax is a mess, and
1: Yeah.
0: And imagine having 600 illegal alien criminals turned loose in your community because they are sticking it to the man.
1: Right.
0: They're not, I don't get it.
1: If they commit a jailable offense and they're booked into the Fairfax County Jail, at that booking, they will inquire as to the alien status. ICE will then send an administrative detainer saying, please hold this individual up to 48 hours after their date of bond of release, and they won't do it. They will let them out. They won't let ICE know when their date of release is unless ICE figures it out and it's waiting outside the Sally Port. And even then, it's going to be difficult. We always had great relations with ICE. We would basically allow them, and they would come in, and they would scoop up these people because they were removable from this country. And any law enforcement official who overlooks their duty to enforce the law and protect the community is a coward. And that's the bottom line. She's unfit for office, and she needs to be voted out, but she's in Fairfax, Carrie, so what do you think's going to happen?
0: No, it's not going to happen. But I don't understand it. There's a lot of power up in Northern Virginia, and I would think you want your communities to be safe.
1: They're making a political statement at the expense of the safety of the community. And I think it's a species of misfeasance.
0: I mean,
1: I really do.
0: This should be... Democrats, Republicans, we should all be able to agree that when people break the law, they get dealt with harshly. We don't stand around weeping and wringing our hands. We want to keep our communities safe. That's the number one thing. Mm-hmm. And if you violate the social compact, you're going to pay the price.
1: Yeah.
0: And we don't want to hear your sob story.
1: I just find it absolutely incredible that any law enforcement officer would do that and elevate politics over their sworn oath. And it's just a terrible thing. So the combination of Descano and Kincaid is just poison to the whole issue of public safety. And look at the instances. I know Miades was talking about that. He was at that hearing. Remember the hearing that we covered? Kincaid got away with murder. Descano was the one that was on the hot seat, and he did bad enough. But if they had gotten into questioning her, it would have really looked bad.
0: Right.
1: Yeah. It's bad.
0: I'd like to be running the Susan Collins campaign right now. She is a seasoned professional, so she has a team that's been with her for a long time, and she knows how to run a campaign, and she just needs to make them the party of crazy. All they have to do is nominate somebody normal, and there's a chance they could take her out.
1: No, it's
0: but
1: close.
0: They seem unable to do that. And this other guy, Jackman or Jackson, that they want to... He threw a bottle at somebody and admitted to mortgage fraud at one point. I'm not sure that's a good idea, do you?
1: No. And the former Maine Center for Disease Control and Prevention director, that's who I want, Nirav Shah, still allegedly polls only one point underneath Collins.
0: Jeez. There you go. Well, I think if Rapey McNazi is listening... I really would urge him to please stay in the race.
1: Yeah, well,
0: stay in the race. Stay on the ballot. The people voted for you. They didn't vote for whoever they're going to replace you with. And you look like you're guilty.
1: I want to know how Rapey McNazi qualifies for 100% VA disability. I'd like to see that application. And they should get him to release a list of all his Oyster customers other than Mommy. Zero.
0: Well, hasn't he admitted that she's his?
1: I think pretty
0: customer?
1: Much, yeah, yeah.
0: And I see there were people on MS Now last night. Molly Jongfast, she's a TV host, saying, you know, we were sold a character arc by Plattner and his team, but how he changed. They were duped. We weren't duped. We weren't duped here. You know, yeah, you're told that he had a Nazi tattoo for 18 years. Got up every day, took a shower. I assume he showered daily or every other day. Looked in the mirror, saw a Nazi tattoo staring back at him. It was fine until last year when he defaced it. And now he's ruined a perfectly good Nazi tattoo for no reason.
1: A perfectly good Totenkopf death's head.
0: Yeah, it's
1: they ran the camps. They were responsible for the deaths of numerous civilians all over the place, especially going through Russia. killed on sight by the Allies. If you were SS, you were dead. There was no prisoners because they earned that. They earned that death by the way that they treated individuals that they steamrolled during Blitzkrieg. So yesterday I was amazed at the fact that these type of headlines were out there. Mike Lee, who I have great respect for, Senator Mike Lee, the confession of
0: Tyler
1: Robinson's boy slash girlfriend was damning evidence. Do you think?
0: Yeah.
1: Megyn Kelly says this confession is absolute evidence of his guilt. Really, what an astute observation! I find this incredible. Anybody who watched that would know that's exactly it's damning. Would you need to have that explained to you? I don't think so.
0: No, I think the reason they're doing it is because some people didn't see it, and they were saying that when they saw Lance, what's his last name?
1: Twiggs. Even his name is odd.
0: I was gonna say Lance Twink. Lance Twiggs, who's a furry, and he's transitioning to Luna. Luna is going to be his new name when he gets everything removed or added, whatever he's doing.
1: Take it off with a belt sander.
0: Yeah, you know, but he's very honest. I think perhaps he had some sort of culpability. His DNA is on this stuff. Now, they say that could be the towel and the screwdriver. Could be just from living together. Your DNA gets smeared onto everything.
1: They might have used the screwdriver for, you know, it's a raucous Saturday night.
0: I'm trying to figure out what you would do with this screwdriver. I don't even want to think about it. It sounds painful. It sounds really painful.
1: These statements of the obvious are not headlines.
0: Don't understand a 5-day preliminary hearing. I don't get it. I guess it ends today, and they've put their whole case on. Just maybe the judge should just say guilty.
1: The defense is putting witnesses on.
0: Yeah, and the prosecution put Lance on.
1: They put Lance, they put DNA, they put responding agents, they put FBI.
0: All you have to do is show probable cause.
1: Well, I think I believe this was for the Erica Kirk. I believe this is what to debunk the idiocy that has been put out by Tucker Carlson, Candace Owens, and others. I think it was to put to rest any suggestion that this was a conspiracy of aliens, Israelis, and a couple of circus clowns. So, again, I think that's the reason. Out of an abundance of caution to throw it all in. But there was probable cause 10 minutes into this thing.
0: Absolutely.
1: Yeah. Did you see him limping up the stairs?
0: Well, he's got a gun.
1: Of course,
0: gun
1: you could see part of the stock
0: what
1: in his right
0: leg. What is a Mauser? I meant to ask you, what is a Mauser?
1: It's a sporterized action. A Mauser is a German bolt-action rifle that gained all sorts of technical praise for its efficiency and its smoothness. Well, after the war, the Mauser action became sporterized, and a lot of people used it for hunting. It was originally a German bolt-action design that was in World War One in the late 1800s, and it progressed. So you could get a Mauser action, and what happened was his grandfather sporterized a Mauser.
0: Okay.
1: And it's chambered in .30-06. It has the Mauser bolt, and you could take the barreled action out of the stock, so you've got two pieces.
0: I get it.
1: And for purposes of that type of shot, well, we'll see you Monday.
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3: Watch your back. I'm Chris Foster, Fox News. President Trump is warned Iran is working on an assassination plot. Fox's Tanya J. Powers reports.
4: Reported intelligence coming from Israel suggests Iran had developed a new plan to assassinate President Donald Trump, according to the Wall Street Journal. For years, Iran has vowed to retaliate against Trump for the 2020 U.S. strike that killed Islamic Revolutionary Guard Corps General Qasem Soleimani. But a fresh plan would mark an escalation in the longstanding threats. The warning follows days of massive memorial ceremonies for Iran's supreme leader, Ayatollah. Ayatollah Khamenei, who was killed in U.S. airstrikes in late February. Some mourners threw stones at a billboard showing Trump with a bullet aimed at his head, while others held placards that said, "Kill Trump" in English.
3: No new U.S. military strikes were reported in Iran after two nights of them and retaliatory strikes in the region from Iran. A bipartisan housing affordability bill becomes law tonight with or without the president's signature unless he vetoes it. The 10-day window for that closes at midnight. He canceled the signing ceremony last month, demanding that Congress also pass new voting laws, the SAVE Act. Victor Marks is declared the winner of the Republicans' primary for governor in Colorado.
5: Marks, a Marine Corps veteran, defeating State Senator Barbara Kirkmeyer, posted a video to social media with this to say to his supporters.
6: Thank you to every voter, volunteer, and supporter who helped us get here. And to those of you who supported someone else in the primary, I want you to hear me clearly. There's a place for you in this campaign.
5: The Colorado gubernatorial primary was held on June 30th, but all of the counties took days to report their final results. Sue Guzman, Fox News.
3: A Chula Vista, California man has been convicted of murdering his wife and mother of their three children. Larry Millette denies any involvement in his wife Maya's disappearance 5 years ago. No body's ever been found. Prosecutors got a conviction on circumstantial evidence. 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
3: The Pentagon has just announced that it's lifted the South Carolina National Guard suspension of 8 Apache helicopter pilots who were grounded after a 4th of July flyover.
12: Their low pass during the Salute from the Shore event went viral on social media. The Guard says the suspension is a routine, non-disciplinary measure while it reviews the aircraft's flight profile. But the decision has drawn criticism from Republican lawmakers who say the pilots should be commended for the display rather than grounded. Officials are reportedly investigating after a complaint was made following the flyover.
3: Is up at the White House as renovation work ordered by President Trump continues.
13: A tarp that is illustrated as the White House North Portico is covering up scaffolding as part of renovation work on the Executive Mansion. A White House official says the North Portico columns are currently undergoing standard restoration and stone repair. The North Portico is viewable from Pennsylvania Avenue. It's the latest project undertaken during President Trump's second term, which also includes the demolition of the White House East Wing to make room for a large ballroom. President Trump has also announced plans for a large granite helipad on the South Lawn to accommodate more powerful helicopters used as Marine One. At the White House, Jared Halpern, Fox News.
3: The arrest and mass deportation of Afghans living in Pakistan without a visa starts today.
14: This decision comes as Pakistan and Afghanistan trade fire over the Afghan Taliban government allegedly harboring terrorists, something they deny. Afghanistan is in the grip of a deep humanitarian crisis. According to the UN World Food Programme, more than 17 million Afghans are food insecure, while the country's absorbing tens of thousands of people returning from Pakistan. Many have lived there for decades and returned to their birthplace with few prospects.
3: Fox's Jonathan Savage. Tech stock futures are down today. The broader S&P index, though, looking at a winning week. I'm Chris Foster, Fox News.
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0: By the way, we have Jack Posobiec, who is in Provo, Utah, this morning. He's been there all week. We're going to get his view of what happened in the courtroom in just a minute. 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
4: Fox News, I'm Gianna Gelosi. Court going to reconvene for the final day of the preliminary hearing for Tyler Robinson, the man accused of killing Charlie Kirk, after yesterday's chilling testimony from Robinson's roommate and lover, Lance Twiggs.
5: He had said he was planning to go hunting with his family, and he asked me if we had a Dremel, because he said he wanted to create messages on bullets, and I just told him where Dremel was.
4: Prosecutors say one casing said, "Hey, fascist," another said, "Oh, Bella Chow." A new threat from Iran as talks continue.
6: Israel now sharing intelligence with D.C., showing that Iran has developed a new plot to assassinate President Trump. And there were numerous banners at the Ayatollah's funeral calling for President Trump's death. Yeah, but still, all this really comes down to the Straits of Hormuz. Iran wants to control it.
4: Fox's Benjamin Hall. 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

0: Welcome to the Glenn Beck program. It's Friday, and apparently the Jews didn't do the Charlie Kirk thing. Wow, what a shock. What a shock. Here they are, a country with space lasers, and it wasn't them that did it. It's actually more sad. We were just talking about it a minute ago. It's more sad than that. It's a kid who is just lost in a world of memes and hatred. But it's clear who did it, and it wasn't the Jews. Strange. The trial is not going on. This is the pre-trial, and if this is what the pre-trial is, can you imagine how intense it's going to get? It's not good. It's not good. And we just really need to be looking for the facts. Jack Posobiec was there at the trial all week. I saw him last week in Washington. He said, I'm going to the trial. And I can't imagine what it was like, Jack, to be sitting there all week. What did it feel like sitting in that room this week?
1: Well, Glenn, thanks for having me on, and of course for your support and your family support, and to Erica and to her family, Charlie's parents who are there every day. It's surreal, and we're going back here in about an hour's time. I'm just about a mile up from the courthouse. I'm right here in Provo, and you know it's surreal because it's such a big. I mean, when Charlie died, when he was killed, it was such a world shattering event. And so much has happened since then, and that to bring all of that into such a small room, it's quite a small space, and you've got only about six rows. They're like wooden church pews almost, and you've got Erica and Charlie's family and us and some of the, you know, the friends are there. Senator Mike Lee stopped by. We had Don Jr. stop by for a couple of days. And then Tyler's family is there as well. Then you've got SWAT officers just all over the place. Security is extremely tight, and for a million reasons. And then there's, you know, a couple tables of the lawyers, the prosecutors, and then sitting right there in the room is Tyler Robinson, who's at the center of all of this. So they're all right there. And I forget what I said, but Tyler's family is there too. So his mother and father. And my heart goes out to them. I've been praying for them as well. We can't have phones in the room, so I've been praying a lot. And you know, I realize this to me that they lost their son too. Their lives have been shattered as well. And you know,
0: horrible.
1: When we look at it from an evidentiary perspective, they were the people as well who picked up the phone initially, the mother and father.
0: I know,
1: and called law enforcement and said, that's our son on TV. And I just, as a dad, I can't even imagine. I don't even
0: that's
1: know.
0: If the
1: I
0: bravest, know. That's the bravest and hardest thing I've seen a parent do. And once in a while, we are blessed enough to see a parent who loves their child and is not condemning their child, but does the right thing anyway. And that is, that's classic good parent. They still love their son, but he has to face justice. I'm going to play a couple of sound bites from the trial and love to get your reaction. Here is Kirk Trial 1, Cut 1, the DA lashing out at Erica.
2: As the court knows, we have witness availability problems. We spent the bulk of today and yesterday arguing about nothing to do with the evidence in the case, but with rights of third parties. And it's appropriate for the court to consider that. But at some point, I think the court has to return to the purpose of these hearings, which is to expeditiously hear the evidence and then determine probable cause. And I want to point out to the court, Ms. Kirk has been very adept at holding press conferences at which she has revealed evidence. She has represented that the state is her attorney. She has access to all the evidence that the state has publicized and that the media and her own lawyer argues is already in the public domain. So they're perfectly free to go outside this courtroom under the court's protective order. They're free to go out and hold press conferences and announce to the world outside the courtroom what they think the evidence is. They have the availability of that evidence. But the court's role, I think, at some point is to exercise some control, move the case forward, and especially when we have witness availability problems.
0: The reaction to this from Erica, how'd that land?
1: Well, look, you know, I've been trying to not say anything about, look, I mean, Erica, these are private moments for her, but this was reported in the media already. And they said that, when Erica heard her name mentioned that way from the defense team, let me just say that her head shot up and she focused directly on the individual, attorney Michael Burt there and what he was saying. And as did mine, and I think many of us, because the things that he was saying, keep in mind, what maybe, I don't know if it was in the context there, what the family was asking for in that moment was to be shown the zoomed in image, not to be broadcast to the world, but they said, could we at least see the zoomed in image, which the judge has blocked earlier in the week, of the individual they believe is Tyler Robinson, when he's crouched down in the prone position, he's already assembled the rifle, and now he's crawling across the building towards the sniper's perch right on the edge of the building, which has a direct line of sight to where Charlie's tent was. And the judge had ruled that we can show the video, but we can't zoom in on this spot. Well, you know, what you could see is, you know, a little pixelated squiggle in the back of the corner of the video. Can't tell anything. So all they were asking was if they could just watch the video in court, because here they are, they've flown all the way to Provo, Utah. They've spent hours upon hours. They just want to be able to see the evidence, to see what happened to Charlie, to have some kind of, you know, I'm not going to say there's ever going to be closure or satisfaction, but at least some kind of understanding of what went on here. For simply asking to see the evidence, is it was beyond the pale. I personally thought it was atrocious.
0: So I have to tell you, I'm glad that we are getting transparency, but I also hope that this does not taint the jury pool. I think because you hear this stuff, now it's going to be harder to find somebody who doesn't have, you know, an opinion on this. Because they've heard some of the, I mean, really damning testimony. For instance, here is, the Twiggs testimony getting redacted. Listen to this. Cut three, please.
3: Radically, was he pacing? Was he just sitting down, relaxing?
4: No, he was walking around a lot.
3: Right, and that's within the home?
4: Mm-hmm.
3: And did he talk about what he had done?
4: Didn't go into detail. I just asked him in person if what he said was true the night before, and he said it was. I started crying a little bit and said he wishes he hadn't done it. And then kept going around and just doing stuff, I think, to keep himself busy or distracted or something.
3: Yeah. Did he talk about what he was going to do next?
0: So they redacted this part of it. We can stop now. They've redacted this part of it. It may come out today, but they're saying they redacted it because it could potentially prejudice the jurors. But I got to tell you, Jack, just listening to the testimony that's out there, I don't know how he's not pleading guilty. I mean, what is the case that they are going to try to make? I mean, the evidence seems to be overwhelming.
1: Well, the evidence is overwhelming, Glenn, and for those who have followed, you know, the different high-profile crime stories, there was that one of this guy, this monster, Ryan Koberger, up in Idaho, who killed the sorority girls up there in that house.
0: Right.
1: They only had in that, like, one bloody fingerprint and a cell phone track and a witness who thought he saw a car. That's all they had in that case. And he did eventually, of course, plead guilty. It took a plea deal to get the death penalty off the table. So I would compare that case where you seemed like you had minimal evidence, where they still got a conviction, to this, where yesterday the dam just broke. And there's an avalanche of evidence that's pouring out now. And look, I want an impartial system as well. I understand how the system works. That's why they have the voir dire system. They can set a questionnaire to say, if you have heard about this case, can you set that aside and only focus on the evidence and not let, you know, any of the media coverage or, you know, there's been a lot of coverage and comments and opinions spread about this case. But the point is, can you swear that you will not allow that affect your decision in this case? And I've covered a few cases before, and that's always the standard. It's not that have you ever heard of it, but can you be objective about the evidence?
0: Jack, we pray for you guys. Please send my best to the family. And we'll continue to watch out. Anything we can do to help, you call on us, Jack. Thank you so much.
1: Amen. And I appreciate that. And we're praying that the Holy Spirit comes into that courtroom. And I believe he's made his way there. He's made his presence known.
0: Yeah, I think so too. Thank you, Jack. I tell you one thing that Jack said that I think is really important. And I want to give you a little historic, tidbit here. Jack started with SWAT teams everywhere. SWAT teams everywhere. This is what we should be praying for in, number one, that hearts will heal on all sides. Hearts will heal. That the truth comes out, that the guilty go to jail and the innocent are proven to be, you know, innocent. But the other thing we have to pray for is that this doesn't happen. This is Jack Ruby. This is November 24th, 1963. This is in the basement of the courthouse in the Texas courthouse in Dallas, Texas. Lee Harvey Oswald is caught. He's caught with a gun. They know that he's the guy who did it. He is now walking to be transferred, and he's in the basement in the parking lot. And the guy who comes up to him is Jack Ruby. And Jack Ruby has a gun. And he comes right up to him and shoots him. This is really one of the reasons the conspiracy theories are so strong, because of this moment. Now, I want to show you something. This is how weird my family is. This is what my wife gave to me for Father's Day. This is a telegram. It was sent 34 minutes after Jack Ruby shoots Lee Harvey Oswald. Okay. And it's sent from just a woman in Chicago, Mrs. Gage, Mrs. G.F. Gage, okay? And she sends it to, the Western Union Telegram, to Jack Ruby, Dallas, Texas Courthouse, Basement, Dallas. She writes, "Congratulations. You had the courage to do what the rest of the world would like to have done." This moment may have felt good for some people. This moment is what sealed the fate of the never-ending conspiracy theories. And we still don't really know what's true. And if Jack Ruby wouldn't have shot him, maybe we would have. Maybe we would have. That's why the SWAT team is there. And that's why the SWAT team needs to be there. And we need to pray for safety for everyone involved. All right, back in just a minute. Let me tell you about Chapter. I'm pretty sure Medicare was designed by the same people who write the instructions that come with furniture for IKEA. 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
1: Fox News, I'm CJ Papa. The fifth and possibly the final day of the preliminary hearing for accused Charlie Kirk assassin Tyler Robinson resumes in Utah.
2: Charlie Kirk was assassinated here in Utah 10 months ago today. His alleged killer has still not even entered a plea. And yesterday in court, Judge Graff said that even after this week's 5-day preliminary hearing, he's not going to make a ruling on whether this goes to trial until at least September.
1: Fox's Matt Finn in Provo. Sources telling Fox News Qatari negotiators are in Iran working with the U.S. to meet with Iranian officials in an effort to de-escalate the situation and create the conditions for peace negotiations to resume. Wildfire in southern Spain kills at least a dozen people. Aircraft dropping water on the fire to try and douse the flames. 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

0: The amazing thing is about this war is everybody fighting the war on both sides, they know the facts. Numbers are numbers. Math is math. Okay. We know how much oil they have over in Iran and how much storage they have before they have to shut the pumps down. When they shut the pumps down, then it destroys everything. How do they keep it flowing? You know, we know the math. We know how many, you know, how much armament they have, how many troops they have, et cetera, et cetera. Math is math. They know on our side the numbers on the economy. They know about China. They know about the West. They know how oil works. They know who has resources and who doesn't have resources. Okay. So you're not telling the world, when I say things like I just said about this strategic petroleum reserve, they know it. They know it. What people outside of, you know, strategy for their side and outside of strategy for our side are going in and brief the president. The average person doesn't know all this stuff. And so the only ones that are uninformed on these things is you. Everybody, the president knows it. His advisors know it. The mullahs know it. Their advisors know it. Okay. Because they're playing the game strategically every day. They have to know these numbers, you know, and everybody has a computer now. You know, everybody has access to, you know, ChatGPT or just even Google, and you can find all of these things. The world's reserve oil, as I was in the break and I'm looking up, because I wanted to know how long will it take us to put our reserves back into place. It is bad. So China had 360 million barrels in government reserves plus a billion barrels in reserve commercially. And they treat all of it. So that's 1.4 billion barrels. It's the biggest buffer on Earth. When this happened, they were the biggest shock absorber. It slashed their imports by 3 million barrels a day. So it started pulling 3 million barrels a day out of their reserves. Plus, they were, you know, they were also helping others that they could. And so they were acting as a shock absorber for their part of the world. China had 263 million barrels of government stock. The OECD, Europe, 179 billion. South Korea, 79 million barrels. Collectively, the world now, from China to the United States, on all sides, has spent all of its safety margin. The OECD, the government inventories over for Europe, say it's their lowest level since December 1990. That's the last Gulf War. And the way they measure that is how many days could they survive, could they go and provide cover? They are down, now this was 2 months ago, to 50 days. The rest of the world is 50 days away as well. So 60 days of a respite here, trying to let the world catch its breath, bring the oil prices down. So let the economy catch its breath, let people catch its breath. But here's the problem. We can draw 4.4 million barrels a day. And we've been doing that now for a while. Joe Biden was drawing down the SPR because he wanted to help the economy to win an election. Donald Trump was talking about refilling the SPR. And when you think of that, you think about, you know, like a guy, you know, Uncle Sam standing there by the gas tank, you know, and the pump just kind of holding on to the, you know, pump and keeping it going. It's not like that at all. We can draw down 4.4 million barrels a day, but we can only refill at 785,000 1,000 barrels a day. So we are pulling out much faster than we can ever replenish. That's 3 million barrels a month that we can put in to the strategic oil reserve. That's a problem. We're the lowest now than we have been. If we want to fill this thing up at full speed, if we said, let's fill this thing back up to the way it was before Joe Biden, full speed ahead, do you know when we get back to be full? 2031. If we want to get back to where it was just this spring, it will be mid-2028. This is a real problem. This is why presidents have always said, don't touch the SPR for politics. It's for war. Because now, because we touched it for politics, we're sitting here at war, and just to get back to where we were this spring will take us, if we start now, mid-2028. And the world is on the edge on this. That's why the president is pushing so hard, because we have them over a barrel, but they also know, literally, they have us over a barrel. And you never want to be in that position with people who just want to watch the world burn. But the good news is we have people like Zoran Mandani. I don't know if you heard, but I think he's building his own little fiefdom. I think he's building his own little country. His top official, what is her? She is the commissioner in charge of, Ricky, what is her official title? Do you know?
1: She is the commissioner for international affairs.
0: International affairs. Okay. So commissioner for international affairs in Mamdani's office. Those are people that would go and make deals, you know, so, hey, move your factories or move your business over here, or, you know, look at what New York has to offer. And they, you know, cities need those things. However, not the people who are going in to our enemies and meeting with our enemies. We have embargoes against Iran. So what deal could New York and Mamdani be wanting from Iran when it's illegal to do business with Iran? So his office for international affairs had plans to meet with the Iran ambassador and permanent representative to the United Nations. And so they had scheduled appointments, and they were supposed to meet in the mayor's office July 7th at 11 a.m. Now, this comes from the City Journal. It's all documented. They have the pictures of the calendar, you know, from the office and everything else. Well, somebody found out about it and said, what the hell are you doing? And that is the State Department. The State Department said, excuse me, international violations here. You're violating everything. You do not have a right to go in and meet with somebody that we're at war with. The meeting is not going to happen. And the State Department came down with a massive hammer on Mamdani, and so the meeting did not happen. But what was that meeting for? What is Mamdani doing? Why is he meeting with an enemy of the United States of America? And by the way, just a couple of days before, he's sitting at George Washington's desk, and he's giving that awkward, almost hostage-looking video. I mean, the only thing he was missing was an ISIS flag behind him. But he's talking about how, you know, the United States has failed in everything, and, you know, socialism is the answer, and they're not going to celebrate July 4th, or, you know. And then 3 days after July 4th, he's supposed to be meeting, and his office is meeting with the ambassador of Iran. Why would you do that? What city, what mayor has anything to say to the enemy we're currently at war with. This guy is, I'm telling you, Ricky, I'd love to hear your point of view on this, because I think he is setting up his own little fiefdom. He is setting up New York to be its own, like almost like its own little separate socialist state where he's king.
2: Yeah.
0: And I think he is thinking that he's like the president of the United States. I think he's either running for it, or he just is so, you know, under some delusion that he is, you know, just like the president of the United States and he can do all these things. He's a dangerous guy. What's your take on this?
1: I'll just add a little bit more background to the top Mom Donnie official that was going to meet with Iran. Her name is Anna Maria Archila. I think I'm pronouncing that correctly. And if you think for 1 second that she has a background in diplomacy, international affairs, policy, foreign policy, she has zero. Her resume is being a progressive activist for immigrant rights. So I don't really think we're looking to bring a whole lot of new, you know, Iranian immigrants to New York City at this time when we're in the middle of war. So there is some real subterfuge that was likely going on there. And then to add to your point about Mom Donnie, he is clearly setting something up to position himself potentially for 2028. He's weighing in on the ICE shooting of an illegal immigrant in Houston, pretending like
0: right. It's
1: his job to make a statement, a national statement about how we need to abolish ICE. Like, dude, you got enough problems in your own backyard. Your socialism experiment is going to fail. Wake up.
0: You know, I want to share something that I've been working on this last week on, because I've been thinking a lot about how do we teach people about socialism. And everybody's heard the Cuba story, and everybody's heard the, you know, Russia story. And they're like, we're not talking about Cuba. We're not talking about Russia. Well, yes, you are. You actually are. And I shared with you just earlier this week or late last week the story about, you know, Scandinavian socialism. That is a myth. That's what they were up until the 1980s, and it started to fall apart. And so they changed. Now they are more free market than the United States of America. Yes, they still have a big safety net for their people. That's what they want to do. But that's not socialism. That's a big safety net. It's redistribution of the wealth, which people will say is socialist. But the problem with socialism is you're taking other people's money. But if you have a strong free market and high taxes, then you're taking that money and you're not punishing businesses. You know that business is the one that's making all the money so you can afford the safety net. That's the problem with socialism. But I want to share something with you. This is not the first time that, you know, socialism has been tried here in the United States. I'm going to give you some facts and some figures and some stories next hour that'll blow your mind. Stuff you never learned, never, ever learned about socialism. Because it's coming again. And it fails every time in ways you've never heard. We'll do that in just a few minutes. 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
1: I have a welcome to the Glenn Beck program. We're so glad that you're here. Chasing Embers is out. It's number eight. Behind what's her name? She's got like 1,400 songs. Books out right now. What was her name, Ricky? Do you know? Look at the chart. She's like number 1, 2, 3, 4, 5, 9. Well, I want to read her books.
2: My theory is that it's Michaela, your co-author, and it's her nom de plume. She's trying to do a side hustle.
1: But anyway, thank you for making it top 10 overnight. We appreciate it. 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The book has been out. It was a New York Times bestseller, you know, the same month it came out was Butler and everything else that happened, but it still went to the top of the charts, New York Times. Now we have the audiobook out, Chasing Embers, and it's really, really good. You're going to love it. 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Chasing Embers. 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
8: DNA evidence, surveillance video, and a hearsay confession. I'm Chris Foster of Fox News. Today ends a five-day hearing in Utah for a judge to determine whether there's enough evidence to try Tyler Robinson for Charlie Kirk's murder. Yesterday, he heard from Robinson's former roommate about a confession and Robinson saying he wished he hadn't done it. More from Fox's Chandley Painter in Provo, Utah.
9: For the first time inside the courtroom, we were actually able to see images of the alleged murder weapon put up on the screen for all to see inside the courtroom as the prosecution presented another witness to show how they found the weapon in the woods near the campus where Tyler Robinson allegedly tried to hide it and tried to come back and retrieve it later. They showed those photos. They showed it wrapped in the towel that we know eventually his DNA was found on that towel. We know that the DNA was found on the trigger of that weapon. We also know that with the weapon, they found four shell casings.
8: Defense attorneys are questioning the reliability of the evidence. President Trump tells the New York Post, if he's assassinated by Iran, he's left instructions to bomb them like never before. He says on True Social, meantime, Iran has asked to continue talks, and we agree, but in no uncertain terms, the ceasefire is over. And Fox confirms the Qatari negotiators are in Iran.
10: Talks do continue after those 2 days of clashes, and we have oil prices stabilizing, although gas prices did jump another 4 cents overnight, $3.88 the gallon nationwide this morning. Kepler says official crossings at the Strait of Hormuz, they slowed, just 22 vessels crossing yesterday. Some oil is hitting the market. And the International Energy Agency, in a report this morning, total Gulf oil exports, including volumes bypassing the strait, surged by 6.5 million barrels a day in June.
8: Fox's Lauren Simonetti. The president also says because Congress hasn't passed the SAVE Act's new voting laws, he won't be signing a bipartisan housing bill, but doesn't mention a veto. And without one, the bill becomes law automatically tonight, the end of a 10-day window. 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
8: Dust from the Sahara Desert in Africa is over Florida.
13: We could expect to see hazier or milkier appearances in the sky, for it to feel even hotter, and for the dust to suppress storms, leading to less rain. I spoke with Jason Dunyon with NOAA and the University of Miami. He says the transport of the dust starts with tropical waves along the southern edge of the Sahara Desert, lifting the dust off of the desert floor.
14: And the hot desert helps to lift it up to about 20,000 feet. So you have this huge dust layer over Africa that eventually gets whisked out into the Atlantic.
13: For now, in Miami, Brandi Campbell, Fox Weather.
8: The House plans to vote next week on a bill to get rid of spring forward, fall back with the clocks.
15: The Sunshine Protection Act, which would put an end to the twice-a-year clock switching and make daylight saving time permanent, was approved 48-1 by the House Energy and Commerce Committee in May. The proposal being considered would allow states to opt out. Daylight saving time, putting the clocks forward 1 hour during the summer half of the year, has been in place in nearly all of the U.S. since the 1960s. If it passes the House, the Senate would then have to consider whether to take up the measure.
8: It's Fox's Tanya J. Powers. Volkswagen plans to cut its model lineup in half and cut back on production due to growing expenses and increased competition from Chinese automakers in Europe.
16: VW has stopped short of announcing more job cuts or factory closures. CEO Oliver Blume says geopolitical tensions, tariffs, increasing regulation, and more intense global competition are increasing pressure on the entire auto industry. VW's unions have already agreed to cut 35,000 jobs in Germany by the end of the decade and an additional 15,000 jobs eliminated in other units, including Audi and Porsche.
8: Fox's Jenny Casola. And I'm Chris Foster. This is Fox News.
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0: 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Then look at the television on your wall or the phone in your hand, things that nobody subsidizes. Anyone can build and watch the price fall year after year while things get better. That's not magic. That's the difference between a market, a free market, and a monopoly. So the message for the broadcasters like me and any Republican with a functioning brain, sorry, Mitch, it's not no. It's not leave it alone. Leave it alone sounds like a man defending a house that's on fire. The message is unleash it. Build. We're the party of cheaper and cheaper because we let you build and we let you produce and we let you compete and we will let you keep what you earn. Legalize the building of a house again. Fire up the power plants. Get out of the way of the people who make things. Get out of the way of people who create jobs. Not as a favor from the bureaucrat, but as the natural result of being free people. You know, look at, except for war, notice we don't have a problem with energy. We're not talking about the energy crisis, except for the war. We know what's causing our price of gas to go up now. Why? Because he said, drill, baby, drill. Free it all up. That's what he's got to do on housing and everything else. Free it up. And on the rich, the ones you're told to hate, I'm not going to ask you to feel sorry for a billionaire, but I will ask you one question. Has envy ever built a house for you? Has resentment ever lowered a single price for you or filled a single job? The question is never if some man across town has too much. The question is, do you have a road to more? Socialism offers you the warm feeling of pulling him down. Freedom offers you the road to get it yourself. Only one path feeds those families. Come on, America. Come on, Republicans. Get on the message or you're going to lose. More in a minute. There was a time when the worst thing that could happen to your wallet was you could lose it. Today, your wallet can be sitting safely in your pocket while somebody halfway around the world is just trying to open a credit card in your name. 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

0: Welcome to the Glenn Beck program. You know, we were just talking about what we as a people have to do, we as conservatives need to do, and we need to start talking about building. You know, we need to be the ones who promise more homes, more power, more work, more invention. We're the only ones that actually know how that works. And that's our mantra. And that's not a defensive crouch. We're in this defensive crouch right now. It's the most hopeful message in all of American life. And it happens to be true. We're the ones who build. So let's free the builders. And I told you about why socialism, how many times socialism has been tried here in America. I just want you to just take that story to your kids tonight. New Harmony. New Harmony. Look it up. New Harmony, Indiana. Built by people who owned their own labor, answered for their own work. The town is still standing today. The dream that ignored human nature. You can't go against human nature itself. And you don't have to outshout them. You just have to outbuild them, outteach them. And that starts at our tables, okay? And it starts with understanding the world. I want to talk to you about the wedge, and I've been talking about it for the last week or so. But there is this wedge in everything. I mean, pretty much everything boils down to this. The big movements that we're fighting right now. You stand on a corner, in the right city, and you're going to hear from the river to the sea, Palestine will be free. And you're told this is the language of justice. You know, the oppressed finding their voice at last. Okay. You walk a few blocks, and picture a different march. Men with torches saying this land is white. It belongs to the European and everyone else can go back where they came from. You'd name that one evil, evil immediately. Half a second. Racist poison. We bled a war to kill. So one is like a felony and the other is a hashtag. Because when the chant means no Jews in the land they call Palestine, it's saying the same thing as the man with the torch who's saying nobody who's not white in the land we call America. This land belongs to my group, okay? Your group doesn't get to exist here. Wherever it is, one points it at the Jew, one points it at everybody who's not white. But it's the same thing. They just move the target. It's collectivism. Then there's the one that wears the graduation gown, and it tells you that every white person carries debt for a sin that he never committed. A stain he inherited in blood. And the only way to scrub it out is to become anti-racist, which when you read the fine print means racist in the other direction. Judge people by color, assign by color, settle the account by color. The same message as the torch, except it's not for whites, it's for blacks. And then there's the one with the brick in the spray can that says the rich is the disease. Jail them, beat them, take it from them. Literally, guillotines in the streets because they had it coming for being what they are, rich. These all seem like four separate movements, four separate flags, and people who would sooner die than sit at the same dinner table. But look at them, not the slogans. Look at the shape. Every single one of them needs you to hate a category, not a man, a category, the Jew, the white, the rich, the black, the colonizer. Every single one of them tells you your suffering has a face and that face belongs to a group. And every one of them offers you the identical bargain. Hand me the power and I'll deal with that group. America, we are not facing as many problems as you think. That's not four problems. That's one problem. And it has a name. And the name is collectivism. Now, ask all of them what they're trying to burn down. It's not the same politician, not the same party, not the same house. It's the Declaration, the Constitution, the Bill of Rights. Have you ever heard once any of these movements rise up to defend the rights of the individual without cloaking it with the collective? No. You've got the left who put trigger warnings on our documents. Others that just want to erase those documents. Call them the problem. They're the root of the rot. Paper written by dead men who owned people. But these are the documents, these are the tools that ended the thing they're accused of. All men are created equal is the sentence with no escape hatch in it. Don't believe me? Frederick Douglass picked it up and swung it like a hammer at the men who wrote it and won because they created the weapon in the founding that he picked up. That sentence is about the individual, not the group. You, one soul made on purpose, equal to every other soul, standing on your own 2 feet before the law and before God. And there is nothing a collectivist hates more than that. Because if we're individuals, you can't be organized into a mob. The individual can't be told his worth is his category. The individual can't be told you have no value unless you parrot these things that the party or the commissar or the race tells you you have to do. They see a creator who made people one at a time. They don't see a stack of bricks. They see people as stones, all individual and different. And you can't rule that man by teaching him to hate his neighbor, because he'll meet his neighbor and go, that's not true. I see what you're saying. I see why you're upset about this and this, but all those people over there, I know some of those people over there. They're not like that. I can agree with you that what some of these people are doing is wrong, but that doesn't mean I condemn those people. So once you see the shape, you stop chasing faces. You stop letting them hand you this week's villain and next week's villain. The politician in front of you is not the problem. The party is not the problem. Those are masks. Behind every mask is a wedge. And it's the same wedge. The wedge is always hammered into the same crack. A little space between you and the person standing next to you. Jam that wedge and keep hammering that wedge. Take the biggest fight over the last 100 years. Why socialism? Why communism over the free market? I mean, you have a case. Capitalism, they say, is corrupt, and I happen to agree with them. Rich men buy senators. The House always wins. And they're not lying about that. It happens all the time. It's a real problem. But watch the hand here. The cure for their corruption is to hand everything to the government and let the state own the companies, or worse, marry them. So what is it that you built? When you have the government and the corporation sharing a bed, it shares an enemies list. You've built fascism. You've just lifted out the race hate and kept the engine running. More power, fewer hands, no door out, no watchdog. The free market's sin is that it's messy because it's made of individuals. But nobody's arguing with the mess of the free market. What they're arguing about is that it's corrupt because people get a lot of money and they want to protect their own company, or they want to close down their competitors, and they go to Washington. You want to know who's writing the AI laws? The people who are running AI, not you and me, not people who should be regulating them, the companies that are doing AI. They're the ones writing the laws. That's the problem with capitalism. It's people. The government is meant to be the watchdog. It's to be the referee. It's not supposed to be involved in any of that stuff. And so socialism says it's got to be involved in all of it. Well, that only makes the problem worse. Think. A market is millions of people that you'll never meet, cooperating with no boss, no master plan, no permission slip. It's the individual multiplied past counting, which is exactly why it has to go, because it's the individual. So what's the answer here? It isn't a candidate. I'm sorry if you listen to me and you listen to me for the candidate. We're so far beyond candidates. We're so far beyond parties. The answer is really simple. It was sat on the table 250 years ago, and we walk right past it. We're like, yeah, I really support that. You don't read it. You don't understand it. I barely understood it for most of my life. That document 250 years ago came. The reason why that came is because of Adam Smith, Wealth of Nations. The reason why Wealth of Nations work is because of Adam Smith, Moral Sentiments, the free market, good people with their own self-restraint, and a government that is run by people who want checks and balances can be trusted with a free market, because it will explode and it'll pull everybody out of poverty. And that's exactly what happened until it got greedy and the government got too big and corporations just married into the government. It's the founding principle that begins with the one and not the collective. And underneath both, holding them up, is a faith that will not sell you collective salvation. It won't tell you you're saved by your tribe or damned by your tribe. It stands you up alone, responsible for what you did. Nobody takes responsibility. Why? Because it's the collective. Nobody needs to take responsibility. It was for the good of the many. Or he's not guilty because he's part of this tribe. Or he is guilty because he's part of this tribe. That's not the American system. That's not God's system. I don't recognize that system outside of fascism, outside of communism. This is between you and your God. Your neighbor's soul is your neighbor's soul. Okay? No one ever gets herded into heaven. There's no cowboys up in heaven going, all right, you sheep, all right, everybody through the gate now. It's one by one, man. If collectivism is the sin, and this is hard because I have to say this to myself every day when I read the news and I try to tell you what I think this means. Collectivism, if it's the sin, then it doesn't stop being the sin when we're the ones doing it. This is why I've come out about the Mitch McConnell thing this week. Everybody's going, I talked to him for 20 minutes and we really had a very deep discussion. No, you didn't. You most likely talked about pudding. How are you today, Mitch? Are you feeling better? Yeah, I'm feeling much better. Okay, that's the same lie that we all were talking about with Joe Biden. Why aren't we talking about it with Mitch McConnell? We cheer when the government finally crushes somebody we hate. When we look at a border and we see a category instead of a man, an illegal instead of a mom, a threat instead of a face. We want power, not to protect the individual, but punish the group. When we love the party more than the principle, we wave away our own people exactly the way we'd hang the other side for. That's the wedge, and it doesn't care who's handed it. It just splits us just as clean. So we have to teach this, not from a stage to a crowd. Again, that's a collective. That's the joke of it. You teach it at one at a time, the way it's really ever been taught, one at a time. You look at one person across the table, the one who voted wrong, the one whose flag turns your stomach, and you refuse to see the category. You insist on the soul. That's the whole revolution. Not a march, not a movement, not a black square, not a person who will, not a person who will be told to hate and needs instructions every step of the way. It's the person who will not hate. All men are created equal. Start there. Start with one. Start with whomever is in front of you right now or in the next few minutes, and watch that wedge fall right out of their hands. Back in a minute. You know what's refreshing? Doing business with a company that makes you wonder, what do they believe? Oh, no, I know what they believe. That's what's refreshing. When you wonder, what do they believe? Or you find out what they believe and you're like, wait a minute, I don't want to be on that side. They'll issue carefully worded statements, their hire public relation firms to explain what they really meant. And they spend an awful lot of time trying not to offend anybody. 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
0: I'm in Las Vegas here in just a few hours. I'm going to be at Freedom Fest. Kelsey Grammer is there. Adam Carolla is there. Rob Schneider is there. I'm going to be there. And I'm just going to be doing a quick history lesson. I've got a lot of great history I want to share at Freedom Fest today in Las Vegas. Then I'm getting back on the plane. 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
19: An update on a terror plot. On Lisa Brady, Fox News.
20: Political discourse has many places in our society. Political violence has none.
19: U.S. Attorney Dominic Gerace just detailing the terrorism and conspiracy charges against 8 men from several states indicted in a suspected plot to attack a White House event last month. They're accused of acquiring guns, buying a 3D printer to make drones, and training together in combat tactics. Gerace says they weren't just airing grievances from behind a keyboard.
20: Rather, they took action to carry out a plot to attack the UFC Freedom 250 event and to murder federal officials at the highest levels of our government.
19: A case broken open in part by a call from a concerned family member. Mediators return in a renewed push for talks between the U.S. and Iran.
21: Qatar negotiators are on the ground in Iran with support of the U.S. The immediate goal is de-escalation. Now, the president just posted to Truth Social that Iran asked to continue the talks. The U.S. agreed, but states that in no uncertain terms, the ceasefire is over.
19: Fox's Mike Tobin in Tel Aviv. There have been no new attacks or counterattacks after 2 nights of U.S. strikes and Iran retaliation. President Trump also posting he will not sign a housing bill in protest over the Senate's failure to pass the Save America Act.
22: But the president says Save America, which would require proof of citizenship in order to register to vote, is popular, and its, quote, non-passage is crazy. He says Senate Republicans should terminate the filibuster to get this done, warning that Democrats will nuke the 60-vote threshold rule for legislation they want when they're in the majority. The housing bill does a number of things, including streamlining environmental reviews, lifts rules on modular homes, and provides incentives through grants to build more housing.
19: Fox's Jessica Rosenthal, that bill won overwhelming bipartisan support. It can take effect tonight without the president's signature at the end of a 10-day window. 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
19: The fifth and final day of a preliminary hearing getting underway in Utah, where prosecutors argue there is enough evidence to send accused assassin Tyler Robinson to trial in the murder of Charlie Kirk last September. The judge will not make a decision today, instead setting a September date for arguments on probable cause. Robinson has still not entered a plea in the case. The defense has been challenging DNA and ballistics evidence, prosecutors leaning on surveillance footage from the crime scene and a possible confession from Robinson to his ex-roommate and lover. A parasitic illness is spreading across the U.S., prompting warnings from the CDC.
25: It's called cyclospora, a microscopic parasite that comes from imported produce like lettuce and berries that commonly causes diarrhea and severe dehydration. The outbreak now in at least 17 states, with Michigan the hardest hit, with over 1,200 cases. There were 50 cases there last year.
19: Fox's Jeff Manasso. No deaths reported. Health officials urging people to thoroughly wash produce and their hands. The specific source of the outbreak still under investigation. NASA is looking for volunteers, but Don't expect any rocket rides.
3: NASA is recruiting volunteers to spend a full year living inside a simulated Moon and Mars habitat at the Johnson Space Center in Houston. The mission helps researchers study how crews handle isolation, limited supplies, delayed communication, and other challenges of deep space travel. Participants will conduct simulated spacewalks, scientific experiments, and habitat maintenance, all without leaving Earth. NASA says volunteers will be paid, although the agency isn't revealing how much. The research could help keep future astronauts safe on missions to the moon and eventually Mars as NASA prepares for longer journeys deep into space. Matt Murphy, Fox News.
19: Stocks are higher. Right now the Dow is up 102. The S&P and the NASDAQ also in the green. I'm Lisa Brady. This is Fox News.
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0: Well, well, well. Did you look who made it to work on a big Friday episode of Fox Across America with Jimmy Failla? A man who does not know if Mitch McConnell is alive right now. Not to make light of it, but we're in a really sticky situation as a country. We used to have this thing called investigative journalism, but now we're being openly told by members of Congress we truly don't know what's happening with Mitch McConnell.
1: What in the wide, wide world of sports is going on here?
0: But take a number on that one, because we're still trying to get to the bottom of this back and forth in Iran. The Trump man doesn't sound like he's happy. And we've got some new revelations on the Graham Plattner fallout. He is not signing the paperwork to leave the race till Monday, leaving all of his options open right now. I don't know what that means, but it wouldn't be the first time he refused to take no for an answer based on what we've been told. 888-788-9910 if you want to be a part of a hyped up show. Jenny Failla, my wife, has made weight. And she is on the program today.
2: What the hell did you just say?
0: Oh, you have no idea. I'll tell worse jokes about her to her face. Jenny's a good sport. Come on. She's going to be on Fox News Saturday night next week. And Riley Gaines is in the house as well. Riley Gaines is, of course, in so many different ways, a hero to so many different biological women, because she was one of the people that stepped up when a guy by the name of Will Thomas, who was ranked in the 300s as a male swimmer, decided to jump in against the women.
3: That's not right.
0: True story. Will Thomas became Leah Thomas, also the first women's swimmer in history to battle her competitors while also jumping into the pool and battling shrinkage. But you know the deal. No matter where you weigh in on any of these issues, you are all welcome today and every day on the program. The only rule we have, you could be a Republican, we don't care. Nobody's going to discriminate against you if you're a Democrat. I have no political preference for our callers, for our guests. We're just trying to have the frickin' conversation. Do you remember the conversation? You'd just talk about it and you'd move on. It doesn't really work that now you disagree and they're...
4: Somebody ought to belt you in the mouth.
0: They want to kill you. You can't coexist. You know, that'll...
5: I'll break you in half like a little toothpick.
0: That's how debate works now. You're like, I want to close the border. And they're like... Well, men can have babies. And you're like, wait, what?
6: You're a stupid man.
0: Weapons grade stupid if you believe such things. But we're going to get into it either way you slice it. And as I said, be a Republican, be a Democrat, Libertarian, Independent, just don't be a bang. Happy Friday. I'm in a good mood. Hannity tonight. No Hannity. It's Hannity minus Hannity. Remember that old Garfield? Garfield minus Garfield. I get Hannity tonight with Kellyanne Conway in the hot seat. So if you want to see me and Kellyanne do our thing, looks like an episode of Dancing with the Stars. It'll be fun. I love doing TV with her. And of course, tomorrow night, my TV show, Fox News Saturday Night with Jimmy Failla. Hey, girl. That show features not only CIA superstar Mike Baker, Gianno Caldwell, comedian Aaron Berg, but one of our guests this week, Tiffany Smiley, who I absolutely love in media. Like, she's just a great hang, great energy. She is going to be there as well. Tiffany Smiley famously ran for Senate in Washington. Did not win, unfortunately, and that's their loss. But she is a hog farmer in Washington, for real. And there's some commonality there because I dated a lot of hogs in college. I mean, oh, man.
7: Fat, drunk, and stupid is no way to go through life.
0: Oh, fat, drunk, and stupid is how I went through a lot of college. We had a damn good time doing it. But as we get underway today, the Mitch McConnell thing is just completely inexcusable. And I want to start here for one simple reason. We're now accepting things from our government that are unacceptable. I've said this to you a lot lately. My biggest challenge as a talk show host is there's a huge contingent of this audience that obviously leans to the right, as I do. I get that. Okay, but so much right-wing media now just wants you to own the libs, but owning the libs doesn't mean the government's going to represent your interests. Think of how hard we fought in the last election for Trump to get up off the mat after winning election. And then 2020, losing an election.
8: Wrong.
0: Okay, I'm just saying he was no longer the president. They swore in Joe Biden.
8: I don't remember that ever happening.
0: But it did. He did become president. Okay, and yes, he did not know where he was at any point during those 4 years.
9: I'm Kamala Harris, and I approve this message.
0: But the point is, through watching Trump win an election, ostensibly lose an election, and win another election, we're now sitting here with hard-fought wins in the House, the Senate, and the White House. Yet we are nowhere near getting the Save America Act passed. Voter ID that 97% of Republicans want. 97% of Republicans want. On an overall, it's 84% of American voters in this country want voter ID. Yet Donald Trump right now on a Friday is refusing to sign a housing bill because he thinks it's the only way John Thune and the Senate's going to get off their ass and try to find the votes to pass a bill that 97% of Republicans want. Think of the insanity of that. So my challenge is when you get on the air every day, I don't want to sit here and own the libs because what does it get you? You might feel better. We might get some funny memes out of it. But the goal has to be to kick the government in the pants and get them to do their frickin' job.
2: When you're right, you're right, and you're right.
0: And another one of their jobs is not just representing the will of the voters, but it's keeping the voters informed on what's happening. Okay, there is a viral video right now of Mitch McConnell, who is seemingly being thrown into an ambulance after he had a heart attack 3 weeks ago. Horrific. Obviously, you don't wish that on anybody. But the fact that it's been 3 weeks and we don't know and we're getting these, you know, like Scott Jennings is a good guy. I've met him at parties saying, oh, I just spoke to Mitch McConnell for 20 minutes. You're like, I don't know. Did you? But when you see like three more people tweet out the same statement, just spoke. He was energetic. He was spunky. We talked about Iran and Ukraine. You go, oh, this looks a lot like those coordinated talking points that we get out of the Democratic Party. Okay, it really does.
3: I admire your honesty.
0: I mean, yeah, you got to be honest, man. You're just a talk show host. Okay, but let me give you some of this because there's so much to get to. Here is even, I'll give News Nation credit for this. Okay, I like News Nation right now. I don't really know anybody there. I've never watched a second of their programming. But Katie Pavlich has a show on News Nation. And if you remember, Katie Pavlich was a general in the Fail of Fashion Army before she wound up on Nation. We loved Katie Pavlich. Okay, just because she's sort of at a competitor doesn't mean we don't like Katie Pavlich. So I, you know, sending them all the good vibes in the world. And the representative from Indiana, Marlon Stutzman, he's being honest. Here he is, clip one.
6: As a Republican, I think we need to hold our own party accountable. And so the fact that we haven't heard anything really from Senator McConnell is very discouraging and concerning. And I think that for the representation of the Republican Party and to get some of the bills done that we want to get done in the Senate, it's critical that we have a senator from Kentucky voting in the Senate chamber.
10: Do you know that he's alive?
6: I don't. Just the things that I've heard and seen from some friends is that he's obviously not doing well, but don't know if he's alive or has passed away.
0: I mean,
11: this could be a problem.
0: So he's being upfront with you. That is an elected official in Congress telling you that even through his own congressional sources, he doesn't know if Mitch McConnell is alive or passed away. Because that's insane. This is an elected official who represents millions of people, who has controlled the Senate for the better part of 40 or 50 years. Okay, I mean, it's 1984, I believe, when he got on the Senate. But yeah, what are we talking about? 42 years. That's bananas. Okay, and we're now living in an America where we don't get the transparency from our government that we deserve. Now, there's some people out there that are like, they technically need to say he's alive till the August 3rd ballot cutoff on their Senate race and whether or not he'd have to be replaced before the end of his term. And that sounds conspiratorial. But every day that you don't get an answer, the conspiracies grow. That's the biggest challenge we have right now. Here's Scott Jennings. He started this in saying that, you know, I spoke to him today. He called me and everybody was like, come on, this sounds like the old, I've got a really hot girlfriend, but she doesn't live around here. This is the incredulity of pretty much everybody in America is based on this statement right here. Clip three.
10: You know, as we wrap up here, do you think he'd be willing to call into the show? Could we get him on the phone now?
12: You know, I wasn't really expecting him to call this morning, to be honest. So when the phone rang and I was able to talk to him, I was frankly pretty grateful. You know, when things happen to him and happen to people in your life that you really care about, you know, you just sort of naturally feel extremely worried. So when I heard his voice today and he was clearly keeping up with stuff, that made me happy to hear from him.
0: Okay, and listen, we want that to be real. You want Mitch McConnell to be alive to call up Scott Jennings and catch him by surprise. But if you noticed, what she said was, do you think he'd call into the show? What he said is, I was happy to hear from him. It's always nice when you care about somebody.
13: Don't change the subject. Just answer the f***ing question.
0: Did he answer the question?
14: Not even close.
0: The only guy who has answered the question straight up is President Trump. Here he is on Air Force One July 8th. So he's a little noisy on Air Force One. But Trump has asked if he's spoken to Mitch McConnell. He says no. He says, is he alive? He says, I have no idea. Listen to this. Clip two.
3: Have you spoken to Senator Mitch McConnell since
11: No, I haven't.
3: How's he doing?
11: I have no idea.
0: Yeah, that's the president of the United States saying he has no idea how Mitch McConnell is doing.
14: You gotta do better than that.
0: That's not acceptable. Like, if Trump is running interference for something else, it's not acceptable. Like, I voted for Trump. I like Trump. I think his policies are so much better for the country than anything coming out of the Democratic Party. I do. I could, you know, talk about it for 20 hours. Okay, off the top of my head, I can give you 20 hours worth of dissertations on why Trump is better for America than probably the next 50 years of Democrats will be. And it's true. And it's really simple. He's prioritizing the country. Closing the border prioritizes the country. Cutting taxes prioritizes the country. Okay, getting Iran to relinquish permanent control of the Straits of Hormuz makes us energy dominant, prioritizes the country. You might not think it matters. It matters. You know, the things he wants to do in Greenland. He's not doing them for funskies, like his golf course was closed this weekend, so he thought he'd go invade Greenland. He knows that energy is going to dictate who is the preeminent superpower 50 years and 100 years from now. And Greenland has a lot of the rare earth minerals we need if we're going to stay away from China in this AI race, okay? But the reality of this moment is that answer Trump just gave you is not an acceptable answer. Like, there should be a follow-up question, like, will you find out and let us know? And for some reason, we're all just kind of like chugging along. It's Friday. You guys are going to go to happy hour? Nah, we're going to go to Billy's ball game. We're going to go hang out. Tomorrow, we're going to go to the race. We're going to have a good time. And it should be your priority. You live in America. It's Friday night. Be happy. I'm excited. Okay, but the fact that we spend as much time on politics in this show and in our everyday lives, and we're sitting here in the year 2026, where we have supposedly never had more information at our disposal than any generation in the history of the world, between the proliferation of smartphones, which have, by the way, made us all dumber, the endless surveillance that surrounds every inch of consciousness that you have as a human being, the cameras, the traceable conversations, the digital imprint, everything that's going on in the world now can be accounted for in less than a minute and a half. If you say something happened in Tuscaloosa, within a minute and a half, if the CIA wants to, if the government wants to, they can dump the cell phone towers and find out exactly what happened in Tuscaloosa. That's how it works. They can do anything, okay? Tuscaloosa is just a hypothetical, by the way. Don't go looking around Tuscaloosa, although you might find Mitch McConnell there for all I know, because the government isn't telling us anything. And the point is, in an age where it's never been easier to get answers, you can push a button on your phone right now and have a pair of pants in your driveway before the end of the day. Okay, order any food, subscribe to any steak service. I'm pretty big on the Omaha steaks myself. Deliver any food you want. Dude, you can literally hit a button on your phone and have any woman you're attracted to delivered to your house anywhere in the country right now.
15: Hubba, hubba.
0: But you can't find out where the Senate leader is. Okay, and you can tell me John Thune might be the Senate leader, whatever. Mitch McConnell's like Nancy Pelosi. Whether he occupies the position or not, he is the guy that wields the lever of power in his party. But right now, we don't know if they're wielding him. Okay, and as much as I think the Democrats are a bunch of nutbags, and I have so many jokes to tell about them this weekend on TV, the harsh reality of right now is our government is giving us a giant middle finger.
16: What can I tell you, kid? You're right. When you're right, you're right. You're right.
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15: Hey, I am Brant, and her name is Sherry, and she's a friend and a colleague of mine, and we were just praying for her, actually, because she had a major surgery she just went through.
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0: Boom, there it is. Fox Across America with Jimmy Fallon. Busy Friday episode of the show. It is ladies' night, not just any ladies' night. It is biological ladies' night. Riley Gaines is going to be here. A bit of a folk hero. She has a great show on OutKick. And, of course, Jenny Fallon, my wife, the woman Maury Povich said was the mother of my child. I mean, that is something. Those Mexican guys. Actually, they were thrilled. They weren't upset. It's a lot of money, raise a kid in this day and age. But as we sit here right now, a couple of conversations are taking place simultaneously. As a conservative voter myself, I am attempting to hold my party accountable and get the lowdown on Mitch McConnell. I do not wish him any ill will. I'm trying to be tactful about this. But the only reports we have is that he had a heart attack 3 weeks ago, and not even the president of the United States can say whether he's alive or not.
1: This is total crap.
0: That's not acceptable. You know, we're going to make the case tonight on TV, tomorrow night on TV, and we'll continue to do so a little bit today on the radio. Because, you know, what basically happened is, and I've said this so many times, it's like exhausting for somebody to hear. It's exhausting to say, but people in Washington don't respect voters anymore because they don't have to. Politics has just turned into, it's the Yankees versus the Red Sox. That's where I live in New York. Whatever you tell me the rivalry is by you, you're in, you know, you're down Texas, Oklahoma, it's the Red River Shootout, whatever it is. Army beat Navy, you know, whatever that perennial rivalry happens to be by you. The point is, politics have become that for most Americans. And it's so much more important to beat the other side that that's basically what our circle is. The hamster wheel of consumption we're on is just the thing that keeps our paws moving every day is tell me why I'm better than these guys. Tell me why they're going to lose and we're going to win. Show me where they're wrong. Tell me what the thing, you know, that whole thing. But the reality is, okay, that is absolutely positively not the assignment. It's not the assignment that you were given by your founding fathers. You know, we have a republic. If you can keep it, everybody knows the iconic quote, and you keep it by holding your government to a higher standard. Okay, we're sitting here in a moment where the Democrats just nominated a Nazi sex pest and he only got run out of town because he fell behind in the polls. Okay, if the guy had stayed ahead in the polls, he would absolutely positively still be in the race.
2: I agree with that.
0: Of course he would. It's not his views. We have people in the race here in New York. They're not getting forced off the ticket, and they're calling for death to America. America deserved 9/11. Abolish the police. How is that not disqualifying anywhere in the world?
3: I think he's got a point.
0: Yeah. The point is, if you're winning, you know the old Al Davis line? Old coach, old owner of the Raiders, just win, baby. That's how politics work now. You just want to win. There's no standard. There's no character issue. There's no bar. People say they lower the bar. There is no bar. Kamala drank the whole thing. But we're going to talk in the next segment about how we get back accountability. And I think me, the most ridiculous person who works in media, might have hatched a plan. And I will share it with you at the top of the next segment. Don't go anywhere. Class back in session.
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7: Fox News, I'm CJ Papa. The U.S. military did not strike Iran overnight, ending two straight days of targeting spots inside the Islamic Republic after the IRGC hit three ships in the Strait of Hormuz.
8: The president just posted to Truth Social that Iran asked to continue the talks. The U.S. agreed, but states that in no uncertain terms, the ceasefire is over. This follows information relayed yesterday by our Aisha Hosni that talks were still happening behind the scenes.

0: This is Mike Tobin in Tel Aviv. The Department of Justice updating the indictments and the White House terror plot.
1: They took action to carry out a plot to attack the UFC Freedom 250 event and to murder federal officials at the highest levels of our government.
0: U.S. Attorney Dominic Gerais speaking earlier in Columbus, Ohio. 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

0: Oh, girl, they're playing Maneater on Fox Across America, which I don't think you can legally play in a liberal city like mine. I think you have to say Them Eater. They're a Them Eater, I think is how it goes. But now's no time to get into pronoun debates. We got some grown-up radio to do. It's Fox Across America. It's Friday. I'm in a great mood. You know what I'm going to be doing next Friday? With any luck, if everything runs on time, I will be in Monterey at the Golden State Theater doing stand-up comedy. My son Lincoln opening the show. That is as exciting as my life gets. Like, I'm not, you know, no, there's no hyperbole. You know, Joe Biden would say, not a joke. No hyperbole, Jack. I mean, well, Biden would say a lot of things, you know.
1: Make sure the television, make sure you have the record player on at night, the phone.
0: But the point is, we'll be out there in California behind enemy lines. It's a big deal. Friday night, July 17th. Saturday night, the 18th, we're up in Napa at the Uptown Theater. And if you want tickets to those, they're at foxacrossamerica.com. And of course, July the 25th, we will be at the Grove in Anaheim. Yo, California, they can tell you you're the most liberal state in the country, but these people are showing up to these Jimmy Fallon shows. It is sick. It is sick. Blown away. My comedy pimp William would be the first one to tell you, wow, we're selling a lot of tickets in California, which is great. I mean, it's a big testament to our reach out there and some of the great stations we're on. I want to shout out KSRO, but I don't want to give Lawrence a big head. I'm kidding. We love Lawrence. But the point I'm trying to make here is I make human points on the radio. That's why I have a career. I am not like an astute political analyst. This is not me self-deprecating. I'm not putting myself down. I'm just telling you that my superpower in media is that I am consuming this either at your level of intellect or slightly below in the case of most of the audience. Like when my wife comes on in the third hour, we will talk about human stuff, raising a kid, sending him to college. I want to get Jenny's take on the Trump accounts. That's a big one for me because I thought that was the biggest thing that happened in the news this week. They're telling people of every color and background and ethnicity. You know, for all the Trump's a racist and he's selling us out to the rich friends. Guys, the Trump accounts, take any kid in this country and put him on a course to be a millionaire by the age of 55. If you are literally banking $10 a week, we're not talking about thousands of dollars. There's a big misnomer out there, and I was a victim of it most of my life. I thought people who had millions of dollars were making hundreds of thousands of dollars. Or in some case, even millions of dollars. No. It's a lot of people who managed to find a way to keep expenses down, not make their disposable income too disposable, and just squirrel a little away. It's all Shawshank Redemption. You know, you pull out the rock hammer and you just tunnel into the wall. That's all compounding interest is. The Trump account's putting $1,000 in the bank. Now you're tunneling away. 10 bucks here, 10 bucks there. And that's it. Okay, and you could raise a millionaire. You could be making $18,200 a year and you just gave birth to a baby. And you go, damn, I'm screwed. How am I going to keep the lights on? I was doing exactly that. But for one less pizza or burrito or whatever the hell you eat at the fast food place a week, that $10 can guarantee you that your kid might not have been born into means. But you are guaranteeing a world where your kid grows up to have a good amount of money. Whether they survive you, outlive you, you know, it doesn't matter. The point is, okay, whether you're around to see it or not, it's like life insurance. Okay, you're just doing it to know that you've looked out for them. And that matters so much more. And again, it is a reach out to the poorest people in the country. For all the talk about affordability, the Democrats keep telling you, oh, buying a house, paying for college. If that was a priority, they would be giving Trump a standing ovation right now for the Trump accounts. But of course, they're not. Why?
2: Democrats are so full of crap.
0: Seriously, they're talking about the reflecting pool, what's going on out there in Iran. They're telling you Iran is winning. It's still probably for all the funny things that happened with me and Donald Trump when we were alone in the Oval Office. As the media was leaving, he goes, you believe these people say I'm losing the war? Like, and he was saying it like it was hilarious because he's like, you know, he knows they're full of, you know what? But it's like, that's a level of play acting that you still, you know, you want to be able to put that past people. You want to be like, well, Iran doesn't have a navy. They don't have an air force. The one Ayatollah's dead. The second one is in Mitch McConnellville. We don't know if he's alive or not. Okay, yeah, they're setting off some mines in the Straits to try to keep this thing going. And yeah, they're trying to slow roll us in the negotiation. But the point is, the scoreboard says America 59, Iran nothing.
3: He knows what he's talking about.
0: And the media is still on TV like, it's not working. Nah, it's going bad right now. Trump doesn't know what he's doing.
2: The media is a bunch of losers.
0: I'm like, how many videos do they need to show you of things blowing up in Iran? Okay, just put it in your head. Whether you're watching all these videos or you're not watching these videos. Thankfully, by the grace of God, there's no videos of things blowing up here. And we need to keep it that way. Okay, because we are dominating the game. Dominating. And we need to keep it that way. But the fact that the media has prioritized just make Trump look bad at all costs means that when he does something that is so tangibly good that literally every American of every background benefits from it, they just have to pretend that it never happened.
4: Journalism in this country is dead and buried.
0: I started this week looking for clips of people acknowledging how good the Trump accounts were. Okay, we had three of them by Tuesday. But we kept scouring the media all day Tuesday, all night Tuesday, all day Wednesday, all night Wednesday, all day Thursday, all night Thursday. It was like the Lionel Richie song, all night long, that whole thing, all night Thursday. We started with three clips. We invested 72 hours more. And do you know how many clips we have now? Three. It was mentioned to my count three times on TV this week, once by Scott Bessent, who's in the Trump administration. They were otherwise discussed. Dana Bash will give her credit, and CNBC mentioned it once. But you understand, this is, if you are raising a child, if you are running a household, if you're trying to save for a rainy day, but more importantly, force a generation of Americans into a conversation around financial literacy. Think about how many kids right now have student loans that don't come with a job that they're having trouble paying for. Now, if we had a financially literate generation of people in this country, how many of the people do you think would have taken out those loans? Okay, the correct answer is probably like 2% of them.
5: Correctamundo.
0: Probably 2% of them. If you sat down, the average person's smart enough to know that if you sit down and they go, all right, well, you're going to study art history. Oh, that's great. Yeah, that'll be $475,000. And congratulations when you get out of college. You're going to have blue hair, a pierced nose, but man, are you going to be able to make an iced coffee at Starbucks? Oh, look out, world. You'll have a $475,000 degree. And if someone comes up to that counter while you are misspelling their name on a cup and they bring up art, man, are you going to be equipped to talk to them while you're working a double at Starbucks? And I am not besmirching working a double at Starbucks. I look like I dress like an overweight figure skater. There's no job beneath me. Okay, but the point is, you're not supposed to be working at Starbucks with a $200,000, $300,000, $400,000 degree that a university got away with charging you for because we convinced a generation of kids they need college. Okay, do you know what kids need right now? If you're raising a kid right now, you wanted a kid that was going to be rich, financially independently rich. Okay, you need a kid that wants to go be an electrician. Because there is such a massive shortage of electricians that on major projects right now, instead of training people, they don't have the time. They're literally just poaching electricians from other jobs. Do you know how many people, I'm not making this up, have kids who are making bank because they learned to trade? If you're a plumber, okay, you know how to do something with your hands, the carpentry union, whatever the case may be, that's where the money is. Because it doesn't come with $500,000 or $200,000 or $100,000 worth of overhead. Okay, if we had a conversation around financial literacy, kids would attack adulthood. And instead of being like, I want to be this or I want to be that, you'd actually look at it through the lens of what's it going to cost me to do it? What might I possibly make back? How is this going to, you know, further my lifestyle or hold it back? And this is the calculated decision I've tried to make. It's all I'm doing with my kid. I told my son everything there is you could possibly know about being a comedian and a TV host. Everything on earth you could possibly learn, I know. Not because I am a fountain of knowledge, but because I have literally screwed up every angle of approach you can to success. But if you're willing to persist those failures become teachable moments. They could become assets. They become arrows in a quiver because you're learning from your own mistakes. I say this all the time. Everybody you know that you think is successful. You want to tell me Elon Musk? How many rockets did Elon Musk blow up before he got one to take off? Think of the first guy to walk on the moon. Okay, Neil Armstrong. Go out to Wapakoneta, Ohio, where my wife is from. Every elderly person out there that's a farmer has at least one story about Neil crashing a hang glider into a barn. For real. Oh, yeah, right down here on 36 in Urbana. Neil came slamming into the side of the barn. He thought he was making a homemade jet. Yeah, it was a mess. Now here he is at Kettlerville. He's eating some turtle soup. Yeah, dunked the plane right in the side of the road. It was a mess. Everybody has one of those stories. But Neil Armstrong kept getting up and wound up getting so far up that he stood on the moon. Okay, but the point I'm having here is that financial literacy is the most consequential thing going on in America right now. But they're not letting it happen. Why are they not letting it happen? One, if you're a Democrat, you're a liberal activist who works in the media, you're never going to give Trump credit for doing anything good. But two, the educational institutions who hold this monopoly over the mind think in this country, you know, the ones that tell you America sucks and, you know, we're oppressors, and if you're white, you're bad by default. And everything Martin Luther King fought for, the Democrats are reversing. They don't want to live in a country where you judge people by the color, the content of their character and not the color of their skin. We live in a country now where it's all about identity politics. Oh, you want to secure the border? What do you got against brown people? Oh, nothing. Tell them to come legally. Bring as many as you want. Tell them to come legally. Sign up, pay taxes. That's what we do. Okay, the biggest problem the Democrats have right now is they're electing socialists. But their most viable voting demographic, I said this to Harold Ford yesterday on the Five, is immigrants. Okay, and you know why the immigrants are coming here? They're fleeing socialism. So you don't flee socialism to come to a country that's going socialist. That's insane. So the Democrats are really riding the rails on that one. But the reality is they're also derelict in their duty to inform their electorate of what actually matters and should be focused on. That's the biggest challenge to right now. And that's the way you get the government to be accountable again. That's how you focus. You consume what matters. If you click on the link that says, what's up with the reflecting pool? Guess what you get more of in your political discourse? The reflecting pool. Does the reflecting pool matter? It doesn't. I mean, from the standpoint of we want it to look good. It's our national mall. It's the first thing people see when they come to our nation's capital. Yeah, it should look good. That's why we didn't complain when Barack Obama spent $42 million fixing up the same pool. Okay, but Donald Trump comes along 10 years later, spends $13 million to fix up the pool, and the media is like, hell no! Ain't nobody gonna spend that kind of money on no pool!
2: The media is a bunch of losers.
0: It's crazy! And people click, and they go, oh, what's going on with the pool? Trump says somebody vandalized it. I don't think they vandalized it. Let's get Jim Acosta down there to report on this. And if you click on the link, guess what you get? You get more of that. And that's really the only way you're ever going to change the substance of the conversation in this country. If you click on sensationalism, politics revolve around sensationalism, there's no accountability. They run on sweeping generalizations. Okay, think about something as insane as Joe Biden running for president on this is a battle for the soul of our nation. I was on the radio saying, hey guys, I know I'm new to media here, maybe I'm missing something, but what do we get? If we win the battle for the soul of our nation, does that lower the phone bill, put an extra gallon of gas in the car, make college a little more affordable for the kiddo? Nothing. Oh, we get nothing. We just get to claim some type of valor. That's what we're running on here. It's like saying we live on stolen land. Lincoln went up to visit college the other day. I told him, I said, listen, you're going to die laughing because even if you don't go to a woke college, it's going to seem like the wokest place in the world because every college skews to the left. So they do a lot of the performative BS. And sure enough, he got a land acknowledgement when he showed up to college the other day. And my kid's not a political activist. He doesn't want to do it. Okay, but the point is, he still got that acknowledgement. But if he was smart, he, you know, wanted to have fun. And that's not his bag, meaning he does not want to be a provocateur and get in fights on campus. But if I am ever at a land acknowledgement, you have to ask, hey, are we giving it back or are we just bragging about stealing it here? because that's what a land acknowledgement is. If you truly believe it's stolen, which it isn't, every parcel of land in this country that has ever been occupied was basically lived on by somebody who got killed by somebody who got killed by somebody who got killed by somebody who got killed by somebody. Okay, tracing all the way back to the origin story of this inhabitable land we call America, there is nobody who isn't technically guilty of stealing it. That's how it works. But the point is, those conversations, those superficial ones, allow bad people to feel good, but offer you no deliverable. To the point I was making earlier, the substantive conversations matter. Okay, I literally sat my kid down and wanted him to graduate high school and make a serious, well-thought-out decision about his future. And as I said earlier, I have learned every lesson that you could possibly learn about showbiz, success, failure, everything in between. I dumped all of it on it. Comedy, TV, radio, writing jobs, commercial pitch man, private speaker, anything you can think of that happens in showbiz. I taught that kid the ways of the Force. And he was like, yeah, I want to be a gym teacher. He's like, you're out of your mind, fatso. But the point is, he made that decision with a full depth of knowledge about what he was deciding on. Now we're sending kids off to college. The college doesn't come with a job. They're $300,000 in debt. No wonder people think capitalism is failing. It's failing them. And the only guy doing anything to turn it around and have a real conversation is Donald Trump. But is anybody even mentioning it on the left?
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0: Fox Across America. Your main man, Jimmy Failla. Riley Gaines coming by in the next hour. And then we will close it out. I'm doing a full hour with Jenny Failla. Third hour of the show today. You guys, I don't know if you think I'm kidding when I say this. The only time I get to talk to my family during the week is if they're on one of my shows. If they're on TV, Lincoln's on next Thursday night. Lincoln just graduated high school. Do you think he's hanging out with me right now? We play wiffle ball on the weekend. But other than that, he is getting hammered with his friends. They're out having a wild time right now, as they should be. Okay, but then Jenny, you know, I see her, you know, come home at night. I see her talk about TV and stuff. But the point is, we don't really get caught up. Unless I have her on the radio. We're home, we're doing things. There's a dog, two cats. There's a lot happening. Bixby's at the vet right now. I think his white blood cells were up or something. They're telling me somebody might have fed him too many pork chops last weekend. I have no idea who that would be.
1: You are so full of shit.
0: No, no idea. This is the first I'm hearing of this. Pork chops were in my house last weekend. I had no idea. That's kind of, I have nothing. But shout out to the Bix. And we'll talk to Jenny in a little bit about it. But in the very next hour, at the very tippy top of the next hour, this is my favorite part of the rinse and repeat fraudulent media. Now that they've kicked Graham Plattner to the curb, they're willing to be honest about the man, his character, his flaws. You know, all the stuff they were covering up a week ago, they're now willing to get out there and tell you, no, you don't understand. These are things we knew all along, but they're all full of
2: That's why I don't read the newspaper, because it's garbage. And the editor that let it come out is garbage.
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7: They'll try again. Lisa Brady, Fox News. Negotiators from Qatar back on the ground in Iran with U.S. support, aiming to de-escalate after 2 days of U.S. strikes and Iran retaliation over Iran's attacks on commercial ships. The U.S. agreeing to continue talks, even as President Trump reiterates a ceasefire is over.
8: The U.S. official said the president considers Tuesday's strikes on commercial vessels an act of terrorism. Iran's actions constitute failed performance at an unacceptable level, but the U.S. is committed to finding a resolution.
7: Fox's Mike Tobin in Tel Aviv. Renewed efforts by mediators, even after word of new assassination plotting.
8: The Wall Street Journal reports that Israel relayed to the U.S. intelligence about a very specific plot to kill President Trump. And it really comes as no surprise. Banners at the late Ayatollah's funeral read both in English and Farsi, "We will kill Trump."
7: Iranian plots to target him date back to the first Trump term and the killing of a top general. Federal prosecutors revealing more about a plot to attack last month's UFC White House event after eight suspects were indicted on terrorism and 7 conspiracy counts in a multi-agency, multi-state investigation.
9: The FBI is grateful for these partnerships that have helped prevent a tragedy.
7: Special Agent in Charge Jason Cromartie in Ohio.
9: From the initial 911 call, our law enforcement colleagues with the Danville Police Department and the Knox County Sheriff's Office recognized a potential threat. Their deputies and patrol officers did a tremendous job at evaluating the situation, taking immediate action, and exposing this terrorist threat, and then contacting the FBI.
7: Which then contacted the Secret Service as well. All of this just days before the UFC event, where federal prosecutors say the suspects planned to use drones with explosives before opening fire. It's the final day of a Utah hearing on probable cause in the killing of Charlie Kirk. But the judge plans to decide in September whether suspect Tyler Robinson will go to trial a year after the murder at Utah Valley University. 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
7: Meta facing more allegations of addictive features with calls from European officials to disable them.
12: The European Union is now accusing Meta, the company behind Facebook and Instagram, of breaking the union's wide-reaching Digital Services Act by including features designed to be addictive to users. The regulators cite things such as infinite scrolling, where the platform's content continues to be delivered in an unending stream. The EU's commission is demanding Meta remove or disable those features or face hefty fines. The commission further states Meta's current features dedicated to managing time spent on the app and controlling underage use of the platforms are ineffective. Meta disputes these findings. Eben Brown, Fox News.
7: Meta is already facing legal fights in multiple U.S. states and appealing a loss in a landmark social media addiction trial in L.A. The upcoming World Cup final in New Jersey suddenly has more tickets available on FIFA's last-minute sale site, ranging up to nearly $33,000. It had been listed as sold out. Spain and Belgium have a quarterfinal today, 3 Eastern, on Fox. Half of the men's Wimbledon final is set.
13: One of the most financially successful tennis players of all time, with more than $66 million in prize earnings, but only one Grand Slam title, the French Open last month, Alexander Zverev of Germany, third-ranked player in the world, made it to a second straight Grand Slam final Friday. For the first time, Alexander Zverev, also known as Sasha, will compete for the title at Wimbledon. He was tested Friday in the first set of the semifinals by British wildcard entry Arthur Ferry, who pushed the set to a tiebreak at 6-6 before Zverev steamrolled 7-love. Then Zverev won the second set 6-2 and took the final 6-4. Now he rests for Sunday's final versus either world number one ranked and defending champion Jannik Sinner or 24-time Grand Slam singles champ Novak Djokovic, a 7-time Wimbledon winner.
7: Fox's Jared Max. Right now the Dow's up 127 points. And Lisa Brady, Fox News.
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1: Yo, we got a big hour coming up on the radio. You can say big. We have a plus-sized hour coming up on the radio. Riley Gaines is going to be here. She's a big damn deal. We're also going to have Jenny Failla on the back end of this thing to close the week out in style. It's Friday. It's Fox Across America. You live in the greatest country in the world. You got to get fired up. Amen. 888-788-9910. We may get some calls a little bit later on. But right now, we got to do some adulting in regards to Graham Plattner.
2: This guy's a serious ass.
1: GP. He calls himself P. Hustle, according to John Fetterman. And we're at this perfectly fabulous stage of political discourse where the Democrats make the pivot from standing up for a guy and trying to human shield his flaws and sell you on the idea that this is exactly what we need in the Senate, to they're now doing that gymnastics routine where they all pretend they never liked the guy in the first place.
3: Democrats are so full of crap.
1: Are they ever? And this one is cartoonishly funny because you got to understand, until we get to a place, said this on The Five yesterday, where there is societal accountability for the people who push years-long lies. Like, remember how they told us it was the sharpest Joe Biden had ever been?
3: If you like Biden so much, name three of his complete sentences.
1: But they told us that for 4 years.
4: Start your tape right now, because I'm about to tell you the truth. And F you if you can't handle the truth. This version of Biden, intellectually, analytically, is the best Biden ever. Not a close second. And I've known him for years. The Brzezinskis have known him for 50 years. If it weren't the truth, I wouldn't say it.
5: You're either crooked or you're stupid.
1: Joe Scarborough's case, it was actually both. Crooked and stupid. He knew Biden didn't know what planet he was on. Biden wasn't even chairing his own cabinet meetings in the first year of his presidency. The reason Biden was appealing to the Democrats is he allowed them to be president. They ruled through an auto pen. They outsourced the responsibility of presidenting. But unfortunately for America, our enemies don't take their cues from Rachel Maddow or Joe Scarborough. Them going on TV in their angry lesbian glasses and being like, Biden's fine. He's great, you guys. The Republicans are ageist, racist, white supremacists. And that went on for 4 years. And then unfortunately, they agreed to let Joe Biden do a debate.
6: Uh-oh, I'm in trouble.
1: He was in big trouble, okay? He couldn't even speak in coherent sentences.
7: Making sure that we're able to make every single solitary person eligible for what I've been able to do with the dealing with everything we have to do with, look, if we finally beat Medicare.
8: Thank you, President Biden. President Trump.
9: I really don't know what he said at the end of that sentence. I don't think he knows what he said either.
1: Okay. Did that sound, Joe Scarborough, like the sharpest Joe Biden there's ever been? But they all told us that for 4 years. And when the jig was up, we didn't slam on the brake as a country and go, hey, let's name names here. Who just lied to our faces for 4 years? They should feel some sort of shame. Like, we shouldn't watch them. We shouldn't consume them. I mean, networks should fire them for perpetuating that level of fraud. Okay, I'm a free speech advocate. Free speech means you don't go to jail for the things you say. Okay, but should you be able to keep your job if you're literally and intentionally gaslighting the country to divide us to the moon? Of course not. But they did the same thing with Graham Plattner. Okay. They knew he had a Nazi tattoo. They knew he had dozens of accusers. They knew about all of his Reddit comments. But they were telling you he relates to the working class. The people of Maine like him. And he's standing up to the big people, the billionaires. Even though the billionaires were propping up his campaign. But that was the fantasy. That's what they went with. And they sold it. And just like Biden, they sold it up until the moment it became politically expedient to be like, hey, what is this guy doing here? He's terrible. And the minute he left, all of the people who were praising him immediately pulled the goalie and started bashing him. It's my favorite thing in the world. Okay, The View. How many times have I played you the clip of The View saying, yes, we don't like his character, but you got to hold your nose and vote for him because he represents the people.
3: The View is awful.
1: Well, here's what The View is saying now. We went from hold your nose and vote for him. Okay, that's what they were saying, to this, clip four.
2: The point being that I just think that this is such a missed opportunity. And there's also this question of the moral high ground. I think Democrats really wanted to go into the midterm saying we are running on the moral high ground. We hold our own accountable. And it's harder to argue that when you got now have several people who you defended the bigoted statements he had. You stood by him when he had the Nazi tattoo.
6: Yeah, but they got rid of him now. So it's eventually,
2: like, how long does it take?
10: You know how really long it takes. It takes, season. You know, who is still sitting
2: and
10: there.
2: And sometimes so, it never
1: Oh, God, it's so embarrassing. Yeah, Joy's like, yeah, but they got rid of him. No, no, but did you hear the point she made? You stood up for a Nazi sex pest. Yeah, yeah, but we got rid of him. No, no, no, no, no. But we have to acknowledge the fact. It's like a cop stopping you and going, are you drinking? And you go, not now. No. I haven't drank since I left the bar a while, about an hour ago. No. I mean, I was drinking then, but what does it matter? We stopped drinking. Well, it matters because your car's in a pond, sir. But it's the same thing. That's what they're doing. Let me give you Tony DeCoppel over at CBS. Not exactly throwing a perfect game over there, but he's at least being honest. He's saying, yeah, they got rid of Graham Plattner because he's a loser. He's losing. Were they saying that a month ago? No. A week ago? Not even. Here it is, clip six.
11: The big question tonight is, why did so many in the Democratic Party, the party of Black Lives Matter and Believe Women, continue to see Graham Plattner as a future star, despite scandal after scandal that seemed to undermine those principles and more? Despite his old Reddit comments about, among other things, why Plattner thinks black people don't tip, despite his chest tattoo with the Nazi history, and despite the accusations of abuse against women, through all of that and more, Plattner downplayed or denied the claims and was defended by the party and some of its biggest voices. But after Plattner was accused of rape this week, it turned out that theory had its limits. Character does matter. Plattner denied the accusation, but for some Democrats, he had committed the one offense no political party can tolerate. He started to look like a loser.
1: And that's what it is. So you understand, guys, okay, that's why he's off the ticket. It's not because of his views. They were willing to lie to you and tell you he was great. He represented the interest of the working man. He was going to give us a fighter in D.C. Oh, God. Like, good luck getting through my monologue on TV tomorrow night without me playing at least 35 Elizabeth Warren clips. And I don't mean to, but sociopaths fascinate me. And this is not even her fault. It's Gavin Newsom's fault. I was there when Newsom debated Ron DeSantis. He's an actual sociopath, Gavin Newsom. Not in a way that turned me off. I was like, well, this is neat. It's like watching a magician. You're like, there's a trick to this. I get it. You lie, but you never stop. So if you never, ever stop lying, you don't have to acknowledge that they caught you in a lie because you just tell another lie. So the greatest one, when he was talking about cleaning up the streets of California and DeSantis put up the poop map in San Francisco, for real, that's a real thing. They have an app of where people have pooped on the sidewalk. And Gavin Newsom would no way, shape, or form have any statistic tracking this. But he heard about the app and he goes, well, if you look percentage-wise in the district you're looking at, the number of poops are actually down in that district. And there's no stat for that. But instead of just taking the hit of you've let things get so out of control, there is an app to track poops on the sidewalk. He pivoted to, well, let me explain how this is a strength in a Gavin Newsom administration. It was sociopathic. And I was drawn to this, not in like, I want to do it, but like, wow, this is an interesting case study. And there are so many Elizabeth Warren clips I could play you this weekend. Here, let me just take this one. This is clip 19.
12: Graham Plattner is the real deal. He's a fighter. And he's ready to take that fight to Washington. Graham Plattner has the grit to go against the grain and to fight for what is right. That's the energy. That's the fighting spirit that the Democratic Party needs now more than ever.
1: Elizabeth Warren. If you didn't understand that, allow me to translate. Hi-ya, hi-ya, hi-ya, hi-ya, hi-ya, hi-ya, hi-ya. Never stop making fun of her for faking her ethnicity to get ahead. But this is the same type of sociopath. She didn't walk away after she got caught. Elizabeth Warren, guys, got caught lying and saying she was Native American to help her get into law school, to help her get ahead in politics. She was listed as a person of color. Like, yeah, granted, she dyes her hair, but that's not what they meant by person of color. I mean, that is bananas. And instead of feeling shame, she just kept on lying. She put out a cookbook called Pow Wow Chow. That's real. That's not a joke. The first time somebody said that to me on this show, I was like, oh, that's a funny joke. No, no. She put out a real book, like faking her ethnicity. And when she got caught, like, remember Rachel Dolezal's a white chick who claimed she was black her whole life? And then when they caught her, she was kind of like banished from polite society because they were like, that's shameful. What a lunatic. What kind of nutbag fakes their identity? That's crazy. Got to get her out of here. And they did. But a few years later, it actually became fashionable to do such things. Rachel Dolezal was just ahead of the curve. Elizabeth Warren is trans native. I don't know. A pretendian, I think, is the clinical term. But the point is, because she got away with lying about herself, she could lie about Graham Platner. She didn't feel anything. There's no guilt. There's no shame. Listen to this one. This is also Elizabeth Warren. Clip 20.
12: I am here because Washington needs fighters, and Graham Platner is the fighter we need. You bet. I said to myself, that's my kind of man.
1: Oh.
12: Because that is a man who not only has the values, but a man who believes in accountability. And we need a little accountability coming out of Washington right now. We need Graham Platner to come in and get rid of the corruption in Washington. Time for new laws.
13: Garbage like you just makes me sick.
1: Just an absolute sociopath. And when she says Graham Platner believes in accountability, do you know who Graham Platner blamed for his resignation after he was caught with a Nazi tattoo? Multiple women filed allegations against him. He got caught in a Reddit thread. I mean, slandering black people is the most generous way I can say it. Slandering veterans. He had a dating profile on a child predator sex app. Graham Platner, the man Elizabeth Warren just told you believes in accountability. Do you think he blamed Graham Platner for any of this? Take it away, Grammy. Clip 9.
14: I just want you to think about like what you would do as a regular person in a position where a much larger world, large forces were working against you personally to accuse you of the worst thing that a person could do, and it was not remotely true. I learned about this through press inquiries with no time to truly respond, no time for investigations before a corporate media system and the political establishment got to act as judge, jury, and executioner. Accusations are supposed to be the beginning of things, not the end. I think it's really important to understand why this is happening in the timeline, why this is happening right now.
15: That was embarrassing.
1: Does that sound like a man who believes in accountability? Okay, special interests, corporate entities did not tell him to get a Nazi tattoo. Corporate entities did not tell him to hold a woman against her will violently. Corporate entities did not tell him to rape a girl or start a dating profile on a child predator sex app. You know who told him to do those things? He did. And Elizabeth Warren's telling you, Graham Platner is exactly what we need to have accountability in Washington. Pocahontas, man. And she is the actual proof that we are living in the death of shame. Like, there should be a slam on the brakes moment where, as a country, we go, hey, who are the people who told us every day for 4 years that Trump colluded with Russia? Who are they? Because once the Mueller probe comes and goes as a country, if you're going to have faith in anything in terms of institutions, it has to start with our press. They're there to be a check on the people in power. That's their job. So if the press is not going to hold people in power accountable, they're going to instead inflame tensions by making up things about them that are fake. And of course, shielding things about their preferred party that are true, like Biden's cognitive state, then the only way to have accountability is for the people who are citizens to slam on the brakes and be like, yeah, who made up the Russia story? Because they should never be watched again. And that would change things. But because you were sold the Russian story as a liberal for 3 years and that it didn't pan out, you were like, well, it's the Republicans' fault it didn't pan out. I bet Putin bribed Robert Mueller. I'm going to turn into Rachel Maddow tonight so she can tell me Joe Biden's sharp as a tack and the vaccine blocks COVID and Graham Plattner's the man of the year and Trump said there were fine people on both sides and he never condemned the neo-Nazis and the white nationalists in Charlottesville.
15: And you had people, and I'm not talking about the neo-Nazis and the white nationalists because they should be condemned totally, but you had many people in
16: this
15: that group.
16: This thing is going to become gargantuan when the Son of Man comes.
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0: There it is, Fox Across America with Jimmy Failla, a three-hour audio masterpiece brought to you by the fine folks at Prevagen. It is for your brain. And if your brain is functioning properly, you're going to stick around because Riley Gaines is in the very next segment on this show. A woman far too classy for a radio house of ill repute like this, but she's like the Garth Brooks of media. She's got friends in low places. I happen to be one of those friends in one of those places. So we're fired up to have a talk with Riles, who, to be honest with you, became a national figure because she was the first consequential pushback against the reality that the Democrats had created a gap between what people believed to be true and what they were willing to say in public. Meaning nobody thought it was fair that men should compete against women. Nobody thinks it's right to this day that biological men should be in women's dressing rooms. But people were going along with it at first because they didn't want to be called transphobes and bigots and intolerant and everything else. And gals like Riley quickly came to understand everybody was getting tolerance except them. Like, their views didn't matter. Their comfort. Okay, their level playing field wasn't a thing. So she was the person who spoke out against it. And that's what obviously put her on the map. And then people came to know her as phenomenal and funny and fun and everything in between. And she's a brilliant mind. And you see her in and out of the White House and making national news all the time. But today, her ship has really sailed in. Because she is on the radio with a guy who dresses like an affordable male stripper most of the time. But the point is, I'm someone like her who cares. Okay, I have a child. I watched him grow up and go through so many periods of what you call transition. Except we didn't try to make any of the transitions permanent. Because those of us who grew up watching Mr. Rogers knew the truth.
1: Boys are boys from the beginning. If you were born a boy, you stay a boy. Girls are girls right from the start. If you were born a girl, you stay a girl and grow up to be a lady.
0: Now, if Mr. Rogers were to say that now in the modern Democrat Party, oh my God.
2: He should be behind bars.
0: Suffice to say, Mr. Rogers will not be voting for James Tallarico in Texas. Riley Gaines, join us in studio next. We're excited.
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5: I'm Gianna Gelosi. 8 people now face terror charges related to a thwarted alleged plot to kill government officials at the UFC Freedom 250 event held at the White House last month.
6: Political discourse has many places in our society. Political violence has none.
5: That is U.S. Attorney Dominic Gerace. President Trump says he's not going to sign a housing bill in protest over the Senate's failure to pass the Save America Act.
7: The president says Save America, which would require proof of citizenship in order to register to vote, is popular, and its, quote, non-passage is crazy. He says Senate Republicans should terminate the filibuster to get this done, warning that Democrats will nuke the 60-vote threshold rule for legislation they want when they're in the majority. The housing bill does a number of things, including streamlining environmental reviews, lifts rules on modular homes, and provides incentives through grants to build more housing.
5: Fox's Jessica Rosenthal. 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

0: There it is, Fox Across America with Jimmy Failla. There's no higher honor than bringing a guest on to Billie Jean. Like, that's a sign of... I can always tell what the producers think of the guest by the song they get. You know, I had a girl on this week. He just played Taps. He was like, this is bad for ratings. But if you're getting Michael Jackson, that can only mean one thing. Riley Gaines in the house and the crowd goes wild. Hey, girl.
1: I am so glad to be on with you. Did you watch the Michael Jackson movie?
0: Let's talk about Michael Jackson, because
1: I go around my house singing Human Nature, like, without ceasing.
0: That's a real thing.
1: Singing, dancing, moonwalking to the best of my ability, all hours of the day.
0: Listen, I grew up in a big Michael Jackson house because I was an MTV generation. Thriller was a big deal. He 100%. Became a werewolf.
1: 100%.
0: Although the most shocking part of Thriller is that Michael had a girlfriend. I mean, look, at the time it wasn't. At the time, you were like, werewolf. But you watch it now and you're like, girlfriend. What the hell? What's going on here? That's why the moon's full. Something's happening here.
1: I'm thrilled. I'm going to the Michael Jackson show tonight.
0: That's amazing.
1: When in Mom Donnie's New York?
0: Can I jump in? Well, that's a safe place to be. You got to be in big crowds if you're going to be in Mom Donnie. Yeah. What's funny about the Michael Jackson play, because I was there with Jenny Failla recently, is there are people in the audience that talk through the movie, and you're going to like it.
1: Oh, wow.
0: Like, I'm not spoiling anything, but there's like a scene where he's like getting dressed, and you will hear this, the beginning of the second act of the play. I'm spoiling nothing, because it's just him dancing. It's a lot of what the play is, okay? But he's like, he's getting dressed, and you know he has certain things, like the hat, the glove, cane. And literally, it starts with him in the dark putting on an item, and you'll hear somebody be like, put on your glove, Michael! You know what I mean? And then like, oh, you got your cane! And everyone, it's a weird thing. It's very communal. You're going to love it.
1: I can't wait.
0: Come on, Riley Gaines. Well, it's nice to have you in New York. A lot of people don't know this, but our friendship is based on Broadway plays. I'm kidding.
1: No, that's what it all goes back to. We go way, way back.
0: She's going to see Michael, and then she's going downtown to see the Dylan Mulvaney play. It's great.
1: Well, I want to see Ketanji Brown Jackson on Broadway.
0: That was a real thing.
1: You know what? I don't even think that's the most disqualifying thing about her.
0: No. Oh, no. If you
1: Which is
0: get into
1: sad.
0: List, no, Ketanji Brown Jackson, when you hear her talk, you realize that there are Democrats who truly believe women are too dumb to get voter ID. Like, you think it's a farce.
1: Not just women, black women.
0: Yeah, specifically. You think it's a farce, and then you hear her talk, you're like, oh, maybe. Yeah, maybe, maybe not. But I have so much to get to, and I'm just happy to have you in town. I always tell people this. This is about probably the highest functioning white trash I know. Okay. And I'm not saying that to self deprecate. I went to community college. I majored in Nintendo. I spent most of my life driving a cab. But what makes me work is I'm like very human. And I love to have you in human moments where it's just you and me, because we obviously know how to do media, but our default is like, if you guys could see, well, you can see her on Fox Nation. She's just hanging out in her jean shorts.
1: That's it. I know. And this is like dress up for me. Normally I'm in my like, oversized sweatshirt, comfy shorts, like athletic wear.
0: Yeah.
1: You know?
0: You look at it.
1: And so the whole media side, actually, I was telling you this prior to, you know, coming on. I love being on with you because, I mean, you said it best. You're like a human being, a real person, raw, authentic, just genuine. And people don't oftentimes, I feel like, get to see that side of me, because when you're doing the news, you know, you're talking about these very serious topics that I care very deeply about, but you don't get that real personal connection with someone.
0: It's
1: so I love being on with you and talking about Dylan Mulvaney and Michael Jackson and John Jackson.
0: And Riley, that was Riley's very fancy way of saying that, like Garth Brooks, she has friends in low places.
1: I see what you did there.
0: You classed it up.
1: It's a Nashville.
0: You didn't want to take a direct shot. You're like, I'll give you the country take on this. Did Garth Brooks' bar open yet in Nashville?
1: I think it is.
0: It is so crazy because, like, I was hanging out in Nashville when I first got into comedy. I was doing comedy on the road, and it really was like a tattoo parlor, a boot place, you know, the barbecue joint, a couple of hot, and that was it. And now it is Nash Vegas, like they
1: 100%.
0: Call it.
1: Now you might, if you're walking on Broadway, get a chair thrown on you from the top of Morgan Wallen's bar.
0: You might get it.
1: You never know.
0: You know what's funny about Morgan Wallen throwing a chair off that roof? Because obviously people are aghast that something like that could happen. But if you spent any time down there on Broadway, like, whoever got hit by the chair didn't feel it.
1: No.
0: There was no way they that chair. He could have been sitting in that chair, and the person who got hit would not have felt it.
1: To be real, it probably hit one of those pedal bike things going by anyways. That's what, like, plagues our streets is bachelorette parties and birthday bashes and those pedal bike contraptions.
0: Nashville is the drunk white chick Hall of Fame.
1: Yeah, like it's a good time.
0: It's a great time.
1: It's a good time. I feel like Nashville, obviously we have a stupid liberal mayor, Freddie O'Connell. He's like on his umpteenth COVID booster still. Super crazy liberal. Not like New York liberal, but nonetheless liberal. But even still, I feel like Nashville is one of those cities where majority of the people are still red-blooded Americans who share the same values that you and I have.
0: Yeah, there's no way to escape that because, like, it's a beer town.
1: Yeah.
0: Beer towns, by default, their factory settings are very human.
1: Yeah.
0: You know what I'm saying? If you're in a winery, you know what I'm saying? It might go the other way, and that's nothing against wine. I'm drinking it right now. I'm kidding. Stop it. We're talking to Riley Gay, and she's in studio. But yes, beer towns have a heart, and that's what I love about a good beer town. Well, something I wanted to get into anyway, because I know you're trying to get your money back from Graham Platner's campaign.
1: Yes, yes.
0: Are they going to give refunds? How does this work?
1: You donated
0: a lot of cash. I'm kidding. You picked out the tattoo parlor. I understand. I'm kidding. But you know, this is the season we're in. You know, people talk about seasons. Okay. We're in this fun season, and this is what I wanted to get into. You know, like whenever we're lied to about somebody, okay, they like say they told you Joe Biden, it was cheap fakes. He'd like shake hands with invisible people, and we'd be like, he shook hands with invisible, and they'd be like, no, it's a cheap fake. You didn't see that. And of course, they human shield the guy for 4 years, but the minute it's no longer politically expedient to protect him, everybody's like, oh yeah, we knew he was nuts. Remember that whole thing? So we're in that season with Graham Platner now. Everybody who human shielded him is now doing their gymnastic floor routine to pivot to I never liked him in the first place.
1: Yeah, which is like the least surprising thing ever, to the point where it doesn't even get much media attention. Granted, the media runs cover for them generally, but even among, like, you know, right-leaning outlets, it doesn't even get much attention anymore because it's the least surprising thing ever. Here's what I will say about Graham Platner, really the state of the Democratic Party. They don't care about democracy. They have zero regard for democracy. That was made very, very clear with the whole Kamala Harris, like, here's this presidential candidacy.
0: An take actual it and coronation. Run with it.
1: Yeah.
0: Just
1: no,
0: because
1: seriously.
0: She gets paid in Crown Royal doesn't mean you should coronate her.
1: But honestly, that's when I really had my eyes open to, holy moly, they go by Democrats. Mm-hmm. They don't care about democracy in the slightest.
0: No, it's not even pretend, because in this primary, they said 215,000 people voted, and they're going to let 600 size up whoever comes next, which is bananas. So the donors, it's like, for all the talk about money in politics, like, first of all, Kamala outspent Trump about 5-1. She spent $1.5 billion in 100 days. So they're fine with money in politics. They're fine with values, because this is the larger point I've been trying to make about Graham Platner, is we all know they overlooked all kinds of nonsense and chicanery, and obviously things changed when he started to lose. If it really was a come to Jesus moment about views, everyone running for Congress in New York would be kicked off the ballot.
1: Right.
0: These are literally like, we're here to bring down Western civilization. Like, how do you elect someone who's like, I'm here to upend your way of government?
1: But that's kind of the standard now. Yeah. And I really thought following the 2024 election that we would start to see, like, you know, slowly recanting from their super crazy radical stuff. Namely, honestly, the trans stuff. That to me, and maybe it's because I've been, like, personally involved and that's been my mission, but the people who think that women need prostate exams and that men can get pregnant and that tampons belong in boys' bathrooms, like, you are legitimately insane.
0: You're an insane person.
1: I thought they would, like, recant from that. Mm-hmm. But that's not at all what they've done. They've leaned into it. They've only become more radical. Look at who they've put forward in Texas, for crying out loud. A pastor who believes that God is non-binary and there are six genders. Like, they're only becoming more radical against what your everyday common sense American, at least how you have to imagine and hope and pray they would vote.
0: You know what it makes me think, Riles? It makes me think that that's where the donor money is.
1: Well, that's for me.
0: Because there'd be
1: the
0: no
1: only
0: other reason not to walk away from it.
1: It's the only real explanation. And I think it goes across the board. It's not just politics, but any big institution. Healthcare, I mean, doesn't matter. It's all about dollar signs and money. And so you have to imagine it's the same here too.
0: Amen. We're talking to Riley Gaines. And I try to explain this to my friends, because as a comic, every green room I'm in New York City, I am absolutely in the minority politically. Everybody's in showbiz liberal. And
1: But like, really?
0: A lot of them, yeah. No, I don't mean, I know what you're talking about. The people that are strategically liberal, because they think that'll get them roles. It's just the city as a whole is pretty liberal. It's come a long way. Like, to be clear, 5 years ago, I'd walk down 6th Avenue and people would be like, psst, I like you on Fox. But now they say hello from 3 blocks away. They're like, Jimmy! But, you know, 5 years ago, you know, they'd be like, hey, are you here in the store to buy a MAGA hat? I'm like, no, I was meeting a hooker. he must be running late right now. I don't know where this guy is. I don't know, MAGA. Good God, no, I was meeting a boy toy, you know. But it's come a long way in terms of, like, the open embrace of conservatives in New York. That is a real thing. I will give you that. But what happened in New York is, like, Mamdani wins with low turnout, you know. like the primaries that just went down, 7% of the people voted. So they really don't represent a majority. But because it's kind of what happened to you as a female swimmer, they had just created a gap between what people believed to be true and what they were willing to say. And that's what kind of New York runs on. Nobody thinks it's good that we have Congress people saying America should abolish the police and ICE and we just destroy our system of capitalism. But they also don't want to be on the wrong end of like an outrage mob. And that's how this stuff kind of succeeds. There's like an apathy.
1: Do you think the people here, well, really across the nation, do you think they're tuned in? Obviously not as much as you and I, who are like fully immersed in the political realm, if you will. But do you think your average American knows really what the Democratic Party stands for? And it's not just like the Mom Donnies. Like, you would be really, really hard pressed to find a moderate Democrat. They don't really exist. Even people like Governor Beshear of Kentucky, obviously a supermajority of, you know, Republican members in the House there, but they have a Democrat governor.
0: Yeah.
1: They paint him as some moderate. He's not. He's just as radical as any other.
0: He's Governor Tallarico.
1: Yes, exactly.
0: He actually is.
1: So do you think your average, maybe even, let's say, average lifelong liberal knows that that's really what they support?
0: No, I think what's honestly happened is politics got so petty and personal that everybody has embraced this as their local sports rivalry.
1: Yeah,
0: it's like,
1: true.
0: Go Army, beat Navy.
1: Yeah.
0: So they're not going to say anything bad about Army if they think it's going to help Navy win the next election, that sort of mindset. Because that's how the Plattner thing could happen. That's how you could overlook so much till you couldn't. And I think that's the biggest challenge to right now, is that there's a lot of people on the left that don't necessarily co-sign the things we spend all day debating. As you said, the biological male thing. Okay, if men could get pregnant from having sex with other men, every prison in America would have a maternity ward, and it would be crowded. It would be like a mall food court. I mean, it would be thousands of people in there, a lot of babies. The thing about the boys is, Riles, we don't take any plays off, okay? As a cab driver, you want to laugh about this, okay? When I was a cab driver, my garage was down the block on 7th Avenue on 21st and 7th, which is Chelsea's predominantly gay neighborhood. It's a wonderful neighborhood, a lot of culture, a lot of good restaurants. But on Sunday night, this is real. In the gay community, it is disco night. So when you go to get your cab on Monday morning, no one in my garage has ever picked up their cab on a Monday morning without two guys on it going at it on the hood. That is a real thing. You want to know why? Because it's men. Okay. It's not because they're gay. It's because it's men. They don't have a woman to function as standards and practices and be like, maybe we should go inside. No, it's just two guys. They're like, we're fine here. So that's the point, is if men could get pregnant in prison with the things men are doing, do you know how many babies we would be supporting in prison right now? Oh my God. Talk about birthright citizenship. You'd be a citizen if you got born in a shower in a prison.
1: Well, to that point, the same men who claim to be women, they're getting into women's prisons, right?
0: Yeah, yeah.
1: And
0: crazy.
1: They are impregnating women. I've talked to several female inmates now at this point who have either contracted AIDS or HIV from men in men's prisons. It runs rampant over there. They're coming to women's prison for simply declaring they are a woman. They're getting AIDS, raped, impregnated. So to that point, the bigger point that men can't become women.
0: They can't. I'm telling you because I care. Listen, we got a minute more with Riley Gaines. Don't go anywhere.
1: That's it?
0: Well, we got a quick commercial break, and then we got to wrap this up. Let's go. Back after this. Riley Gaines making demands. She has taken over the program.
1: I'm the boss here now.
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0: girl. They're playing 99 Red Balloons. I hope that's Riley Gaines approved, because she has comments about everything in the studio. She's, I booked Riley Gaines, but I got my old Italian grandmother with no filter. Hey, you got fat. I'm like, wow, good to see you, Grandma.
1: No, Captain Phillips.
0: That's right. You took over. She is the captain now.
1: Precisely.
0: Do you know that in the sequel to Captain Phillips, they don't hijack an oil tanker? They open an empty daycare in Minneapolis.
1: Perfect.
0: It pays better.
1: Perfect. Like,
0: we don't need your oil money. We got a fake hospice. We've got a Leering Center. Get out of here.
1: What about them? It seems as if finally being held accountable.
0: I love that.
1: I do too. I do too.
0: I wish that as a country, I say this all the time, a lot of what we focus on in media, okay, is predicated on what we click on. Like, so I'll give you an example. This week, the Trump accounts got launched. They're the biggest thing that has happened in a long time, because for all the talk about affordability, the American dream being out of reach, this for a new generation of people ensures that that won't happen. If they actually just seed this account for $10 a week, you'll have an 18-year-old kid who has a couple hundred thousand dollars in the bank. So when you think about all these kids now that take on massive college degrees that don't come with a job and they can't buy a house, they think capitalism is failing because the path they're going down is kind of a dead end. But because that, we don't focus on the substantive thing. The fraud, to that point, is a substantive thing. If we focus on that as Americans, because it's like we're the richest country in the world, we're $36 trillion in debt. That's not technically acceptable, but one of the reasons we're in that debt is because we haven't paid attention to things like fraud. So
1: totally.
0: If we start playing smart ball, you could actually improve things. Riles, look at us.
1: Totally. I'm super excited about the Trump accounts.
0: What matters?
1: Margo is here in studio.
0: No, she left. She walked off.
1: She's actually the captain of the ship now, Margo.
0: Her daughter, Margo, who can't technically walk, but is at that stage of toddlerhood where you walk by holding on to things.
1: Yes.
0: The way Riley looks leaving a bar.
1: 100% in Nashville, downtown honky tonk, Morgan Wallens. I might throw the chair off the top. We just started the... I guess the Trump account, super duper cool. You can fully fund it, I think, for $5,000 a year. I forget what the numbers are, but by the time, if you do, you know, the full $5,000 a year for 18 years, you're nearly $1 million. Yeah, it's like $800,000,
0: $900,000.
1: By the time you're 18 years old.
0: Which is bananas. And when you talk about like all of the other stupid socialist things they're pushing, none of them have to happen if you just have this conversation around financial literacy.
1: Totally.
0: So that's, oddly enough, you know, when you get past me making balloon animals and dressing like a affordable male stripper.
1: Did we ever get past that?
0: No, you're not supposed to. But there's a lot of substance to things like that. And what I think is interesting, for real, is, you know, I grew up in the mindset that people who had a lot of money just had a lot of money. I didn't realize you could be poor and accomplish like what we're talking about with the Trump accounts. That's why I think it is pretty cool. But tonight is not about the Trump accounts. It is about the Michael Jackson play. I'm going to tell you this now. The guy you're going to see is so good at playing Michael Jackson, people won't let their kids around him. Like when the show's over, they're like, do you want an autograph? They're like, no, we're good. We're going to get out of here.
1: Does he stay the same color throughout the entirety of the show?
0: He does. Like, this is what they do, is they just kind of start him there. You know what I'm saying?
1: Yeah.
0: So you don't get the full Diana Ross Michael Jackson. Because by the end of real Michael Jackson, his nose falls off. He was like a Japanese lady.
1: Honestly.
0: And he's missing his nose, and it was crazy. And I enjoy it. I can separate the art from the artist. And you know what I love about the Jackson family is I consume things like levels of achievement through the lens of sports. So the Jackson family started in Gary, Indiana, the poorest suburb in America right now to this day, as it was when they started. And through the work and discipline and commitment, he was able to create what that became. It's a great American story at
1: 100%.
0: Its core. Things always go sideways if you hand anybody that kind of money. If somebody handed me $1 billion, like I say this to my friends, they'd be like, oh, Justin Bieber's out of control. I'm like, dude, if you had 100 million when you were 13, you would have been dead.
1: Okay, but he also bought Bubbles, the like chimpanzee.
0: The chimp. You're back to Michael.
1: And that's a genius financial decision.
0: Bubbles, a chimpanzee. Greatest animal story, really quick before I let you go. In the Netflix documentary about the making of the song We Are the World, Lionel Richie is at Michael Jackson's house with like 2 hours to write the song, but there's a fight had broken out between Michael Jackson's dog and his parrot, because the parrot can talk. The dog is barking and the parrot's going, shut up, and the dog is losing his mind, and Michael goes, come on, Lionel, I want you to meet my chimp. And he goes, yo, brother, I ain't got time to meet no chimp. But Riley Gaines, you are free to go meet the chimp. There
1: I'm
0: it is,
1: so excited.
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5: The judge locks down evidence on Lisa Brady, Fox News, on the fifth and final day of a preliminary hearing for Charlie Kirk's accused assassin. The judge says no exhibits will be shown to the media.
6: Defense attorneys for Tyler Robinson said the pool camera in the courtroom captured an exhibit, airing it for 2 seconds, despite an order that the camera was not to capture that kind of footage. Robinson's attorneys argued that cameras should no longer be allowed to broadcast the hearing anymore. Judge Tony Graff said while airing the exhibit did violate his order, he would not end all broadcasting. However,
7: effective immediately, members of the media shall no longer capture or broadcast any exhibits displayed by the parties during today's proceedings.
6: Prosecutors then asked for the judge to determine the evidence against Tyler Robinson was overwhelming, end the preliminary hearing, and order a trial. But the judge allowed the defense attorneys to continue calling witnesses.
5: Fox's Jessica Rosenthal. The judge does not plan to rule on setting the case to trial until September. President Trump says a ceasefire is over, but there is another attempt at diplomacy with Iran.
8: Qatari negotiators have now flown to Iran in coordination with the U.S. to try and meet with Iranian officials to try and de-escalate the situation, to try and make the negotiations resume. All that being said, yesterday Israel shared intelligence with D.C. showing that Iran had recently developed a new plot to try and assassinate President Trump.
5: Fox's Benjamin Hall. Iran still pushing to control the Strait of Hormuz. A parasitic illness has spread to at least 17 states, prompting warnings from the CDC. It's called cyclospora, a microscopic parasite from produce.
9: Experts urge us to thoroughly wash produce and our hands with soap and water. No deaths have been reported. The CDC also saying the source of the cyclospora infections, which tend to occur in late spring and summer, have not been identified.
5: Fox's Jeff Manasso. Michigan hit hard by the outbreak with more than 1,200 cases compared to just 50 last year. 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
5: Purdue announces first in the nation artificial intelligence graduation requirements.
12: This year's freshman class at Purdue University in Indiana will have to demonstrate working effectively and ethically with artificial intelligence.
13: We are dedicated to our student success and believe that, you know, this is one of the most profound things to happen to education in general.
12: Purdue Senior Vice Provost Haley Oliver Jishke on Fox, there are no separate tests or courses. The tools are embedded in each field of study. In agriculture, for example, training AI to analyze data to track crop and animal health. Regan Coaster's an ag major.
14: We all know AI is here to stay, and so we want to learn this tool to be ready to navigate and transition post-graduation.
12: Purdue's partnering with Google on this. Chris Foster, Fox News.
5: New York City is launching the country's first ever rule giving consumers an easier way to cancel automatic renewals and subscriptions.
15: Mayor Zoran Mamdani says the click-to-cancel rule will ban companies from using deceptive subscriptions and arm consumers with an easier way to cancel gym memberships, streaming services, and other recurring charges.
16: Because if you can sign up with one click, you should be able to cancel with one click.
15: He also announced a junk fees rule with transparent all-in pricing with no additional costs after a purchase is made.
16: And for any who have built a business model on hidden fees and exploitation, consider this to be an official notice. If you violate either of these rules, you will be held accountable to the tune of $525 per violation.
15: The new rule takes effect on October 1st.
5: Fox's Tanya J. Powers just getting word of an arrest made after a former member of the British Parliament was found dead in her home yesterday. Anne Widdecombe was 78. Police in the UK say they don't think this was an act of terror, and so far nothing suggests political motivation. The suspect in custody, a 26-year-old man. And an update from Wimbledon, where defending champ Jannik Sinner has just beaten Novak Djokovic to face Alexander Zverev in the final. I'm Lisa Brady, Fox News.
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1: Oh, hot damn. Final hour of the week on Fox Across America with Jimmy Failla, and we are going big. We have booked my wife for the entire hour.
2: That's stupid. Use your common sense.
1: I don't know. Jenny has her fans on this radio show, which is not taking place on stolen land. That being said, it came to our attention this week at parents that our son might be going to school on some stolen land. We're going to discuss that in a big parenting final hour of the week on Fox Across America. But first and foremost, the woman of the hour, and that hour is snack time. Jenny Failla. Yeah, you look great. Good to see you, babe.
3: Hi.
1: It wouldn't be us without a cheap shot.
3: That's true.
1: I was making this comparison earlier in the week, and I think this is the highest form of compliment I can give you. Okay, in this matter.
3: Okay.
1: I was talking about how there are people cranky on America 250, the people who got mad. And I said, like, it's almost embarrassing to get mad on America 250 because you legitimately are there to celebrate the greatest source of good the world has ever known.
3: 100%.
1: No country has given more humanitarian aid. No economic system has lifted more people out of poverty. There is no safer, more religiously tolerant, socially tolerant country in the world. So whatever you want to say about us, in any area you want to criticize us in, we're better than anybody else. Okay,
3: yeah.
1: To be clear. And I said the people who can fight on America 250 are like you and me on vacation. And I was basically explaining to them how you and I on the come up got married, didn't have any money, we're raising a kid, you're making homemade diapers, and would not fight.
3: Yeah.
1: But if we were to leave on vacation, what would happen?
3: Oh, we would fight. Because I think we're out of our element.
1: Yes,
3: when
1: adversity.
3: We don't have the adversity.
1: You miss the adversity. That's what
3: we
1: I'm
3: need
1: saying.
3: Something to overcome. Yeah.
1: The people complaining about America are like Jenny and I at an all-inclusive in St. Thomas. Someone hands you a wristband and unlimited food, and we're like, what are you looking at?
3: Yeah.
1: Whore.
3: I have to say we've gotten much, much better in like the last several years, but in the beginning there, that is so true, man.
1: Yeah, the term she's looking for is dead on the inside. But Jenny's here for the full
3: hour. Anymore.
1: It is a Friday. It was a week of milestones, but while you were taking our son up to college orientation, something I had joked with him about, every college in America is a little woke.
3: Yeah.
1: Okay. They are all social justice warriors because by definition, that's the safer side of every issue to be on.
3: Uh-huh.
1: If you are a corporate entity, it's actually a lot more convenient and safer to take woke positions. Not to say some of the people don't harbor those positions, but the point is I told him going up to college, you're going to laugh because it's not where we grew up in Nassau County.
3: Yeah.
1: We grew up in Nassau County surrounded by women who say friggin'. You know what I mean? It's a totally, half of them have my accent.
3: Right.
1: They're playing loose ball.
3: Yeah.
1: But it's a bit of an adjustment. That being said, nobody going through a bigger adjustment than you. How was the week of college orientation? I haven't talked to you. How are you taking this?
3: You know what? I thought I would be a little worse for the wear, just be a little extra sad, but it actually was pretty cool being able to walk around, see him. There was parts that we were together, parts that they split us up. Uh-huh. And to be able
1: to
3: see
1: him. That's called an arrest. Go ahead.
3: Parts where I could see him walking around with like their group and see him make new friends like right away, just even in that, you know, little mm-hmm. orientation part. And that gave me a lot of comfort. Also, me learning the campus a little more is helpful because I feel like I know where he's going to be. Like, I'm, you know, because I before this, didn't know anything about that town.
1: Yeah.
3: So, yeah.
1: This is, having a little more intel makes you feel like you're along for the ride a little more.
3: A little. Like, at a distance, obviously, it's like his thing. This is going to be his new experience. But, you know, if he says something to me like, oh, well, I was at this building or the, you know, the rec center or the whatever, I could like have a visual in my mind because, you know, you have this child who you basically know everything about them while they live with you. You know their friends, you know, their teachers, you know, like their schools. You know, if you're a parent that works in the PTA or volunteers, you know the insides of the school, you know the outside of the school. Uh-huh. And now all of a sudden we're just sending him this place that I don't know. So orientation actually did make me feel a little bit better.
1: I like that for you.
3: Yeah.
1: Listen. No matter who he winds up learning from, under what auspices they teach him, I promise you, he has better professors than the one I'm about to tell you about. If you didn't see this story this week, I don't know that we're going to cover it on Fox News Saturday night tomorrow night because we have a phenomenal panel of people you know and love, Mike Baker.
3: Love.
1: Gianna Caldwell Gray, Aaron Berg.
3: Yay.
1: Yeah, so that's happening. And Tiffany Smiley, who I revere, is making her debut on the show. But I don't know, in all honesty, as loose as she is on this show, this one's out to lunch. Did you see flight instructor story by
3: no,
1: any chance?
3: No.
1: Oh, my God. Well, here you go.
3: Okay.
1: And I don't know how many of Lincoln's professors you met, but I promise you, they're all better than what I'm about to tell you. So a dude was taking flight lessons this week. 10 minutes into the flight, his instructor said, "You know what you have to do, keep going," and jumped out of the plane to his death.
3: What?
1: It wasn't even like a prank, like a skydiver. His instructor just killed himself mid-flight lesson, and this guy had to land the plane. And this is why I don't fly Ryanair. No, I'm kidding. It was not Ryanair. It was just a real guy at a flight instructor school.
3: Do you know where?
1: I was coming home from in Argentina. I was coming home, and I guess this is when they were down 2-0 against Egypt. But that flight instructor, just as he hit the ground, he heard, "Goal!" He's like, well, maybe this was a bad idea.
3: A little premature.
1: Yeah, they came back and won 3-2. But yeah, the guy killed himself. The other guy, thankfully, knew how to land the plane. But the point is, as long as none of Lincoln's professors jump out of the plane, I think he's going to have a good run up in college.
3: Yeah, I think so. My God, that's crazy.
1: My favorite tweet, the comment in the Twitter thread was, it's traumatic, but this form of teaching is very effective. And you have to
3: baptism
1: laugh.
3: Baptism by fire.
1: You have to laugh. And to the guy's credit, he landed the plane.
3: Yeah.
1: We're talking.
3: Now, will he ever go fly again, though?
1: Yeah,
3: or is that
1: exactly
3: so traumatic?
1: You know, come fly with me. Come fly without me. Come fly without me. What? You'll fly. You'll fly away. Like, hey, where are you going? What's going on, Sinatra? I'm confused. We're talking to my wife. It's Friday. And that one got me. Do you want to know the second one that got me? Like, I feel like I could be doing a game with you right now, which is not a game. Where it's like if I was reading you a headline and you have to tell me if this is real or not.
3: Yeah.
1: Are you ready for this next headline?
3: Okay.
1: This is another one, great one. Arsonist cuts off penis, uses it to start a fire. No, I'm kidding.
3: My first question is how? Like, I'm going to need the next sentence in this article.
1: I'm going to need some additional context. Let me pull up the story for you.
3: I don't think they double as matchsticks, right?
1: Like, what's the New York? I got to be honest. If they did, I would have figured it out when I was a kid.
3: I was going to say, someone
1: you
3: has.
1: Go through, you know, hold on a second. Let me see. I'm going to give you the full headline. Okay. Well, this is great.
3: This is wild.
1: I know. This is amazing. And it's real. I'm talking to Jenny Fela. As I said, I'm running her through. Oh, man. Indiana man accused of cutting off his genitals.
3: I mean, isn't that a pretty easy...
1: That's what I was going to say.
3: The accusation is it's either he did or he didn't.
1: Using them to start a fire. It would seem to me like if you put the guy in a police lineup, there's a pretty obvious tell.
3: Point him out.
1: They're out in Fort Wayne. You and I spent some good time out there.
3: Yeah.
1: I'm laughing. A man in Indiana accused of cutting off his genitals, using them to start a fire, according to authorities. Christopher Peden, P-E-D-E-N. Mm. Is charged with one count of arson, which carries a potential prison sentence of up to 12 years. Fort Wayne firefighters dispatched a garage fire in May, while at the same time, authorities were called to reports of a stabbing. Peden told police he was staying up somewhere downtown and someone had threatened him the day before. While at the hospital, he allegedly told an officer he was dishonest at the stabbing scene and wanted to be truthful. He said at about 2 a.m. he went to the garage, used a kitchen knife to cut off his nuts. Peden said he then poured gasoline on the dismembered organ, set it on fire, leaving the garage and walking away until he found police. While investigating the scene, officers found gasoline container, four lighters, as well as the kitchen knife. Court records do not detail whether the genitals were located. He's due back in court next week.
3: How did he walk away?
1: Delicately.
3: Like,
1: I mean,
3: like, wouldn't you like to see those footprints in like the snow if it was like winter?
1: Oh, just no, to see where he had to so put your close feet together. You know what it reminds me of?
3: Shuffle. How do you do that? Uh-huh. Dismember your own body and then do something else.
1: Yeah.
3: Like anything else.
1: Well, listen, I mean, he is a committed arsonist. If you get to say else, this is a guy committed to the bit.
3: But
1: to be
3: couldn't
1: clear.
3: You just like, if are they flammable? Like, what was like highly flammable? What was the purpose of using this? He couldn't have gone in his dryer and gotten some like lint. Like, that'll start a fire real quick. I've never heard of, you know, testicles.
1: It was 2 a.m. We've been to Fort Wayne. We have friends in Fort Wayne. We've done that comedy club there.
3: Yep.
1: Maybe he had a stuffed Pee Wee Herman doll. Okay. This makes no sense to anyone listening
3: him.
1: Right now. But Jenny and I were once gifted a haunted Pee Wee Herman doll.
3: Yeah.
1: And I want to tell you this story because this matters. We were out at the Fort Wayne Comedy Club on my birthday weekend. This is probably 2022.
3: Yeah.
1: 22, 23, around then. Things are happening. Career's picking up. I just found out I have a book coming out, maybe a TV show. It's a big time to be us. Jenny and I had a gig in Fort Wayne, Indiana that weekend. Of course, her parents are out there. They're our faves. So we drove so we could spend extra time with the family. At least that was the plan.
3: Yeah.
1: My mom had gifted me a Pee Wee Herman dog. She knows I love Pee Wee, that she got at a garage sale.
3: Mm-hmm.
1: So, as you know, we did the silly thing you do with a stuffed animal. We threw him in the backseat, put a seatbelt on.
3: Yeah.
1: At the time we did this, my Bronco, which was a few months old, had never known any adversity whatsoever. Left New York only for an immediate blizzard to ensue, to the point that Route 80 was closed. We were forced into a hotel.
3: Yep.
1: Couldn't have drove if we wanted to, but weather happens in the winter. It's December.
3: Yeah.
1: We're not surprised with that. But we get back in the car the next morning. We have a crack in my windshield.
3: Yep.
1: That becomes a second crack as we drive. And things get progressively worse from there. So much so that when the comedy show was over in Indiana that night, okay, we get in the car to find out one of the tires happens to be low on air. We get an indicator.
3: Yeah.
1: It's about negative 12 degrees, but it's aggressively leaking air to the point that Jenny and I, who were trying to drive from Fort Wayne, Indiana back to New York.
3: Yep.
1: Okay, are now getting out of the car every 10 miles
3: filling
1: in negative 12 degree weather any gas station that has a pump.
3: Yeah.
1: With completely, I mean, what is the frostbitten fingers?
3: Yes, I was going to say, like, bending our fingers.
1: Yes.
3: Like, could have made them crack off.
1: They could have cracked. Like, we were using our mouths at one point to twist the pump onto the, I'm not even making that up. And through the course of the night, we went from one leaky tire to a second one.
3: Mm-hmm.
1: To our windshield in the cold while we were out of the car refilling it. The cracks expanded because it was so cold out.
3: Yep.
1: And turned our windshield into a full-blown spider web.
3: Yeah.
1: Okay. Unable to find a 24-hour garage, even like a truck stop garage, at 2 in the morning on a Saturday night heading into a Sunday, we decided to make a calculated decision. New York was out of the question. Let's try to drive to your parents' house south of where we were in Ohio.
3: Mm-hmm.
1: So we got onto Route 75, not before attempting to go to a garage in Toledo.
3: Yes.
1: It was have you ever been to an auto garage where they don't have a sign out front? They have graffiti on a wall that has a phone number and says it's a garage. We went to a business that had no windows, a wooden front door, not a door.
3: Boarded up
1: for a front door with a lock on it.
3: Yeah.
1: That said they were open 24 hours. We legitimately knocked on it because we were so delirious
3: and desperate for help.
1: Completely, you know. Blissfully ignorant of the fact that if someone had opened that door, it was to make stew out of our bodies when we got inside. But anyway, whoever was cooking the meth or cracking out on it at 5 in the morning decided not to answer the door.
3: Didn't answer.
1: So we live on to try and drive down to your parents' house.
3: Mm-hmm.
1: At which point, this is real, the windshield eventually shatters. The one tire gets a full bone blowout.
3: Yep.
1: As we're trying to pull off the highway, we have a blown out tire, another one with the check engine light on. Our actual windshield is shattered. And as we roll into the Speedway gas station, the check engine light comes on in the car.
3: Yep.
1: At which point we just jumped out of the car, grabbed the Pee Wee Herman doll, and like threw him into a dump. Yes. Like your parents' burn pile or whatever.
3: Yeah.
1: But lo and behold, that car was left there and had to be towed down to Ohio, like another 80 miles. We had to fly home out of Dayton and abandon the Bronco.
3: Yep.
1: And we did, to our credit, torch the Pee Wee Herman doll.
3: Yeah.
1: So my only thought, knowing that this happened in Fort Wayne in the same town we did, is maybe they had the Pee Wee Herman doll.
3: Maybe.
1: Maybe this guy who cut his nuts off and then lit his garage on fire was possessed by Pee Wee.
3: Maybe.
1: I don't know the answer to that.
3: Hey! There might be something there.
1: We're going to get to the bottom of this because it's the kind of hard-hitting journalism Jenny and I do on Friday. I mean, to his credit, though, if you were going to have one guy teaching Lincoln, would you rather have the arsonist or the professor who jumps out of the plane?
3: I mean, I don't quite know. I mean, I don't think he has any, I don't know.
1: I mean, the arsonist will at least give you a package deal. Come on, Jenny, what are we doing here? Don't go anywhere. My wife's going to stay with me, I promise. She's back after this.
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0: There it is, Fox Across America with Jimmy Failla doing a damn thing with Jenny Failla on a Friday, putting the family to work. This time next week, we will technically, although we're working, I have a stand-up show in Monterey, we'll be on vacation.
1: I'm so excited.
0: We're the weirdest people I know because every vacation we've ever taken has three or four stand-up shows in the middle of it.
1: Yeah, yeah.
0: But we're just away. We're on our own. It's right. Me, you, it's the Link Man. We do a show. We go out to dinner. We have a great, I'm so excited.
1: I'm so pumped.
0: Monterey.
1: Yeah.
0: Friday night, if you're listening, Golden State Theater, this Friday night, a week from tonight anyway, it's the 17th.

0: I don't particularly like that. So for my Friday night TV hits, I take usually some of my TV team to happy hour, and I eat Irish pub food, which to me is more redeeming than anything you can pour in a glass of alcohol.
1: Yeah.
0: A shepherd's pie, Terry at Langan sends out flatbreads, weird meatball thing, and gives you a big Irish,
1: She's the best.
0: We love Terry. If you're in the tri-state area, if you're listening on WOR, if you ever come to a taping of Fox News Saturday night, you have to go to Langan's next door. It's called Studio L, and it's where a lot of us spend our time when we have a free minute during the day.
1: Mm-hmm.
0: And you'll meet Terry, and you'll meet the whole Barnyard Jamboree, and you will be emotionally wealthier for having done so.
1: Oh, yeah. They're wonderful people.
0: Irish pub owners, especially the ones who moved to America, have such a better disposition than their customers.
1: Yeah.
0: You know what I mean?
1: Big time.
0: Yeah, Langan's a very happy place. A lot of happy people in there, but their default is happy. They're Irish pub owners.
1: And it's gorgeous, and it's nice, and they're just so warm and friendly.
0: I know, but you know what I think it is? It's because they moved here from a place where it rains every day.
1: Yeah.
0: That's why Annie on my TV show is in such a good mood. She moved here from Seattle.
1: Yeah.
0: So she went from in the rain every day, stepping on syringes on the way to work, to now she's in Fox in New York City. You just got a couple
1: stepping
0: of weird...
1: Stepping on syringes on the way to work.
0: Fair. Okay, great.
1: Just a little better weather.
0: And she has to cover her face in public because of Mom Donnie. You know, the hijab, that whole thing. I kid. But Jenny and I, when we come back, I'm going to get into what I believe to be the story of the week in politics. We're going to do some adulting. Sometimes we have to do this. It's kind of a kitchen table show. Isn't that what I say, Jenny?
1: Yeah.
0: Because we both look like we're eating all the time. I'm kidding. Stop it. But we always talk about kitchen table issues on the program. Because the one disclaimer I issue constantly on this show is everybody who covers politics for a living covers headlines. Mm-hmm. But the headlines are often inconsequential.
1: Yeah.
0: Meaning, let me give you an example. We spent a month covering the reflecting pool on the National Mall.
1: Yeah.
0: Now, if you were like somebody struggling to get by, you know, somebody going through anything, trying to get your feet on the ground, build a family, get a job, go to college, whatever the hell you're doing.
1: Yeah.
0: The reflecting pool doesn't matter.
1: Right. Right.
0: Okay. One thing happened this week. It's not war in Iran. It's not Graham Plattner, that fat out of work walrus sexting another woman being forced out of a campaign race. Okay. There's one thing of true consequence that happened this week for every single American. And it's a huge happening. Like literally probably as good of a conversation as we could be having politically. Jenny and I on our little kitchen table show. We're going to take a quick commercial break, eat our snacks so we don't get caught on the Fox Nation cameras. We'll wipe off the crumbs. We will be back with the ultimate kitchen table issue after this on Fox Across America.

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1: I'm John Saucier, the man accused of killing Turning Point USA co-founder Charlie Kirk, appearing in court for another day of a preliminary hearing. Prosecutors showed a police interview with his roommate who tells authorities he confessed to the shooting. Donald Trump Jr. on Fox says after this hearing, all conspiracy theories about Kirk's death should be put to rest.
2: In court, we saw the facts laid out very eloquently. It took a long period of time to get it out there. But once you see it, you put the picture together. Let's just say this is, to me, again, way beyond a reasonable doubt.
1: The alleged shooter faces the death penalty if convicted. New York City Mayor Zoran Mamdani says that they'll become the first city in the country to ban so-called deceptive fees.
3: It is estimated that the average family of four loses more than $3,200 per year on junk fees and hidden costs.
1: Many in the business community have argued his administration's policies will make it more expensive to operate in New York City. 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

0: Oh, hot damn. There it is. Final half hour of the week on Fox Across America. We got Jenny in for the full hour, although it's felt longer to me. We're on hour six right now. I'm kidding, Jenny. You're the best. Always great company. Jenny Fallon, who is not on my TV show this weekend, you will be on for the summer block party.
1: That's right.
0: In 2 weeks. It's Tom Shalhoub, who we love.
1: Yep.
0: Tom Shalhoub is great TV.
1: He is.
0: And he's great.
1: He's so funny and goofy.
0: Yes, and he's great live audience TV. Like, if you ever come to a taping of Fox News Saturday night, like, Shalhoub's walkouts are funny.
1: Oh, they're so
0: he
1: funny.
0: He dances, because, you know, people clap along to the music during the commercial break. Yeah. He dances.
1: Yep.
0: He's great. So Shalhoub, Kennedy's going to be there. I think Danny Polishuk is on, and who we love. And Jeff Foxworthy.
1: Yeah.
0: That's the Foxworthy interview.
1: Yeah.
0: Jeff Foxworthy has a great laugh. You know his laugh.
1: Yep.
0: He is phenomenal. So that is the Fox News Saturday night summer block party, which doesn't actually air till July 25th. But right now, no time for time travel. Jenny and I sitting here in the studio having a Friday chit chat about all things America. Something I brought up earlier in the week, and I don't think I spent enough time on it, even if I spent hours on it. The Trump accounts kicked off officially on the 4th of July. Every kid born between 2025 and 2028, now alive with $1,000 in the S&P 500.
1: That's incredible.
0: And according to the reporting, if you were to feed this thing $10 a week, $10 a week means $520 a year, until your kid is 18, you have guaranteed your kid will be a millionaire at the age of 55.
1: Wow.
0: And you know what's bigger than that is, I know there's a lot of people listening going, damn, I have a four-year-old. I missed that. But you didn't miss that. This conversation is your reminder that compounding interest is such a big deal for accumulating wealth in this country that just the difference between a 20-year-old and a 30-year-old, if you were a 20-year-old, that extra 10 years of compounding interest is worth nearly $500,000 in your wealth accumulation.
1: Mm-hmm.
0: So imagine what the extra 20 years is worth if you start saving for a kid right now.
1: Mm-hmm.
0: So I love this story so much. It got no sugar in the news because it was like, who did Graham Plattner show his wang to?
1: Mm-hmm.
0: Are we going to blow up the gay Ayatollah again, which I understand are consequential things if you run a news network. But if you're listening to this radio show as a person, like starting a family and getting on their feet in life, there is no more important conversation to have than financial literacy, because ultimately that's the determining factor in everything you're trying to do in your life. Can we pay the bills?
1: Yep.
0: Can we keep the lights on? Do we have to move? Do I need a side job?
1: Yep.
0: You know, this is one of those ways where the brokest person listening can be the smartest person listening and finish up ahead of the other guy.
1: Oh, yeah.
0: Let's say you're a rat race person, which I don't think anybody should be, but let's assume you are a rat race person. You're competing. You got like siblings or friends or neighbors trying to be better than them. They might make $500,000 a year more than you. Okay. They might make $500 a year. You might make 30. Okay. You could end up with more money than them if you're smart about putting it away. Because oftentimes those people who make a lot of money spend a lot of money. They don't necessarily save a lot of money.
1: Right.
0: Or you have a good job, but you marry someone like I did who blows it all. I'm kidding.
1: Right.
0: My whole life is a giant Amazon box. In theory, you would think she was spending me at a house and home, but it all costs $2.18.
1: Yeah.
0: We're not paying people to make these dresses. What are we talking about here? Mow, get back in there. But the point is, the brokest guy listening to the show right now could guarantee his children $1 million.
1: Yeah.
0: If you literally opened up a Trump account. If you got a four-year-old, you aren't eligible, just open up an account. Throw your 10 bucks in there.
1: Do you want? Yeah, just start one.
0: 10 bucks is literally one value meal that you probably are going to eat this week. You know, I understand. And I know some of you might say, well, then I'd have to go without for that meal. Then do it.
1: Well, yeah.
0: I mean, maybe that sucks.
1: Cook one extra meal instead of getting something like that. Yeah. There's ways to try.
0: $10. Okay.
1: Yeah.
0: And believe me, I do not dismiss the significance of $10. Mm-hmm. We were very broke when I was a cab driver. I was not eating food. Like I was I was buying dollar bananas.
1: Yeah,
0: they were three for a dollar. And bringing two granola bars. That was a 12-hour workday. You'd get fun every 3 hours. Every 3 hours, you get a banana. Then on the 6th hour, you get a granola bar. Then on the 9th hour, you'd get a banana. Then on the 12th hour, you'd get a granola bar on the way back to the garage. That was my life. I was doing that.
1: Yeah.
0: Okay, and it's amazing because I didn't look like I was doing that.
1: Well, I know. I mean, even when I was in college and working my way through school, my meals were when I worked. I would make sure that I had shifts because then you could have a certain amount of things for free or I could get something for like 60% off, something like that. I'd pick like the kids meal and for like $2, I'd have dinner. Like, I mean,
0: yeah, it's amazing. But in the overall scheme of things, like even if you're not getting fed at work and you're feeding yourself outside, it is called sacrificing.
1: Yeah.
0: And that's what so many generations of Americans did to get ahead. The problem now for a lot of people is they are in a rat race and they open up Instagram and they see somebody sitting next to the window of a plane.
1: yeah.
0: without realizing that if you pulled wide on the camera, it's their dryer.
1: Yeah.
0: They're doing that shot where they fake the plane.
1: Yeah.
0: But the point is, don't worry about what everybody else is doing. This is truly a way to help yourself. I wish it got more coverage in the media because the whole idea of financial literacy and bettering your life for the next version of you who gets it is oddly missing from political discourse.
1: Yeah.
0: I think one of the reasons why is people were smarter and a little more self-reliant 10 or 20 years ago. Mm-hmm. So maybe they didn't need to teach this in home ec.
1: Yeah, but don't you think they should?
0: Yes, 100%.
1: I think now, like I really do. I think there should be something, you know, that tax, like the whole financial literacy, but like just what you were saying too, like somebody to really try to like get into these kids' heads that constant comparison. Mm-hmm. You're not like, and I heard something and I'm sure it's been said a ton of times too. It's like when you compare yourself to somebody online, you're comparing your reality to their highlight reel.
0: Yes.
1: And
0: that's a good point.
1: No one is, you know, there's a few people who have made content showing.
0: You know Tom Papa?
1: Yeah, of course.
0: He's a great fit. He's like, how you guys doing? You crushing it? You're crushing it on the gram every day. Are you maxing out, crushing it?
1: That's so funny.
0: And he's like, you know, nobody's crushing it.
1: Yeah. It's so true. There's very few content creators who have made like their thing showing how flawed.
0: Yeah.
1: Like this one girl, she's so great. She's like, you know, I'm here to show you what like real houses look like. Blah, blah, blah. She's like, oh, look at this mess. This has been here for 3 days. Ah. And like, you know, so it's funny. It's like a little bit of like, okay, let's bring everybody back to reality here.
0: Yeah, man. And the truth is, again, you can really hook yourself up long term, hook your kids up long term. You don't need a lot of money. That's the, and to be honest with you, I didn't know that.
1: Like, no,
0: when I was a young kid, I had money that I could have invested, and technically I did, but it was at a blackjack table.
1: Or a car. But
0: imagine
1: or
0: if all the money I blew gambling before I met you was in like a stock market. We'd be loaded.
1: Yeah.
0: I could afford to leave you. Holy hell. As it stands, I'm like two contracts away. I'm busting my ass over
1: here. Listen, keep making it. I get half of it.
0: Hey, girl. Jenny Fail is shaking me down. But the point is, that's a conversation that we should be having more of, because like when people keep saying, especially on the socialism side of things, like, you know, the government needs to give you this. You know, they've got to, you know, give you free health care. They've got to, you know, free child care. They got to give you free college.
1: Yeah.
0: Government's got to help you buy your house. You know, all of those things.
1: Yeah.
0: None of that is necessary. Mm-hmm. If you put yourself in a greater position to succeed. But the government doesn't have that conversation because the people pushing big government codependency don't want you to be self-sufficient.
1: No.
0: That's the point.
1: Right.
0: The biggest argument against welfare is they were like, you understand you're going to subsidize so much poverty that there are going to be generations of people who lose their resolve to fight through adversity.
1: Yeah.
0: Because they go, well, if we just break up and quit, we have a check coming.
1: Yeah.
0: I mean, I know people... legitimately know people who adopt babies because they get money from the government.
1: Oh, yeah.
0: And it doesn't necessarily mean they're spending the money on the babies.
1: Right.
0: It just means they're adopting a lot of babies, getting a lot of money. Now they have a big mess. They basically have a bus terminal of a house.
1: Yeah.
0: But that poverty-stricken bus terminal is putting $30,000 a month in their pocket.
1: Yeah.
0: Now, I'll give them credit because they're at least adopting babies. I also know other people that are opening daycares with no babies in them.
1: Well, you know, it's a big problem all the way around, too, because I actually knew somebody a long time ago whose mother fell in hard times. And that's what...
0: Yeah.
1: You know, those government assistants, they're for, like, they're a safety net.
0: Yes.
1: And she ended up having to use these benefits, but was trying so hard to work her way out of it and was working really hard, taking extra jobs, like, doing all of this, and got promoted at her job. I think she was working at a grocery store, but... So she had health insurance for her two kids. She was a single mom.
0: Yeah.
1: And working really hard, really did not want to be on this. The pride was like, I don't want the help, but she had a family to support.
0: Yeah.
1: So she worked her way up and got to be a manager, but still put her at like, she was going to struggle. She was going to make more money. But they were going to take her if she went off, they were going to take her health insurance away.
0: Wow.
1: If she took this raise. So instead of trying to be able to work her way off of it, she's like, she didn't take the raise because then she couldn't afford if she got more money, she couldn't pay for the insurance. And instead of finding a way to easily transition out, it's like they almost keep you on it.
0: Incentivized poverty.
1: Yeah.
0: It's a real thing.
1: Yeah.
0: We're talking to Jenny Fail, and we were talking about the Trump accounts. It went into effect July the 4th. I was playing these clips all week long. Dana Bash on CNN praised them. CNBC was like, yeah, this is phenomenal. And the truth is, if you're listening right now, if you have a newborn kid, go download the Trump account app. It's actually really easy to use. All you have to do, when you apply for a Social Security card for your newborn, it's the same place now where you'll get your Trump account.
1: Wow.
0: It's seeded with $1,000, but the Dell family is giving you an extra $250. There's two other grants. One is for $324, one is for $200. But the point is, if that, say, $1,700 went into account today for a newborn baby, if it's not touched, it's worth about 10 grand at the age of 18. But if it's funded regularly, it's worth 50 grand.
1: Wow.
0: If it's funded $10 a week through the age of 18, it'll mature to be worth nearly $200,000 by the time they're 30. And if it's continuously funded at $10 a week till they're 55 years old, they will have $1 million.
1: That's
0: now, again,
1: wild.
0: You could be making $20,000 a year.
1: Yeah.
0: And still be giving birth to a kid right now that will be a millionaire by 55.
1: Yeah.
0: And a million may not find go as far as it did then or now, whatever the case may be.
1: But it's still something.
0: But it's $1 million!
1: More than zero.
0: Thank
1: I was going to say, even if it matured to nothing,
0: yes,
1: it's still $1,700 that you did not contribute to it. That's amazing.
0: It's amazing.
1: What a gift.
0: Somehow this just turned into the Dave Ramsey show. Don't worry. The smut will return. We'll return to our regularly scheduled smut in a minute. Jenny Fallon closing out the week after this.
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0: bottom of the ninth of Fox Across America with Jimmy Fallon. Jenny Fallon in studio for the full hour this time next week. You can meet Jenny Fallon in person.
1: That's
0: right. We will be out in Monterey. Hey, girl. Mm-hmm. We're going to be at the Golden State Theater in Monterey next Friday night, July the 17th. Saturday the 18th, the Uptown Theater in Napa. Hot damn. We're going to see William and Kyle.
1: I'm excited.
0: That's a big damn deal.
1: Yep.
0: We've never had a bad second with William and Kyle.
1: No, never.
0: Do you remember last year after the Hannity shows, we went to Barfly in Safety
1: That's right.
0: Harbor, Florida?
1: Mm-hmm.
0: Your parents were there.
1: Yep.
0: Lincoln and I discovered lobster quesadillas.
1: Yeah, you did.
0: How amazing was that night? There's nobody's company I enjoy more than William and Kyle.
1: Yep.
0: So that's next Saturday night, Napa Uptown Theater. And then we'll be off the grid, undisclosed location. I'm not going to talk about it.
1: Yep.
0: But July the 25th is our last stop out in California. That's the Grove in Anaheim. Tickets to all of those shows, foxacrossamerica.com. But right now, you don't have to fly to Monterey to see Jenny. She is right here dragging down my show in studio. My favorite story of the week. This may or may not come up on Fox News Saturday night. An inmate, prison inmate in Michigan, copped to smuggling wine in her vagina.
1: Oh, man.
0: They call it the prison pocket
1: yeah.
0: in some parts. But my question to you, and answer this honestly, guys, this is on thesmokinggun.com. This is where I found the story. So mm-hmm. if you want to look it up yourself, you can. Jenny, I'm going to ask you in a second to look at the computer monitor.
1: Okay.
0: And tell me if you believe this prison inmate has a vagina.
1: Oh, okay.
0: Can you take a look when you're ready? Take your time. You can get off the mic if you need to.
1: No.
0: That is the prison inmate.
1: What's no.
0: Smuggling. Yes. I want to go out on a limb and say it might have been the back pocket, if you will. I don't know that there is a front pocket on this person. Guys, thesmokinggun.com.
1: Oh,
0: recognizing that the 12.5% proof was in the pudding, a Michigan woman pled guilty to trying to smuggle into jail wine that was hidden inside her body, according to court records. Before its discovery, the unopened bottle of Cupcake Vineyard Pinot Grigio, you had that, was stored inside the vagina of Monique Megashiani. I do not believe that is Monique Megashiani.
1: Yeah, that's a misprint. That has to be a misprint. Somebody.
0: Either that's the wrong photo.
1: Yeah.
0: That is no way.
1: That's what I mean. My follow-up question, regular size bottle or the liter?
0: Now, listen, if that really is a woman.
1: Yeah.
0: Okay. And that wine was inside her hoo-ha.
1: Oh, my gosh.
0: I'm going to go out on a limb and say that's the only thing that's ever been in there. I'm not trying to be mean, but Jenny.
1: No, yeah.
0: She looks like my man Eddie who comes to all the TV
1: taping. Yeah.
0: She looks like Eddie at Langan.
1: If
0: I see Eddie at the taping Saturday night, I'm going to show him this picture and ask him if he recently pled
1: his
0: guilty.
1: Brother or sister.
0: And that doesn't mean he looks like a woman. He doesn't.
1: No, he doesn't.
0: He doesn't look anything like a woman.
1: No.
0: But you know who else doesn't look like
1: this
0: a woman?
1: This person.
0: So here's my next question.
1: Uh-huh.
0: Because, like, when you are smuggling alcohol into prison in your hoo-ha, it is literally a one-shot deal. Okay? You only get booked once.
1: Yeah.
0: I mean, listen, I'm sure you enjoy it because they probably don't serve booze in there. Is that what it is?
1: I guess so. But don't they make it? Like, if I watch any of those movies, they figure out how to make hooch in a toilet or
0: cologne
1: something like that.
0: With some,
1: they
0: some
1: get very scientific.
0: Potatoes, uh-huh. You can squeeze the alcohol.
1: Yeah.
0: I want to believe they do, but I can't imagine.
1: But again, how do you walk? Like the guy with the arsonist, there's like, I need to see like not only a police lineup of this, but I want to see like how, you know, in that episode of Reno and she makes him do the drunk walk.
0: Yeah.
1: I need to see these people walk.
0: You know what kind of full circle moment we're having? I spent the whole week bashing Grand Platner for spanking the monkey in a porta potty.
1: Yeah.
0: But as we sit here on a Friday, one guy cut his nuts off and used them to start a fire.
1: Yeah.
0: This gal put a bottle of wine in her hoo-ha.
1: Yeah.
0: Grand Platner 2028, I think. He might
1: be the
0: most
1: normal. Yeah, I was going to say, not
0: after
1: even the top 10 weird stories.
0: He didn't even make the medal podium.
1: No.
0: After all, my God, what happened, America? We're better than this. Jenny Fallon. Oh, I can't imagine this time next week we got to do some live stand-up comedy. Link Man's going to open the show.
1: Yeah.
0: Isn't it fun watching him do a show?
1: It so is. He's so comfortable.
0: Yeah.
1: And it's funny to watch that because he definitely gets that from you.
0: Yeah.
1: It's just
0: sweet,
1: pretty
0: though.
1: Cute to watch.
0: When
1: yeah.
0: we were in San Luis Obispo and Lincoln opened the show and as he was walking on, somebody goes, Clark Rams.
1: Yeah. And he's like, hell yeah, Clark Rams.
0: And then he just did his jokes. Then we got to Vegas, and there were porn stars and drag queens and magicians.
1: Oh, right.
0: And
1: I forgot about that.
0: How amazing was that?
1: Yeah.
0: My man Chuck from Payday Loans hanging out. It was. We have the most outrageous time on the road because we do the show, we meet all of you amazing people, and then we usually go, if we're in California, to like an In-N-Out Burger and eat within an inch of our lives and do something and talk about the show and all the fun stuff. So I'm excited to do that. I get to share the Fela family with you maniacs next week in California. They'll probably be on the road again this fall. I'm not sure when because Lincoln has college.
1: Yeah.
0: Jenny might come on the road. I'm going to bring you on stage like Ainsley Earhart.
1: You're going to have,
0: Ainsley brought herself on stage at the Hannity shows. You can just pull an Ainsley and just walk on stage.
1: I think she has a little more pull than me.
0: She's face of Fox and Friends, song and dance. But that's not nothing, Jenny Fela. You're here. You're on fire. You're on two shows. You have a media. And think about that, Jenny. Like, I wanted to spend, I wanted to work in showbiz my whole life. Wanted to do radio, wanted to do TV. And put about 20 years in to get exposure in either one. You've just managed.
1: I didn't want to do either.
0: And now you're on TV and radio constantly.
1: Whose fault is that?
0: Jenny Fela. I guess
1: not mine.
0: Yeah.
1: I don't ask.
0: Jenny Fela sleeping her way to the middle.
1: When are you going to get there?
0: That's enough out of you, Jenny. I'm just doing fine. Tomorrow night, next time you'll see me, weather and news permitting tonight on the Sean Hannity program, but sometimes news breaks.
1: Yep.
0: Sometimes Trump gets a little mad at the Ayatollah. Like, the one thing we've learned is that Trump is a nice guy because he didn't bomb the Ayatollah during Pride Month. That convinced me the Ayatollah being gay was true.
1: Yeah.
0: Because Trump is magnanimous in victory, and how he usually, like, everyone who calls him a Nazi, he hires.
1: Yeah.
0: And like that whole thing. So I think he really gave the Ayatollah Pride Month. He did the state out of the way, but he is first week of July
1: now.
0: Bombs away. It has not been pretty. So news permitting, I'll be on Hannity tonight, and assuming we haven't turned Tehran into a parking lot. Fox News Saturday night, tomorrow night, Mike Baker, Gianno Caldwell, Aaron Berg, Tiffany Smiley, an embarrassment of television riches. But this show, this radio embarrassment is over. Now, Jenny did great. Did it go fast?
1: So fast.
0: This was really like the fastest hour of radio I've ever done. Like in theory, because we've covered 700 topics. We did serious news like the Trump accounts.
1: Yep.
0: We did the arsonist cutting his nuts off.
1: Yep.
0: Which, by the way, reminds me of the John Wayne Bobbitt story. Do you remember when John Wayne Bobbitt got his nuts cut off?
1: Yeah.
0: And they found it on the news.
1: Yeah.
0: And the cop famously asked, "Is this it?" and the running
1: joke. How many others?
0: Yeah, how many dongs? Just. Do you find on a street corner in this day and age? But that's another question for another time. The show is over. Pay up. Get out. Happy Friday. Jenny Fela, you know her. You love her. We will see you all on TV this weekend. Either way, have the best weekend allowable by law. Go enjoy your unique American privilege. Be a Republican, be a Democrat, or as Lincoln says,
1: just don't be a Jimmy Fela.
0: Oh, that's enough out of you, Jenny Fela.
2: Get her out. Get her out of here.
0: Seriously.
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12: The evidence is overwhelming. I'm Lisa Brady, Fox News. That's what the lead prosecutor told the judge in Utah on day 5 of a hearing on probable cause to send Charlie Kirk's accused killer, Tyler Robinson, to trial. County Prosecutor Chad Grunander calls the evidence devastating.
13: And the question needs to be asked, the purpose of continuing with testimony, if it's long and drawn out. Of course, the defense has the right to call witnesses, but it needs to be within the context of this preliminary hearing.
12: Urging the judge to end the hearing and send the case to trial, but the judge allowed the defense to call final witnesses after putting new restrictions on cameras in the courtroom.
14: Yesterday, the courtroom camera briefly aired Tyler Robinson's alleged confession note, an exhibit that wasn't supposed to be made public. And as a result, the judge ruled that today the camera could not show any more exhibits, only the testimony.
12: Fox's Claudia Cowan at the courthouse in Provo, where that hearing did wrap up a short time ago, but a ruling on probable cause not expected until September. Mediators from Qatar back in Iran for another attempt at diplomacy, despite word that Iran still wants to kill President Trump.
15: The Wall Street Journal is reporting that Israeli intelligence recently shared with U.S. intelligence an assassination plot involving Trump, but the president told the New York Post today Israel did not alert to a new threat.
12: Fox's David Spunt in Washington. A mid-air crisis under investigation in Greece after a Ryanair passenger was partially sucked out of a plane window. The airline says the window dislodged in flight. Media reports in Greece say a piece of engine broke off and smashed the window, causing the cabin to decompress, but the airline has not confirmed that. The flight was en route from the second largest city in Greece to Germany, but returned shortly after takeoff. Ryanair says the plane was able to land normally, with one passenger receiving medical assistance. 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
12: A Pennsylvania man accused of making threats online against lawmakers and others is indicted.
17: Federal prosecutors say Robert Halovchek of Shaler Township posted comments on YouTube videos threatening a member of Congress, Democrats, transgender people, and various minority groups. According to the 12-count indictment, at times, the 32-year-old would identify himself as a white supremacist and a Nazi, detailing acts of violence he wanted to carry out, including mass shootings, assassinations, and running people over with his truck.
12: Fox's Christian Goodwin. He's now facing multiple charges, including making interstate threats. A royal rift appears to be healing, just getting word that Britain's King Charles hosted a visit by his son, Prince Harry, and for the first time in years, also Harry's wife and two children. There have been strained relations and a legal fight over security arrangements since Harry and Meghan quit royal life and moved to California 6 years ago. Today's meeting at a country estate west of London, coming as the Duke of Sussex was already in Britain for charity events. Costco is hit with a class action lawsuit claiming a product contains dangerous levels of heavy metals.
17: The lawsuit centers on Orgain protein powders, which are marketed in stores and online as providing good, clean nutrition. Seven plaintiffs from across the country say Costco failed to screen the products for toxic heavy metals or disclose their presence to customers. According to the complaint, independent testing commissioned by the plaintiffs found that Orgain's vanilla bean flavor contained lead levels exceeding California's Proposition 65 limits by more than 600%. Orgain pushed back on the allegations, saying its products are safe to consume. Costco's protein powder listings include a disclaimer stating, quote, product details have been supplied by the manufacturer and are hosted by a third party. Gianna Gelosi, Fox News.
12: An hour to the close on Wall Street. Stocks are higher with oil prices lower. Right now, the Dow's up 191 points. U.S. crude getting back to about $71.50. I'm Lisa Brady, Fox News.
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0: against another. Usually I'm like, yeah, you know, whatever. But Haley Stevens is one of the Democrats running for U.S. Senate in Michigan. She is the non-total socialist Islamist candidate, sort of the establishment candidate, if you will. Still quite left. I would not support her. I don't think she's a good candidate or politician. Disagree with her on most things. But she's getting attacked by Abdul El-Sayed's campaign. Why? Because after Charlie Kirk was assassinated in cold blood in public, Haley Stevens, as a member of the House, voted yes in favor of a resolution to honor Kirk's life and legacy and to condemn political violence. And the El-Sayed campaign is using that to attack her. The official campaign tweeted out not Haley Stevens carrying the flame and then a unflattering photo of her. Haley Stevens voted to praise and honor the life and legacy of Charlie Kirk. That's an attack that they're launching in their primary. Because she was just decent and human in voting for that resolution after that atrocity. Bad, says the El-Sayed campaign. Ben Shapiro notes that El-Sayed's campaign condemning Haley Stevens for paying tribute to Charlie Kirk. This would be the same Abdul El-Sayed who engaged in sympathy with constituents over the death of Ayatollah Khamenei, and who really thought it was quite complex to condemn a terrorist attack, jihadist attack against a synagogue in his state. Man, some of this stuff is really depraved. He's got a good chance of winning in Michigan. We'll see, and we'll be right back.
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3: Fox News, I'm Tom Graham. Talks continue in the Middle East, but tensions remain high. President Trump says the U.S. and Tehran agreed to keep talks open as fighting has continued in the region for much of this week. All parties looking to get back on track, at least according to the administration. At the same time, Israel is warning U.S. intelligence about a new plot devised to assassinate President Trump.
4: The president is well aware that Iran wants him dead, and country leaders there will keep trying.
3: Fox's David Spunt in Washington. Preliminary hearings continue. The judge in the Charlie Kirk murder case put a stop to cameras filming any exhibits in the courtroom.
5: Prosecutors then asked for the judge to determine the evidence against Tyler Robinson was overwhelming, end the preliminary hearing, and order a trial. But the judge allowed the defense attorneys to continue calling witnesses.
3: Fox's Jessica Rosenthal there. Robinson has not entered a plea. 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
6: Market indicators are suggesting that the stock market is due for a correction or even a crash. This is Steve Burton, president of Equity One and Scale to Sell. Some billionaire investors are comparing this stock market to the one in 2000 when the dot-com bubble started to burst. Others are highly concerned about our country's $39 trillion in debt. Join us on Tuesday, July the 14th at the Butcher's Son in Virginia Beach at 6:30 p.m. for our dinner seminar. To RSVP, call 1-877-313-4080. You need a plan that works in both good times and bad. We will also talk about tax planning versus tax preparing and why many people with large IRAs, TSPs, and 401ks are learning about legal ways to beat the IRS. 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

0: Iran's ability to hold the Strait of Hormuz hostage. That was always the issue from the beginning. And then how does this work out in terms of our ambitions and making sure they never get a nuclear weapon?
1: Yeah, and I think that we kind of have a hint here of how the Iranians will behave, because it's how the regime always behaves. And now they've made it, I think, crystal clear that they're not interested whatsoever in making peace or making meaningful concessions. And now the United States and the Trump administration and the American public needs to decide, okay, how serious are we willing to get if there are sacrifices to be made? What do those look like? It seems like there's pretty low pain threshold among the American people for these things. You know, whatever you think of that, it's just a political reality. I think that the Iranian regime understands that, which is why they're doing what they're doing. And the next steps ahead here are going to be very, very important. Kim Strassel is a Fox News contributor, a member of the editorial board of the Wall Street Journal, where you can read her Potomac Watch political column all the time. It's excellent. You can follow her on social media at Kim Strassel. Read her best-selling books. Kim, always appreciate it. We'll talk soon, I hope.
0: Guy, I'm still just so thrilled by your news. Congratulations.
1: Oh, thank you very much. Thank you, Kim. And with that, we will step aside and be right back. It is the Guy Benson Show.
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4: Fox News, I'm John Saucier. President Trump not going to sign a sweeping housing affordability bill in protest of Congress not approving a strict voter ID bill that doesn't have enough support to pass. Still, the housing measure could become law without the president's signature. He's got 10 days to issue a veto and stop the measure. President Trump was at the NATO summit in Turkey this week. He continued to urge alliance members to increase their defense spending. This includes funding Ukraine's defense against Russia. U.S. NATO representative Matthew Whitaker on Fox says NATO cannot be a one-way street.
5: There are a lot of good things that are happening, but it just boils down to the simple fact that Europe was asleep. Macron called them brain dead. Whatever your analogy is, they were not capable and could not come up alongside the United States, and we have fixed that with President Trump's leadership.
4: President Trump was talking about unity with other NATO nations immediately after the summit. 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
3: When you talk with your child about fentanyl, you might think they hear this. 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
3: 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So have the talk about fentanyl. It only takes one conversation to save a life. 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

0: vocabulary. So you can fight it in your home, and it's really a joyous experience. And then lastly, the other good news is that some states are actually solving this problem. So you've heard about the Mississippi Miracle and the Southern Strategy, where this Southern Surge, where in Alabama, Tennessee, Louisiana, and Mississippi, they basically put accountability and phonics back into public schools.
1: Yeah, and imagine that, and it's working, right? So that's how you combat it at a policy level. Then you do it in your own family, your own home, the way that Mary Catherine just described. Very good advice. Mary Catherine Hamm, Fox News contributor, best friend of the program. Mary Catherine, have a great weekend.
0: All right, have a good one.
1: And we'll be right back after this.
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4: Fox News, I'm Roxanne Evans. Efforts continue to start negotiations again between the U.S. and Iran after a week of violence. Meantime, Israel says it uncovered a plot to assassinate President Trump.
5: I'm number one on the kill list for Iran. They're lovely people. I'm number one. So I don't know. I can't tell you that, but I don't really care because I'm doing my job and I'm doing it, I hope, better than anybody's ever done it.
4: The brutal murder of a New Jersey mom shocks the community. Authorities have made no arrests so far. Fox's Brian Yenis has the chilling 911 call made by the woman's husband.
6: Warning, it is graphic.
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8: 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I don't know what's going on. CPR, I need CPR, just instructions.
4: Connor Hanlon has hired an attorney. He has not been charged with a crime. 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

0: let's have some fun on a Friday. Mercifully, we have made it to the end of the week, and it's all downhill from here. It's been a long one. I feel like next week's going to be a good one, and we have an amazing show for you tonight on the world-famous Jesse Kelly Show. We'll talk about how much time we have to spend cleaning up after the communists. The questions are amazing. Why are there rhinos but not dinos? The 14th Amendment, what? How could they rule that way when we all know what it was about? We're going to talk about communists in the Smithsonian. Why weren't they fired earlier? All that. So much more coming up tonight on the world famous Jesse Kelly Show. Before I get to the questions, and I'm going to get to them in just a minute, I swear I'm going to focus almost exclusively on them tonight. I just wanted to play something for you real quickly. This is Marco Rubio, Secretary of State Marco Rubio. Here's what he had to say.
1: Just weeks ago, a convicted sex offender and a foreign national was shielded from deportation by the governor of Minnesota. Laotian national Tu Li Vang was convicted of repeatedly sexually abusing a 10-year-old girl in the state of Minnesota. He even tried to pay his victim for her silence, and he called his heinous crimes a minor thing. Just days before this foreign sex offender was scheduled to be deported, Tim Walz, the governor, issued him a pardon, setting him free to once again endanger the children of America. Well, this week I revoked his legal status in the United States, and as a result, federal agents took him into custody, and as of today, he has been removed from the United States. Because
0: we could focus on so much right now, how deeply demonic the Democrat Party has become. As angry as I get with Republicans, and as useless and frankly complicit as they are sometimes, they pardoned a guy who abused a 10-year-old girl because they didn't want him to be deported. What other word is there for that but demonic? Evil. This is way beyond wrong or bad. There's some kind of darkness inside the Democrat Party, and I am convinced it's because communism really is of the devil himself. Lucifer is real, and I believe he himself created communism. There's no other way a human being could look at a monster who should have been strung up by his toenails on the courthouse lawn and instead say, well, they're going to deport this wonderful foreigner. I think I'll let him out of jail scot-free. What else would describe that but evil? That's one. Two. Think about this, and it may freak you out, because it freaked me out when I was dwelling on it this morning over a cup of coffee. Think about the things we could accomplish when we take power back, like we have power now. Think about the things we could accomplish if we didn't have to spend 99% of our time cleaning up after what the monsters just got done doing. Think about this for a moment. We'll just, in fact, since we're on the subject, we'll stick with immigration. Think about what the Trump administration has already done. Okay, sealed the border. All right, good. Deportations. We can argue whether they're enough or not, whatever, but they are deporting people, and they're deporting a lot of people. Okay, sounds pretty good. Yeah. If we maintain this pace, if we double this pace of deportations, double, we still, by the end of Trump's 4 years, will not have deported more people than they imported. The communists are so evil that when America makes a critical mistake and votes one into office, what you've done, you don't just guarantee damage for the next 4 or 8 years. That's a given. You've stalled any real progress for 20 years. Because even if the country flips the other way, you then have to spend all of your time trying to clean up the poopy diapers the Democrats left behind. It is so frustrating. And I got frustrated this morning. That's why I'm moving off it right now. I got frustrated. I was thinking to myself, what if Trump What if he didn't have to spend a second deporting 20 million people Joe Biden just got in? What would that free up DHS? What would it free up the administration to do? My mind started to wonder, and I got so freaking frustrated, and now I'm getting you frustrated, so we're moving on. It's Ask Dr. Jesse Friday. Dr. Jesse, the Oracle. I'm 25 years old now, and every broadcaster I listened to predicted that the court would not rule in our favor regarding the 14th Amendment. I don't recall hearing an explanation for why you all predicted that. Is it just because we have so many justices that are not right-wing enough? How can an uneducated 17-year-old clearly understand the meaning of those five crucial words in the 14th without hesitation, while our highest court in the world's greatest country can't find five people out of eight, he says Jackson excluded, who can't read the English language? Okay. So, you know how I've said to you many times before, and we'll always talk about this, that we have to fight 1,000 battles before we save the country. That saving the country or losing the country is a process. It's not an event. It's not one election. It's not this or that. And the whole point in me expressing that is when you are an informed person at all, politically informed person, the solutions are easy for you. They're so simple because you know exactly what is wrong. You know exactly what should be done to fix it. And so for you, because you know what's going on, it's simple. It's fast. Hey, just do blank. However, I need to explain this way. When a system gets sick, I was going to say corrupt, and that's, of course, what I mean, but when a government system gets sick, and all government systems get sick over a long enough period of time, remember, because government invites corruption, so your country lives long enough, you're going to see corruption seep into the government. And when the government gets sick, the best way I can describe this, you ever known an addict? Maybe you yourself are an addict, but have you ever known one? The biggest struggle, in my history of dealing with them, the biggest struggle is getting them to admit, I have a problem and to want to change. The sick guy, the addict, oftentimes he doesn't want to get better. I just had breakfast with a guy the other day, and his brother, God forbid, is a freaking heroin addict. He's been hooked on, it seems like, every drug there is, but now he lives out west, way out west. Not going to get into where. I don't want to give anything away. But he's a heroin addict who lives on the streets. And they have tried and tried and tried and tried. And his brother just continues to express to the family, this is what I want to do. I don't want to stop. I don't want to get better. I want to do heroin and be a loser. That's what he wants. Well, government, a corrupt, sick government, operates in the exact same way. You are looking at the corruption and the things that are wrong, and you're saying to yourself, that needs to change, that needs to change. If we just do this, if you just rule the correct way on the 14th Amendment, then we stop this birth tourism. It's so simple. They don't want to make drastic changes. The people inside of the government, including the Supreme Court, they are in the halls of power. They are sitting on their proverbial thrones, even though it's probably a crappy government office chair. They are in power. People in power, it's almost impossible. It's not impossible, but it is almost impossible to get people in power to want to make wholesale changes to a system that has put them in power. And so often, not always, because the Supreme Court has done us some solids on some things, but so often when it comes time to make a ruling on something big, certainly something that's been around a long time, maybe even interpreted the wrong way a long time. Yes, the right thing would be to assert what the 14th Amendment was about, not birth tourism. That would be the right thing. And you know that's the right thing. And I know that's the right thing. But if you're sitting on your throne in Washington, D.C., what's easier?
2: making a ruling that's going to have another bunch of communist assassins standing out in front of your house? Or, hey, it's always been this way. It's been this way for 100 years. Why don't we just keep it the way it is? People in power want to keep it the way it is because they're in power. That's the best way I can explain it. I've already explained Pure Talk to you many times before. Pure Talk, they hire Americans. I am so passionate about this, not just because of the jobs market, because I am a selfish person who lacks patience. And when I have to get on the phone with customer service and I have to deal with somebody who doesn't freaking speak English, it drives me up the wall. 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I've hung up on more of these people than I can possibly count. I just won't even deal with it anymore. 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And dare I say it, she's going to be nice and helpful. Dial #250 and say, Jesse Kelly, it's time to switch. We'll be back.
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0: 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Remember, you can email the show your love, your hate, your death threat, your ask Dr. Jesse questions to jesse@jessekellyshow.com. Just to finish up the point I made before we get to the next set of questions, the Supreme Court is going to frustrate you sometimes. And it also comes back to this, and it kind of ties into what we already talked about. For the communist, the communist always sees himself as a communist first. We've talked about this so many times before, whether they're in the public library or in a corporation or working for a professional sports league. Whatever they're doing, the job title itself is only there to lend a hand to the communist revolution. Everything gets funneled through that lens. The communist sees himself as a communist before everything else. This includes the ones who put on judges' robes. Do you think if you could take apart her mind, do you think if you sat Ketanji Brown Jackson down and tried to figure out what makes her tick, do you think she would see herself as a judge before she saw herself as a communist revolutionary? Which one of those do you think would take precedent in the pecking order? You obviously know the answer to that. She sees herself as a revolutionary. The judge's robes, the seat on the Supreme Court, is simply an opportunity to move the revolution forward. And that's how Sotomayor sees herself, and that's how Kagan sees herself, and now that's great. Now, the problem with that is on the flip side, and this goes well beyond the Supreme Court. This is still Congress. This is still the Senate. And I guarantee you, this is Republicans in your state, in your town. They don't necessarily see themselves as the yin to their yang. They don't see themselves as anti-communists whose job it is to stop the communist revolution. Especially judges, you know, the Amy Coney Barretts of the world, for them, if you were to sit down and talk to her and express that to her, she would feel like that was beneath her. No, she's a constitutionalist. She's on the Supreme Court. That's how she sees herself. That for her is before being an anti-communist. Now, look, we have guys like Clarence Thomas, Alito, they see themselves as being anti-communists, but we get these guys on the court who just want to do it the right way. Now, that sounds fine. That looks great in children's novels, but when the communist is fighting a revolution and you're just trying to do it the right way, well, precedent says that these people who come here are American citizens, end up losing some battles. Jesse, why are there so many rhinos, but no dinos? They don't seem to be a thing. Okay? Why is this? You probably already know. Why is this? Because you're right. Everywhere, including, especially in blood red states, there are rhinos all up and down elected politics, whether it be local, state, federal. Why is that a thing? Texas has tons of them. The Carolinas. Georgia, Florida, blood red Florida has them. You go out west, Wyoming, Idaho, shoot, Utah, they're falling off the trees. What's happening? Why is that a thing? It really comes down to a simple concept we've talked about before, and I don't even want to dwell on it because you've heard me scream about it all the time. The direction of any political party, of the two political parties in America, because that's what we're talking about here, the direction of the party will not be determined by what most people feel. That's a complete misconception. The direction of a political party in the United States of America is determined by the primary voters. It's really that simple. Why is the Democrat Party moving left so quickly? Well, have you been paying attention to the recent primaries where DSA candidates, you know, these people, they're winning Democrat primaries?
1: You know, we have a unique responsibility to act from the heart of empire, the belly of the beast. The most important thing that we can do is take that empire down from within.
2: Our role ultimately is to facilitate our own empire's failure in ways that we can, ultimately to overthrow our own empire.
3: Imperialism is, U.S. imperialism is not a thing that can be reformed away. It has to be overthrown through revolutionary struggle.
4: And to build a mass movement that can use the leverage of workers to hit the kill switch on American imperialism here within the American empire.
0: Those people are winning Democrat primaries because that's what the Democrat primary voter who shows up wants. I'm sorry. The Democrat in your life is an insane, bloodthirsty communist now. That's just how they are. They've been programmed that way. And when they go out and they vote in primaries, and they vote in primaries on national average, double what Republicans do. On average, 50% of Democrat voters show up in primaries. It's 25% for Republicans. And the bloodthirsty animals who show up to vote in Democrat primaries are demanding, I want Stalin. I want Pol Pot. I want revolution. And I want it now. 25% of Republicans show up. And you know who usually that has been traditionally? This will be insulting, but too bad, so sad. Old people who watch Fox News every night. I did see Lindsey Graham on Fox last night, and he sounds like he's backing President Trump. I'm going to vote for him again. It's got to stop. We have to show up. But we're getting better at that. Remember, John Cornyn's leaving. Bill Cassidy's leaving because we are starting to show up. We're getting better. All right, we got more. Hang on.

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2: Fox News, I'm John Saucier. Senator Bill Hagerty, our guest on Fox Business, talking about diplomatic efforts between the United States and Iran. It comes as President Trump officially has declared the ceasefire with Iran over following a week of retaliatory strikes in near the Strait of Hormuz.
3: We're basically back at a point of negotiating from a position of strength, letting the Iranians know how it's going to be. And look, we tried to allow them to behave like a normal country. It seems to be beyond them to do that, so we're moving to Plan B.
2: Despite the dissolution of this ceasefire, some reports indicate Iran has requested another round of talks, which are tentatively projected to take place next week in Switzerland. President Trump says he will not sign a sweeping housing affordability bill in protest of Congress not approving a strict voter ID bill that does not have enough support to pass. Nevertheless, the housing measure will become law even without the president's signature. He has 10 days to issue a veto to stop the measure. Says he won't do that. 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

0: It is the Jesse Kelly Show on a wonderful Friday. Remember, if you miss any part of the show, you can download it. iHeart, Spotify, iTunes. Hey, Jesse, I'm extremely confused after listening to your explanation on what the communist has done to the Smithsonian Museum. Remember, pause. I went over this last night in case you missed it. I'm not going to read it all again because it was disgusting. But the Smithsonian Museum of American History, it pretty much craps on George Washington and Thomas Jefferson, says America is all about slavery and colonization. It's even got drag queens and tranny crap. It is as sick and evil and communist as you could imagine. Anyway, that's back to the email. He said, I'm not confused by what they have done. I'm not surprised at all. What I'm confused about is why it is still going on a year and a half into the Trump administration. Wasn't the head of the Smithsonian replaced by a conservative historian like Dave Barton or Bill Federer the day after Trump and his new cabinet approved? If he doesn't have oversight, why hasn't Congress defunded it? Please help me understand. This is infuriating. Okay, it is infuriating. But, you know, I was just talking about the Supreme Court. Let's talk about a win we had that went right past most people. I think I'd spent 10 minutes on it to open up a show the day it happened, but it went right past most people, and most people don't consider what a huge win it was. The Supreme Court said the President of the United States of America does have the authority to fire the heads of the various bureaucracies in the country. Now, I know what you're saying. Well, obviously, are you kidding me? No. Let's rewind to a very painful time. Let's rewind back to COVID. Of course, we don't have to cover the 15 days of spread and all that other crap again. But Donald Trump is not a moron. It didn't take Trump that long. I think it took him a month, maybe. It didn't take Trump that long to look around and realize, wait a minute, these lockdowns are crazy. We can't do this. This is nuts. Now, he was the President of the United States of America. And he looked at all these lockdowns and things and said, this is crazy. The mandates, this is crazy. This has to stop. But it didn't stop. He was on social media tweeting like an angry drunk uncle, although Trump doesn't drink. He's on social media in all capital letters saying things like, open up now, screaming. But it didn't open up now. Over a long period of time, the communists have very effectively basically written into law that once you are hired into these government agencies, it's almost impossible to fire you. I know you've probably heard these stories. I've heard them my entire life. You'll get employees who don't show up, who screw off, who never do the job. He might get moved to another department. She gets moved here. She gets moved there. But it takes a long process to fire somebody from the federal government. I do a nationally syndicated radio show. I think it's on like 260 stations at this point in time. Julie Talbot and Premier Networks could call right now while I'm on the air and say, you're fired. Bye. And okay, I guess I'll grab my keys. That's it. Because it's a private company. In the federal government, even the President of the United States of America did not have the authority to say, hey, you, director of whatever, you're freaking fired. Hey, you, assistant director, whatever, you're freaking fired. He did not have that authority. And now, let's talk about this, because we come back to the Smithsonian. We'll make it about Trump. Where would Donald Trump push that authority to? Because he's the President of the United States of America. He has one or two things on his plate. He's dealing with war, trade agreement, campaign, bouncing around. Donald Trump can't be in the EPA figuring out which assistant to the assistant manager is a dirty commie who's screwing everything up. He doesn't have the time. He has to take, for instance, Lee Zeldin, the head of the EPA, and he has to give him that authority, Lee. Who's a dirtball? Who's screwing everything up here in the EPA? That would be all of them. But who's screwing everything up here in the EPA? Fire them. Trump should have had the authority to say, you all can fire the dirty commies. He did not have that authority until recently. And I want to say it was 2 weeks ago. Chris said, I think Chris agrees with me on that. It was recent, whatever it was. Only recently did the Supreme Court come out and say, hey, the president can fire these people. So you probably have it in your mind, understandably, that Donald Trump got sworn in January of 2025. Surely he spent a year and a half firing all the commies in the government. No, he hasn't. Has he reduced the federal government and gotten rid of a bunch of them? Yes, he has in various ways. But even then, he has to bend over He has to bend over like he's playing limbo to try to get rid of one little group or one little guy or one little department. It's been a nightmare to try to fire these freaking people until recently the Supreme Court did us a solid. So you take the Smithsonian. In your mind, that thing should be a year and a half into completely cleaning out all the commie gobbledygook, talking about America in a wonderful way, celebrating the country. A year and a half is plenty of time. Things should have turned around now. But no, the White House had to commission. This actually goes to show you just what a nightmare this is. The White House had to commission a special study to go in and study what was wrong, and they had to produce a 162-page report, which you can go read if you would like, and if you're a super nerd. By the way, it is pretty interesting. Yes, I did it. You can go read a 162-page report. Now that we have the report, now we can start doing it. You see what I mean? It's not Premier Networks calling and saying, Jesse Kelly, you're way too offensive, you're fired. If you want to get rid of people in the government, if you want to make huge changes to things funded by the government, it is by design a nightmare. And I say that by design. Obviously, the communists did that on purpose. They are always trying to insulate their agenda from the will of the people. The communists have no interest in popularity. They're only interested in power. They don't care whether you're happy about it. They're not interested in that at all. So they're always going to do everything they can to offload authority from the president, from the House, from the Senate, and leave it at the feet of some dirty commie hag bureaucrat who's been there for 30 years and is impossible to fire. And by the way, they're about to retire on $300,000 a year from your money. That's how it has worked. The Supreme Court, it was a huge decision what the Supreme Court recently did. We can clean these people out now. It will happen. It's not happening fast enough. But mark my words, the Smithsonian is going to be a drastically different place by the time Donald Trump leaves office in 2.5 years. And look, Lord willing, we win that 2028 election. I know the midterms are probably looking rough for us. I get that. Life's hard. But right now, it looks like Doam is going to be the Democrat nominee. If our guy is JD or Marco, because it's going to be one of those two guys, it'll only be one of the two. If JD doesn't run, Marco will. If our guy is JD or Marco, then that's probably going to be the guy. I like his chances against Doam. Anyway, we have 2 hours left. Hang on.
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0: Jesse Kelly Show on a wonderful Friday, and Ask Dr. Jesse Friday that still has so far to go. So let's get back to it. Jesse, Sun Tzu equated the art of war to being the same as the art of deception in hitting the enemy where they least expect it. With that in mind, what would be your thoughts on a mega-minded conservative running for office as a democratic socialist, getting the position, then pulling the bait and switch, similar to how the Virginia governor did for that whole population, but in reverse? I know as men of integrity, this may feel a little dirty, but also as a fellow Marine, I know there are times when you have to get your hands dirty in order to accomplish the mission. Well, I've had this question in various forms a few times over the years, and I get it. I sit around and daydream the way you sit around and daydream. What could we do here? Is there a strategy there? Is there some way we could? I have the same thoughts you have on these kinds of things. Here's why I don't think it would work. And I support you if you want to try. I'm not above trying, but here's why I don't think it would work. First of all, you are going to have to... I mean, it would take somebody with an incredible constitution to do the things a Democrat has to do in order to win a Democrat primary. I mean, are you telling me? Okay, let's say it's you. We'll just make it you right here. You've decided you're going deep cover. You're going to pretend to be a dirty commie, burn down America, all this other stuff, so you can get in and then govern like some hardcore anti-communist. Good for you. Okay. All right, Pride Parade's this Saturday. You ready to go march? You ever seen video of one of those? Gonna enjoy yourself? 2 hours watching some naked fat gay dude swing his butt around in leather chaps? I'm telling you right now, that's when I'd tap out. I'm good. I'm going home. You good for that? Are you good for white people are evil speech? You're gonna have to meet with the local black, quote, civil rights leaders and talk about how evil white people are? Whatever your color is, maybe you're black, white, it doesn't matter, but you're going to have to go do that. I think the disgusting things you have to do now in order to win a Democrat primary, I think it would be too much for, honestly, anybody. I couldn't do it. I don't have the ability. What, Chris? Chris said, why not be a subversive in someone's campaign? Well, see, that doesn't work. And it actually, I'm glad you asked the question because it brings me to my next point. Remember that communists do politics in a much more ruthless way than we do politics. And they don't tolerate dissent at all. It is not tolerated inside the Democrat Party. They will come for you. Remember why Andrew Cuomo is no longer the governor of New York? Remember why? Andrew Cuomo put into place a policy, he himself put into place a policy that killed 15,000, and I'm told the number is higher, 15,000 elderly people in New York. Their deaths can be laid directly at the feet of Andrew Cuomo, right? Didn't threaten his job at all. He faced zero, and I mean zero, inter-party scrutiny for that. But Tish James wanted to plant a knife in his back. They concocted some. Did you ever read those stories, the, quote, sexual harassment stories for Andrew Cuomo? Don't get me wrong. It's a little uncomfortable and creepy. There's no question about it. It's not like I stood up and cheered when I was reading through the accusations, but even with the newspaper trying to, you know, they try to massage it to make it sound as salacious as humanly possible. We're not talking about slapping his secretary on the rear end on the way by saying, hey, hot stuff. It was, I mean, none of it would surprise you. He's Italian. None of it would surprise you. Yeah, by the way, in case you're laughing or yelling about what I just said, that's what he said as an explanation. He's like, I'm Italian. What do you want me to do? But it really wasn't anything. It wasn't much. He's no longer there because inside the Democrat Party, they decided they wanted him gone, so he's gone. Joe Biden was the president of the United States of America. Allegedly, that's the most powerful person on the planet. The most powerful person on the planet. The Democrat Party just ran him out of the White House. Sorry, Joe. You're not running again. Huh? Jill says I am running again. Nope, you're not. But Jill said, yeah, but you're not. All right. If you were a subversive on a Democrat campaign, they would discover you and knife you and you'd be gone. And if you actually got elected in a blue area, pretending to be a dirty commie, and then you started to govern the other way, they would come for you. They would. And it would be vicious. They would either find something or plant something on you. Shoot, you know how these people work. They might even hurt you physically. It's not like they're above that. They're totally down for violence. It just wouldn't work. 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Back to touch on what we were talking about here, about what the Democrat primary voter wants. What do they want now? What do they want to hear? Well, this is why the Democrat Party's moving left. The Democrat voter wants to hear this.
1: ICE has increased detentions from 1,000 a day to 2,000 a day. Just last week, there were over 10,000 detentions. Now, I know ICE hasn't been as much in the news lately. After the Alex Preddy killing and the Renee Good killing and the siege in Minneapolis and Los Angeles, many people were outraged at ICE. But we cannot ignore their continued abuse. These people being detained are being denied basic human rights. I was at the California City Detention Center. I saw someone with blood in his urine who was denied medical care. I saw rocks in the food. I saw people shivering because they didn't have clothes. We need to abolish ICE and replace it. We need to stop funding ICE that's violating human rights.
0: That's what the Democrat primary voter wants. They want this.
2: I came to this country as an immigrant, right? I went through the process.
0: What a shock.
2: Member of this community, so I understand what it's like. But I also served as an attorney enforcing laws, right, at the federal government. And what ICE is doing is not enforcement. It's extrajudicial killing without due process.
0: The Democrat primary voter prefers that. All right. There's something subversive going on you should know about. Great example. Next.

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4: Negotiations continue. I'm Lisa Lacerra, Fox News. Qatari mediators are in Iran as the U.S. and Tehran attempt to restart negotiations. But there's a catch as the U.S. calls on Iran to publicly declare the Strait of Hormuz is open and guarantee an end to all attacks on commercial shipping.
5: This week, the president said the memorandum of understanding between the U.S. and Iran was over as Iran continued attacking tankers in the Strait of Hormuz. After the president left the NATO summit, CENTCOM confirmed the U.S. had engaged in targeted strikes on Iran. Now, President Trump says the ceasefire is over. However, a senior U.S. official now says Iran's attacks on ships this week were from a rogue faction of Iranian hardliners who were trying to sabotage the ceasefire talks. Those talks continue, but the U.S. is now demanding Iranian officials issue a statement making it clear the Strait of Hormuz is open. The president also this week said he remains number one on Iran's kill list.
4: Fox's Jessica Rosenthal. The pretrial hearing for Tyler Robinson, the man suspected of killing Charlie Kirk on a college campus in Utah last September, is wrapped up.
6: Looking ahead to next steps, both sides will need to submit briefs to Judge Tony Graff and then return to court for oral arguments on September 1st. The delay is not sitting well with Erica Kirk, who's been in the courtroom every day. And in a new motion, the Kirk family is asking the judge to file his probable cause determination by September 1st.
4: Fox says Claudia Cowan in Provo. Robinson is charged with aggravated murder and has not entered a plea. Days after a former girlfriend accused him of rape, Graham Plattner has formally submitted paperwork to withdraw from Maine's Senate race. In his letter to the Secretary of State's office, which he posted on social media, Plattner wrote, "The people who nominated him voted for a new kind of politics that's representative of people in the real world." Maine's Democratic Party said earlier this week it would hold a convention to replace Plattner. America's listening to Fox News.
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4: Warning to parents from the FBI about online extremist networks and the risks they pose to children.
9: The FBI says it's currently investigating hundreds of people tied to violent online networks that seek to devour our kids, targeting and exploiting young children via social media and online games into harming themselves to engage in sexual acts and, in one case, attempt suicide.
10: These nihilistic violent extremist groups, those who believe in that type of ideology, really are seeking to bring down the United States government and modern society in general, basically by corrupting our youth.
9: U.S. Attorney Justin Simmons telling parents to be vigilant. A 19-year-old man tied to these groups sentenced this week in Texas to 40 years in prison. Jeff Manasso, Fox News.
4: AT&T has agreed to pay more than $184 million to settle a lawsuit with employees over allegations it shortchanged pension payments. The preliminary settlement still needs a judge's approval. More cuts are coming at a major automaker.
11: VW is looking to cut its model lineup in half and shrink manufacturing. The German automaker is dealing with high expenses, intensifying competition in China, and the rising threat of Chinese competitors expanding in Europe. For now, VW has stopped short of announcing more job cuts or factory closures. CEO Oliver Bloom says geopolitical tensions, tariffs, increasing regulation, and more intense global competition are increasing pressure on the entire auto industry. VW's unions have already agreed to cut 35,000 jobs in Germany by the end of the decade and an additional 15,000 jobs eliminated in other units, including Audi and Porsche. Zelda, Fox News.
4: Wall Street stocks ticked higher, showing investors are still hungry for AI shares. The Dow plus 149, the Nasdaq added 74. I'm Lisa Lucera. This is Fox News.
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0: It is the Jesse Kelly Show, another hour of the Jesse Kelly Show on a pretty fantastic Friday, I think you would agree. So, something happened the other day, and it's going to tie into an email that I just got here, but Ob is not a hugely political person or historical person, as you well know, but since our, I take that back. I was about to say since our Japanese trip, I would say for the last couple years, history certainly has started to, it started to pique her interest more and more. She wants to learn more of these things. She wants to know certain things. And she hears me go off about some history story telling the boys. She gets more interested in it, okay? Then we go to Japan for that World War II tour, and she's standing on battlefields and looking at museums and things like that. And it's right now she's reading Eugene Sledge's book with the old read. Like, that's how she is starting to get interested. Yeah, Chris has read it two times. Oh, yeah, you're right, Chris. Say it two more times. The book is With the Old Breed. One more time. With the Old Breed is the name of the book. It's a World War II in the Pacific book, one of the greatest ever. All right, anyway, set that aside. So because of that, she started watching this Netflix series called American Experiment. And she starts watching it, and she's smart enough to know, I'm worried about a political bend here. It's Netflix. I understand this may be a commie presentation of America, but she's not picking up on any of that at first. And she tells me, hey, Jesse, I think you'd really like this show. Even though it has Hillary Clinton in it, it has a bunch of different people, Republicans and Democrats, even though it has Hillary Clinton in it, I haven't seen anything anti-American so far. You'd really like this show. And I said, baby, it's Netflix. It's going to get gay in a second. I promise you. It's you wait. I'm telling you, you wait. I'm not doing it. I'm not watching. So I never watched it. I think it was 2 days later, 3 days later, she comes to me and she says, yeah, you were right. I got this email. Hey, Jesse, have you seen the recent Netflix series, The American Experiment? It starts out pretty innocuous. That means harmless. I know what innocuous means. But then it morphs into a push to brand the Electoral College absurd and also pack the Supreme Court, as well as constant reminders of slavery, racism, feminism, executive despotism. Although I had a feeling it was going to be hard to watch based on who produced it, it was almost unbearable to see the likes of Hillary, Dome, Gore, and many other communist cretins try to educate us and revere the documents they truly hate. Also, Mike Pence was truly celebrated because they all have TDS. Your thoughts? Well, I did this analogy the other day, but we'll talk about it in a different way, about subversiveness and what is subversiveness. Because there is an enemy who openly declares himself to be your enemy and acts like your enemy at all times. And of course, that's a danger. You have to consider that. But that's not the most dangerous kind of enemy. The most dangerous kind of enemy is the one who's smart enough and slick enough to make you think he's your friend, he's on your side, and then he slowly but surely derails you, diverts you, knifes you in the back. And communists are masterful at this and always have been. You could easily, I mean easily, put out a Netflix series, produce it, you would get it funded, it'd be no problem having funding on there. That was just, honestly, instead of American exceptionalism, America sucks. That's what you call, I mean, American Experiment was the name of the show. But instead of that, you could just call it America Sucks. And then your opening scenes could be all, you know, slavery and the slaughter. You understand what I mean. But what would happen? What would happen was somebody like my wife, Ob, would last 5 seconds and beep, channel off. Well, Now you didn't rope her in. Now you didn't string her along. You need to rope her in. Get her to buy in. Hey, this show isn't bad. They're talking about the Constitution. Then you divert her. Remember this? I played it for you. Sounded so innocent to people who don't know what they're listening to. Matthew McConaughey, total lefty, campaigned on behalf of gun control and got it passed in the government. Total lefty. But he was standing outside in Texas. He even had blue jeans on. Just looking like one of the guys talking about dancing, baby.
1: 250 years young. Howdy, America. And to a lot of people, that may seem like a long time to be a country, but it's really not. But I tell you what, it's definitely not too long to be. It's not too long to be an idea, which is what America is. A land that has never been yet. And that yet that we're seeking and chasing, that's the whole thing. It's a place we're never going to arrive at. And that's not failure because we won't. That's by design.
0: You know they remade the Wizard of Oz movies? Maybe you went with your kids. They called them Wicked. You notice they changed who the good guy and bad guy was? That's the whole idea behind it. Hey, come on to the movies. The bad guy's now the good guy. Show it to your kids. Subversive. You will see communist subversion everywhere. And part of the reason it works is we want to. I don't know about you, but I do. I want to be able to get along with Democrats. I think that would be nice. I'm not saying we would vote the same way, but I think it would be nice if on occasion, okay, hey, there's a bipartisan bill, something basic that's good. Let's work together on this, right? Human beings, especially people on the right who are decent, they want that. There's a desire inside of them for that. And so whenever we hear, hey, Hillary Clinton, man, she said some really cool things about Thomas Jefferson. Even though you hate Hillary Clinton and you've hated her for years and you know who she is, there is at least a tug inside of me, maybe not inside of you, but inside of me. You just a brief moment where you go, hey, you know, maybe she does like the country. You know, maybe. And that's the idea, to get your defenses down. And then once they're down and you're buying in and they're talking about the Constitution, then it's, well, maybe we should talk about genocide. That's when they slip this on you.
2: Did you know that it's been 100 years since the Equal Rights Amendment was first introduced? And now, still, women don't have an explicit guarantee to equal rights under the U.S. Constitution. Can you believe that? I couldn't even believe that was real. I mean, women are not asking for special rights, just equal rights. Let's turn outrage into authorship. If it's the 250th celebration of the country, isn't it time to update some things? What rights or guarantees do you feel all women should have in America? That's a good question. I'm not here to speak for you. I just want to pass you the mic. So have your say at peoplesbillofrights250.org. Not red, not blue, just you. Wow.
0: That was Alicia Keys. You notice how bipartisan she was, Chris? She even said at the end, it's not about red or blue. It's just about you. How do they talk about gun laws? When the communist is trying to pass gun laws, do they stand up and they say, I'm going to come to your house and I'm going to take away all your guns. That way, when I run the government, I'll be the only one with guns. And you'll do what you're told or I'll come shoot you in the face. They don't lead with that, do they? No, of course not. Matthew McConaughey himself, as long as I'm railing on the guy, Matthew McConaughey himself. This is just common sense stuff, man. This is, can't we all agree on that? We all agree. Don't you want to, you're not one of those crazies, are you? Let's just do common sense stuff, man. Howdy, America. Just me here in Texas. Very subversive. Extremely subversive and much much more dangerous, actually, than this craft.
3: You know, we have a unique responsibility to act from the heart of empire, the belly of the beast. The most important thing that we can do is take that empire down from within.
4: Our role, ultimately, is to facilitate our own empire's failure in ways.
0: They don't lead with that. They lead with, howdy, America. And they all have the same goals in the end. My goal for you is that 90 days from now, you are going to feel like a changed human being. Changed how? 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

The Jesse Kelly Show on a wonderful Friday, an Ask Dr. Jesse Friday. Remember, you need to get your questions emailed in now. We're still live. 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Your love, your hate, your death threats, your Ask Dr. Jesse questions. Dear fellow Texan, this guy says, do you honestly think there are a lot of independent voters still out there? With the two parties so far away, are there really people in the middle? Well, you know what an independent voter actually is. You know, someone in the middle, as you just described them. Do you know what they actually are? It's not that they're really truly independent. It's that they don't care. They don't care about politics. They're not interested in politics. There is no such thing as a person who is super interested in politics, who consumes all different kinds of news and information, left, right, everywhere else, and is just simply agnostic about the whole thing. That is not a thing that exists at all. The second you get interested in power, and that's what politics is, the second you get interested in it, who has it, what they're doing with it, how the other people get it, the second you get interested in it, however you're built will oftentimes determine the direction you will choose, but you will choose a direction. Independence? It's just a guy who doesn't care. It's just a lady who doesn't care. She has her own priorities in life. And they may be wonderful priorities. You never know. Maybe she's got a career or kids or a husband or she's involved in the church or whatever it is. She has things in her life that she wants to do. She doesn't want to read the news. She doesn't care about the Strait of Hormuz. She doesn't know anything about the border. She doesn't know anything about spending or taxes or whatever. She doesn't know anything. Now, here's the thing about her. She knows how much things cost. She knows when she goes to the grocery store and her money doesn't go as far as it used to go. When her grocery cart, for the same dollar amount, is half empty. She knows that. And then, only then, does she start to get vaguely interested. And here's the problem. The interest level then, it's only anger at whoever's in charge. That's it. You know, when Donald Trump won the popular vote and he won the presidency again, and we were all happy, and I'm happy, right? I know you're happy. We were so happy. We finally were going to stop the communist insanity and the open borders. We were so friggin' happy. And in our elation, post-election, how about that for a college word, Chris? Elation. In our elation, post-election, I don't know if you ever do this or if you're tempted to do this. I know I am. We will make our post-election win about something it wasn't about. I mean, don't get me wrong. There are all kinds of different parts to the coalition that elected Donald Trump president again. Donald Trump was elected president again because of inflation and immigration. That's not my opinion. Every, and I mean every single public poll leading up to that election and the ones after the election, every single one had those two issues a million miles out ahead of any other issue out there. And because I am extremely passionate about other issues, I'm tempted to sit there and say to myself, yeah, you know what? This was about all that climate change crap Democrats did. All that going green stuff. The American people caught on to it, and they rejected it. No, they didn't. That lady I just described, got done volunteering at her church, she doesn't have any idea about the horrible, horrible, wasteful, crooked crap they did with all that fake climate change stuff. She has no clue. And she probably voted for Biden in the last election. Couldn't afford groceries anymore. Well, we'll give Trump a shot. I don't really like him. We'll give him a shot. We political people make elections about something they're not about. They're about big things. And they're almost always about kitchen table things. It comes back to somebody has a question about oil and the Strait and Venezuela and things like that. And I'll get to that in a moment. But it comes back to what I was trying to explain when, you know, Trump went on this Iranian adventure
And then the poll numbers just started free falling with independents and Gen Z. And people would email in and who were passionate about it and understandably saying, oh, I guess you're okay with Iran having a nuke. I guess these idiots are okay if Iran gets a nuke. I guess they're okay with it. And I tried to explain over and over and over again, not that you're wrong at all. It's not what I'm saying. But you go tell that lady who can't afford groceries anymore that she should pay even more for them because Iran might get a nuclear weapon. Do you have any idea how lame that's going to sound to her? And you can argue, you can scream at her. This is really important. Maybe when people can't die, or maybe when people are going to die, why don't you understand? You can scream at her till you're blue in the face. That, quote, independent, she knows what she pays at the gas pump. She knows what she pays at the grocery store. And if she thinks that she now can afford even less, that her standard of living has gone down, and she can lay blame at the feet of the president of the United States of America, she will do it. That's why Trump lost 50 points in the polls with independents in a year and a half. 50. I think it actually might be a little bit more, but 50, according to some. Kitchen table stuff is what people vote on. We political people lose sight of that a lot, but that's what people vote on. If you can't make ends meet, you don't want to hear about anywhere else. All right. Now, let's talk Venezuela. So we did something really cool there. We should have access to this huge stockpile of oil. Hang on.

To honor the 25th anniversary of 9/11, the Tunnel to Towers Foundation has planned the most comprehensive commemoration in its history. From May through September, the foundation's Steel Across America tour is transporting a powerful symbol of reverence and resilience to communities across the country. An authentic steel beam from the World Trade Center. In honor of the 343 members of the New York City Fire Department who made the ultimate sacrifice on 9/11, the foundation is delivering 343 mortgage-free homes to heroes and their families while continuing their efforts to eradicate veteran homelessness. Throughout this historic year, the foundation is holding hundreds of runs, walks,

0: your local event at lightthenight.org.
1: Fox News. I'm Carmen Roberts. The judge in the case of the man accused of killing Charlie Kirk locks down on how the media can use cameras in the courtroom after some evidence was shown.
2: Effective immediately, members of the media shall no longer capture or broadcast any exhibits displayed by the parties during today's proceedings.
3: Prosecutors then asked for the judge to determine the evidence against Tyler Robinson was overwhelming, end the preliminary hearing, and order a trial. The judge allowed the defense attorneys to continue calling witnesses.
1: Fox's Jessica Rosenthal. President Trump acknowledges Iran's plotting to kill him.
4: I don't really care because I'm doing my job and I'm doing it, I hope, better than anybody's ever done it.
5: The president told the New York Post that he's aware of the general overall threat that exists from Iran.
1: Fox's David Spott. The president says if Iran succeeds, there will be, in his words, hell to pay. America's listening to Fox News.
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1: It is the Jesse Kelly Show on a fantastic Friday. Remember, if you miss any part of the show, you can download it. iHeart, Spotify, iTunes. Back to the questions. Oracle, I understand and agree when you speak

0: about oil being a world commodity and the effects of closing the Strait of Hormuz. With that being said, we now control Venezuela oil to an extent, and while it takes a different refining process, which I get can take time to get going, why isn't Trump talking about Venezuela oil becoming the world source to fill the gap from Iran? Okay, so it's a very good question. Hey, we took out Venezuela's government. We now have a friendly one there. We've been told forever that Venezuela sits on the largest oil reserves in the world. Oh my gosh, why do I have to sit and stress about the stupid Strait of Hormuz? All right, so there's a couple of different parts of this. The first part that's kind of boring, so I'm not going to go into it in detail, is you mentioned refining. We can't just gloss over that. And I'm not an expert, but every drop of oil you pull out of the ground, it's not the same. When you pull oil out of the ground in Saudi Arabia, that is not the same oil you are pulling out of the ground in Venezuela. That's not the same kind of oil you're pulling out of the ground in Alaska. There are different kinds of oil. And that oil, you have to get that oil ready for production. You have to get it ready to go in all the various things oil goes into, which is basically everything. Okay, so you understand you have to refine it. All right, well, to refine it, you need a refiner. You have to have an oil refinery, right? You can't just snap your fingers and throw up an oil refinery. You can't look at Venezuela and say, "Hey, turn those pumps into overdrive. We just built this refinery in 2 days. We'll just refine that." And that's not how it works. It takes time. No matter what. That's one. Two, I said there were 2 points. It was actually three. Two, remember one of the stories about Venezuela. Remember, Venezuela was once, I don't want to say free, but freer, and then the commies took over and starved everybody to death, like they do. You got that. Well, over that period of time, a lot of their, surprise, surprise, a lot of their capacity to get the oil out of the ground rusted out. That's what happens when you install communists. Who do they hire? You know who they hire. They hire other communists and friends and family members and people who don't know what they're doing. And so whatever you put them in charge of, it will slowly die and get worse over time. Yes, we have a new head of the government in Venezuela, but you can't just snap your fingers and modernize all this oil equipment they have right away. That's not how it works. It doesn't work that way. I guarantee there's years of work still to do to try to get everything worked out. Now that brings us to the other point. Let's say for the sake of argument, even though it's not true, that you could just crank up the Venezuelan oil, have them double the output, and then refine it right away, and you were good to go. It still wouldn't work the way you want it to work. Here's why. I have a restaurant. We sell hot dogs. We're a hot dog restaurant. Hebrew Nationals, Chris. We sell hot dogs. What do I need for a hot dog restaurant besides the employees in the building and everything else? I need buns. I need wieners. I need onions. I need relish, ketchup, mustard, mayo, all the various toppings and things like that. Okay. So my business is in this town. The best place, the most affordable place, my bun place is in this town in the east. My place where I buy my wieners, it's up north. Ketchup and mustard, I'm getting them some other place in the town in the south. You understand? Okay, so I'm getting my different items from different places. Now, my wieners are up north. Let's say factory fire, something, an ice raid, for some reason, the Hebrew National Wiener Factory closes down. Well, I can't just go to where I buy my onions and say, "Hey, give me wieners now." It doesn't work that way. You can't just – Venezuela and Iran or Saudi Arabia and all these other countries, they're clear across the world. You don't just magically start to figure out the shipping and logistics. Even if the oil existed, you don't just magically say, hey, just take all those ships and all that, you know, the flagship here and insured by this and this country ship, just take it and send it across the Atlantic real quick. It doesn't work that way. It takes time for those things to work themselves out. That makes sense? Jesse, why don't we import Christian Europeans that share the same values as us and overwhelm the people that don't, and then kick out all the entitled illegal foreigners? Well, the why is pretty simple, actually. Immigration has been used for decades as a weapon against you. And that's how it's viewed by people in power. People in power, we talk about it all the time, view immigration as the way to defeat you. Because our country has become corrupt and so many of our leaders are evil, they stress about you way more than they stress about China or terrorism or Russia or Iran or anything like that. When they sit around and they come up with strategies and schemes and things like that, it's all about you. You, the patriotic American citizen. Remember, these people see themselves as kings and queens. And I say that, I really want to stress that point. They do not like or appreciate limits on their power. What communist does? The communist believes he should run and control absolutely everything. If there are any limits at all on his power, he thinks that is harmful to the communist revolution. So he wants more power. That means less freedom for you. You, the patriotic American who enjoys being a free person, you don't want that at all. So what to do, what to do, what to do? Well, bring in some foreigners. Just bring in foreigners by any means necessary, I should note. Illegal, legal, bring them in on a visa. Let's do an H-1B, a student visa. Whatever it is, go grab foreigners and bring them into the country as fast as you possibly can. And the communist instinctively knows in the end that will mean more power for him because foreigners will vote tribally and transactionally. They just will. They don't. I mean, I brought up that map that Mamdani put out of all the different immigrant enclaves in New York. You remember it was like Little Somalia and all this other crap. Well, in Little Haiti, that was one of them. You think they care about Thomas Jefferson? How many people, if you had to guess, how many people inside of Little Haiti have a pocket constitution like you do? You think they have any reverence at all for the 250th birthday we just had? Do you think they care about freedom? These people don't come from a culture like that. They come from a culture where all politics is tribal and transactional. If you're Mamdani and you want to be elected in New York City, you walk into Little Haiti and you don't talk about Thomas Jefferson or freedom or the Bill of Rights or anything like that. You walk into Little Haiti and you say, hey, if you elect me mayor, I'm going to do X, Y, and Z for you and your people. Sound good? And the tribal leaders go to the other people and say, we're voting for Mamdani because he promised us X, Y, and Z. Our immigration system was designed to not bring in people who share our values. Every part of it was designed to bring in people who don't. Every single part of it was designed that way. Trump brought in a bunch of white farmers from South Africa who are facing genocide over there. I think it was like 3,000 of them or something like that. You never hear from them because they're not out there butchering people or anything else. They just came here, got jobs, hunkered down, go to church. You know, the kind of people you'd want to live next to you. The left freaking freaked out. Why did they freak out? Wait a minute, we can't have foreigners who will make America stronger. That's not the idea. 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

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Remember, you can email the show, jesse@jessekellyshow.com. So, Chris, I told you I had to tell you something, and I might as well just get out of the way on the air right now. What I went through, the living hell I went through this morning. So, you know, people... And this is really cool. It'll always be cool for me. At least I hope it'll always be cool for me. People want me on their shows. Hey, can we interview for this you for this show or this podcast or whatnot? I want to talk to you about this and that. It's because I'm so witty, Chris. What? Anyway, people want me on their shows. I at first, a few years ago, was kind of uncomfortable passing these people along to Chris. Hey, Chris, these people want me on. And then Chris would look at the schedule, see if we can even technically do it. You know, sometimes we can, sometimes we can't, but passing it along to Chris. And then once I pass it along to Chris, if we have time, if we can, if it's something we want to do, then Chris will handle all the technical stuff. You know, we're going to send a link to this Zoom thing. And then Chris handles all that stuff. Now, that's an important thing to understand, this division of labor. Chris is really good at that stuff. I am completely unable to do any of it. And I mean unable. And not only unable, I'm really embarrassed about this. I'm not thrilled. I am impatient to the point of it just makes me want to freak out or just stop. Like I just almost shut down like a toddler who doesn't get that sucker he's begging for in the grocery store. I just shut down. The second you start giving, well, we need you to go to this link and fill out this. And then if you just do the verification code, and then if you oh my gosh, I would rather die than do that. So, like I said, I got used to it. I'm forwarding this on to Jewish producer Chris. I'm forwarding this on to Chris. Check with Chris. Right? That's become my thing. Chris can work it out. Okay. Sorry, Chris. Now, I didn't tell you this, Chris, and I won't go into details because they didn't screw anything up, but a show reached out to me and said, hey, our listeners would love to hear from you. This was this morning. Would you come on the show? This is probably a week ago. I didn't think of it. I just said, you know what? Sure. It was like 9 in the morning. It was no problem. We were obviously a long way from doing our show. 9 in the morning, I'll have a cup of coffee. I'll go do this little podcast thing. Lady who I'm coordinating with comes out. She says, okay, cool. We'll send you a link like 10 minutes before the show starts. Already, that should have been setting off red flags in my head. This should be Chris. Why am I doing with it? But again, no problem. They're clearly a professional organization. They know what they're doing. I have a smartphone. I may be an idiot, but I know how to hit beep on a link. I know how to click link on my freaking smartphone. This morning, she sends a message. Hey, link's coming soon. I'm there waiting, as you should. I said, no problem. I'm going to be ready. I'm right here. I'm ready. Send it whenever. She sends a link. I don't want to be late. I'm super against being late. So 5 minutes before it's supposed to air, I go in and click on the link. No problem. Yeah, it doesn't work. Takes me to a website. Website says, sorry, you need to go to the app store and download this. Okay. All right. Well, I'm frustrated, but now people are waiting and now it's like 3 minutes away. So I go to the app store. I mean, I can read. I go to the app store. I download the app. I go back into the link thing. I click on the link. Boop. Sends me to the exact same website instead of opening up the app. Now she's emailing me saying, well, maybe if you try this or maybe if you try that, can you maybe copy? Chris is already laughing because you should have seen my face, Chris. It was the color of a tomato at this point in time. Already I'm aggravated. But I don't want to screw over the people who invited me on and the audience who's sitting there waiting. I'm trying to do right by them. So I actually start. She's like, well, maybe if you try to create an account with the thing. And I'm like, okay, I don't want to do. I go in and I try to create an account.
I try to create an account. Then they said, no, we can't actually validate this until you go through the verification process. I lost my freaking mind at that point in time. At that point in time, she was great. Like, she did the best she could to talk me through it. She was frustrated too, because it wasn't just me being an idiot. We're going to reschedule to another time. But I got up. I was in my house. I got up and Ob was in the kitchen where she should be. I got up and went and saw Ob in the kitchen. And I said, I don't know that I've ever in my life been angrier at myself than I am right now. I know better than this. When it's an interview request, when it's a link, when it's a set something up, you pass that along to Chris. And for some reason, I convinced myself that I didn't need you this morning, Chris, that I didn't need any help. And man, my blood pressure was 200 over 150 by the time I was done. What, Chris? You weren't up at 9 a.m.? What time did you get out of bed? I am worried about that. Chris, by 9 a.m., I think I'd been up for 3 hours. But Chris, you really need to become more of a morning... What? What? Do I normally wake up at 6 a.m.? Depends on when I go to bed. I would say 7-ish, but 6 happens sometimes. Where do I sleep? With my wife. Oh, when do I go to sleep? 10 o'clock? Oh, see, that's the problem, Chris. You know what my old first sergeant used to say? He's probably listening right now, retired sergeant major. Great man. He used to pull us all into formation, and he used to say, same thing I tell my kids now, if you're going to hoot with the owls at night, you better be ready to soar with the eagles in the morning, Chris. It does not sound like you're ready to soar with the eagles in the morning, Chris. And look, I don't get up at 6 a.m. every day. Like I said, it's 7, 7:30, but sometimes it's 4 or 5 a.m. I'll wake up, and then I'm up. I'm a dude. I have things on my mind. Lots of things. Like that big oil tanker we have to buy to set up our studio. How much can that even cost, Chris? It's a decommission. No, it would be decommissioned. Can't be that much. Get your people on it. We have another hour. Hang on.

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6: The last day of testimony. I'm Lisa Lacera, Fox News. The last bit of evidence entered into the record at the preliminary hearing for Tyler Robinson, the man accused of killing Charlie Kirk on a college campus in Utah last September.
7: An ATF report could not positively link the bullet recovered from Charlie Kirk's autopsy to the rifle tied to Robinson. But the prosecution countered the report was inconclusive because the bullet had